0: him above the luxury tax. So if the Phillies don't get pretty, you know, don't win a series or two, Dombrowski's got to go because he's proven himself to be a borderline idiot.
1: It is amazing to look at that division because, Michael, for the longest time we were talking and the Phillies felt like they were on all these winning streaks here and there. And then you'd look and see the gap between them and the Braves was 9 games, 8 games, 10 games. Like they couldn't gain any ground. And now you look, it's a 3-game spread between the two teams right there. So is the expectation in Philadelphia like here? And it, obviously the Mariners in a different spot, but they're in first place, is that you be active at that trade deadline. We have needs, fill those needs. What with a team like the Phillies that are, you know, what are you, 11 games over 500 now, are they looking at the roster going, wow, we got a problem here, we got a problem here? Or do you feel like you pretty much have the team to compete with?
0: Oh, first of all, Charlie, one other thing. People in Seattle are nicer than the people in Philadelphia. So the expectations there, like we want, you know, it's not like they're going to be coming with pitchforks and torches to the executive offices if things don't work out. We're going to do that here. As for the roster, the Phillies' bullpen stinks. They don't have a right-handed hitter who's doing anything. And their fourth and fifth starters are something like 15 and 30 when they pitch. So, yeah, they need a lot. And, oh, by the way, their farm system is ranked 29th out of 30th. So I don't know what they're going to do in terms of, you know, trying to trade some people to get some folks. But I was down there last night. Trey Turner, who's making like $2 billion a year, they charged him with 2 errors. He made 4 errors. It was unbelievable. His cousin must have been the official score. But he had 2 home runs. So it was an insane game. They win 10-7. The starter goes 5 1/3 innings because they had to pitch like 30 extra pitches every time Turner booted a ball. So this team is maddening, but they somehow are close enough to the Braves. I don't see them doing a whole lot though. They're just not good enough, and they're older, and it's fun, but no, they're not going anywhere.
2: Yeah, you know, it's funny. I noticed this as a football player in the NFL, that the fans on the East Coast, like particularly in Philadelphia, are anything but passive aggressive, right? Like they're aggressive, aggressive.
0: We're active aggressive.
2: Yeah, exactly. And I always appreciated that because they tell you exactly what,
1: you know where they stand.
2: Yeah, exactly. There's no nuance there, right?
0: And that's the way it should be. What do you mean? You say, oh, nice try. We always used to make fun of the St. Louis Cardinals fans because, like, a guy would ground into a game-ending double play. And they'd say, oh, you tried hard. Good job. Nicely done. In Philadelphia, they're out there burning his jersey after the game.
1: See, I just hope you had fun out there. That's all. That's all. Yeah,
0: yeah, right. No.
1: Hey, where are you with the Dodgers are an interesting team because, they've got an 11.5 game lead in the division, yet they've dropped 6 of 10. They've lost 2 in a row. They've dropped 6 of 10, and they're only up by 11.5 games. So, I mean, they feel like they're going to coast to another division win, certainly. But do they look like the team that's, you know, you're looking at them going, well, who beats these guys?
0: They're scary as hell. I mean, last night, Christopher Sanchez, who pitched for the Phillies last night, has Ohtani's number. He did it in the playoffs last year, and he got him out, I think, 3 times last night. And it was just amazing. Here's this guy with an OPS of like 1,100, and Sanchez is making him look like he's a rookie. The fun thing was the Dodgers fans at the ballpark last night. People from the East go to the West and move and live, and then they go and support their teams. These are just front runners. So I had a guy about 5 rows in front of me, Dodgers jersey, Dodgers hat, you know, Shohei Ohtani sign. He's like, "Let's go Dodgers!" And I yelled, "What part of Southern California are you from?" And he just shut up for the rest of the game. It was great. So I can't stand their fan. And I'm going down Friday night again, and it's going to be the Yankees. And that's horrible.
1: Oh.
0: They just ooze down from New York and take up space. And it's just a bad scene all around because there's a lot of them. But the Dodgers are dangerous as hell still. And they're going to get Tarik Skubal. If the Tigers put him up for trade at the deadline, the Dodgers will get them because their farm system, they've got like 30 guys who could be playing in the major leagues right now.
2: Hey, you want to ask a question, Charlie? Go ahead.
3: Sure.
2: I saw you jumping in there.
3: Why? Well, you know, I was curious about his opinion on Bryce Harper. You know, he's been such a face of baseball and even for the Phillies for the past so many years. And he's won a couple MVPs. Have we seen the last of the peak of Bryce Harper?
0: Without a doubt. Dave Dombrowski said it last year that he's not an elite player anymore, and he isn't. He'll hit 30 and 35 home runs, and he's a very, very good player. He's an average defensive player. Sometimes he goes and, like, takes balls away from the second baseman. He doesn't understand what he should be doing. He should be playing right field. Alec Bohm should be playing first base. They should have Harper out in the outfield so the outfield has some pop. But he's just not as good as he was. And it's funny, people and the fans like Schwarber more than him. When Schwarber comes up, he gets a bigger ovation than Harper does. And Harper really last night was unbelievable. He hit a homer, but he swings for the fences like nobody I've ever seen. And I don't know if you guys saw Frank Thomas on, I think it was MLB Network, talking about hitting and people trying to hit the ball high. He's like, just hit the ball in half. If you hit it hard, you'll get backspin. It'll go in the air. Stop trying to jack it out. Harper's trying to hit a home run every pitch.
3: That's why he's 0 for 1, 1K against me.
2: Yeah, there you go.
0: You own him.
2: You struck him out.
0: You own him.
1: You looked at him and said, easy work.
3: Yeah. You know, just give him that high cheese. That's right.
0: Bum.
2: Hey, what's your feeling on Hard Knocks? We're talking about this because the Seahawks are going to get full attention this year, and I got pictures of, you know, people putting in cameras everywhere. Is that a show that you've liked? I think it's good. I've always enjoyed it, but now that, you know, the Seahawks are going to be invaded by the people from Hard Knocks, I don't know if it's such a good idea. But what's your opinion of that show?
0: It's sanitized now. It used to have a little bit more stuff that you could see and really learn about what goes on. And now it's really, they're really trying to make it into a TV program. I think it was a great concept. I used to love to follow the kid who was trying to make the team. Yeah. That stuff is great. And I really enjoyed that. And I loved when the coach would call the guys in and either cut them or keep them. That really was heart-wrenching, but also uplifting. You know, it's still something. If you're a fan of the team, you're going to love it. And I'll watch an episode or two every now and then when I don't have anything else going on. But I think that it's sort of run its course a little bit. But in theory, it's a great idea.
1: Yeah, I love it. I still buy into all those stories. I get sucked into the kid who's at the end of the roster, and he's just fighting for his career, and he's on the phone with his parents, and he's either had a great game or great practice or a bad game or bad practice, and it's going well, or, oh, man, I'm not going to make it, or, you know, just, I don't know, I'm a sucker for those stories. I love it, and I think it could be a good one. I think a storyline for the Seahawks would be an obvious one for them would be sort of the redemption of Sam Darnold, a guy who's, you know, a top five pick, who's looked at as a bust, who becomes a perennial backup playing for the Panthers and playing for the 49ers, and then gets that shot with the Vikings. And then his first year with the Seahawks, he's now a Super Bowl champion. I mean, that's a Hollywood storyline there.
0: It is, but I think that they've played that a little bit. I'd rather see the undrafted free agent who's trying to become the fifth wide receiver. And he gets into the game, like in the fourth quarter, the exhibition game, and they run a play for him, and he either makes a catch or he doesn't.
1: Right.
0: That stuff is very cool. So, no, again, I think it's great. It's a real smart thing. And Liev Schreiber's, narration is tremendous. Yeah. That really adds to it in my mind, because he really sets the scene so well.
1: And he sounds nothing like he did in Ray Donovan.
0: Mm-hmm. No, not at all. Exactly.
2: I think when they did the Jets, Aaron Rodgers was referring to him as the voice of God.
1: Oh, was he?
2: Yeah, because he came in like in a helicopter.
0: The original voice of God was John Facenda with NFL Films. People used to send fan mail to him at NFL Films addressed to the voice of God.
2: I didn't know that. Wow.
0: Yeah. So that was pretty cool.
1: Hey, what was your, we were talking about this briefly earlier, but Greg Sankey, the commissioner of the SEC, is talking about the SEC breaking away from the NCAA. And Dave and I were talking about it going, what exactly is it that the NCAA does? Like, what is their role anymore? Because it feels like just college sports are the Wild West, and we've talked about all the aspects of NIL and the transfer portal, and you can't keep track of players anymore and all that good stuff. But what do you make of that? Do you see that happening, and the NCAA is rendered even more irrelevant than they appear to be now? Or what is their role as you see it?
0: Well, right now, the reason that the SEC and the Big Ten are interested in, you know, the future, and do they, can they have one without the NCAA, it's multiple reasons. One is they're sick and tired of having Williams College having the same voting power as Ohio State. All right, they're done with this tiered system where everybody gets a say. They want to have people making decisions for them who are like them. So that's the first thing. The second is this bill that's in the Senate right now that they're trying to put through that would limit expansion until the next grant of rights is up in like 2035, which would effectively prevent the Big Ten and the SEC from expanding their ranks before the middle of next decade. They, you know, what they're trying to do is position themselves. There's a couple of big prizes out there. And what makes sense is Clemson, Florida State, Miami end up in the SEC. And then who does the Big Ten get for their final two? The big prize is North Carolina. Both conferences want them. They're a very good academic institution. They've got a great basketball tradition, and they could be a good football program if they ever got their act together. So right now the SEC is saying, look, we are powerful. We own the TV rating, right? Nobody gets better football ratings than we do. And if we went on our own, we'd still get a lot of attention and a lot of money. And that's scaring the rest of the schools because the Big Ten could say, yeah, we'll go with you. But the ACC is not going to get all their teams. And the Big 12 is not going to get all the teams. You know, Baylor's not going to end up with the big boys. So that's what everybody's afraid of. And the SEC is in the midst of negotiation to try to get this bill through the way they like it. And in an investigation, in any negotiation, what do? You try to scare the hell out of the other side. And that's what the SEC is doing right now.
1: So you don't see it ever coming to fruition?
0: No. I see it possibly coming to fruition in terms of a super league for football. And there's going to be one. There's going to be whatever number it is, 40, 50, 60 teams. And they're going to say, you're going to have a minimum amount that you have to spend. And if you don't spend it, you can get tossed. And we're going to have our own TV rights, money, and we're going to have our own, playoff system. And we're not going to have to worry about giving James Madison and, whatever, what's the matter, you, a spot in a college football playoff. They don't belong.
1: What's the matter, you? You got to be careful of that team. They'll get you. You don't sleep on that team.
0: Who went to What's the Matter, You?
1: I'm trying to remember where I heard that.
2: Yeah.
1: Was that Dangerfield?
0: Bullwinkle the Moose went to What's the Matter, You.
1: Oh. Bullwinkle the Moose. I wouldn't have gotten that one.
0: Come on.
1: I wouldn't have gotten that
2: Bullwinkle and Rocky.
0: And one time, Natasha said to Boris, did you go to college? Yes, Natasha. Where did you go? Penn State? No, State Penn.
1: Hey, just so one more on that is the NCAA sits right now. What is their role? They feel about as toothless and powerless and irrelevant as at any point in their existence. But what is the role of the NCAA as we sit now?
0: Well, they host the championships in most sports. The only thing they don't have anything to do with is big time football. And unfortunately for the NCAA, that's what is the biggest, thing in all of sports, in college sports, the college football playoff and college and big time college football. But I mean, they run the NCAA basketball tournament.
1: Right.
0: They run all of the quote unquote Olympic sports. They run Division 1A, 1AA, Division 2, Division 3. So they still have a role. It's just that the schools that really run the show now are saying to them, you don't have any power over us, because as soon as you do something that we really don't like, we're gone.
2: Is the most ridiculous conference the ACC? I mean, because you've got Boston College, Clemson, Duke, Florida State, Louisville, et cetera, and then you've got Cal, Stanford, and SMU. That just seems odd.
0: It's no less ridiculous. It's no more ridiculous than the Big Ten that has Rutgers and Maryland and Oregon and Washington.
2: Yeah.
0: I mean, that's pretty crazy too. You're a Rutgers field hockey player. Who do you play on Saturday? Oh, we play at Oregon. We're leaving on Monday. We're going to miss all our classes.
2: They're bussing.
0: We're going to lose 4-1. And then we get back and we got jet lag, and then we got to go to class at 8 o'clock Monday morning. It's insane.
2: They don't go to class, right?
0: They do. I teach a lot of athletes, and these kids go to Creighton, or as the young people say now, Creighton. There's no tea in there. And they'll say, please excuse the field hockey team from classes Tuesday, Wednesday, Thursday, and Friday because they're going to Creighton to get their butts kicked.
1: Creighton. I like that they got a game on Saturday, so they're leaving on Monday to get there.
0: Oh, yeah. It's insane.
1: Oh. Hey, so what, as a soccer fan, what's your final review of the World Cup? I was seeing that the ratings were off the charts for the final, yeah. But just in totality, was it better than expected, not as good? What was your review as a soccer fan?
0: Raging success. All right, look at it from every single metric. Tremendous TV ratings for the final. Tremendous attendance for the games. No big, giant, horrible incidents, right? No terrorist attacks, no riots, no this, that, nothing. So everybody was well-behaved. And the people who came over to the United States from other countries are like, this is the best thing in the world. They give you all this free bread. They give you chips and salsa. You don't have to pay for it. People were just delighted. And then the Scots came and drank Boston dry. Think about that. You know how many drunk Irishmen there are in Boston, and they couldn't keep up with the Scots? This was a tremendous success.
1: Drank Boston dry.
2: Well, that's right. You said that they charge you for bread, right?
1: In Italy, they did. One restaurant, yeah. Yeah. And they didn't even ask if we wanted it. They just brought it to the table, and then we found out what they charged us for.
0: That'd be 5 euros. And it's like, here, if you put it down, eat all the bread. If we have more bread, sure, come on. Here's what quality is. Just keep eating the bread.
1: I just like that people coming over here were just wowed by the chips and salsa.
0: Yeah, and then one guy from Japan was the best. He's like, I sat down, and they gave me chips and salsa. I hadn't even proven that I could pay. I could walk in and just get the food. I don't understand this. It's all about honor over in Japan. And this guy's like, they just gave me free stuff. This is the best.
1: Did you have a rooting interest in the final? Did you care Spain versus Argentina or no?
0: I like Argentina dating back to when Maradona played for them in the 80s. I loved him. And I like Messi. But, I mean, you know, I'll give you 10 seconds of soccer. Spain was by far the better team. They gave up one goal out of 8 games or something in the whole tournament. They made Argentina look like they had absolutely no talent. You know, they get one shot on goal. I don't think they got a shot on goal. So, I mean, it was a tremendous performance by Spain. The best team won. And as I said, the whole thing was just a raging success.
2: Yeah, I heard a conversation about Messi. And, well, I think he's 5'8". Maybe.
0: Yeah, he's not a big guy.
2: Yeah, and you know a lot of people call him the best athlete in the world, and you know it's not like he can jump out of the gym or run a 4.240, but he's wildly athletic. Yeah, it's pretty pretty
0: interesting. What he did at the end of the game with that corner kick, right? There's 300 people in front of the goal, and he puts it right on a guy's foot. Where if he doesn't lean back, if he gets over the ball and kicks it, it's a goal, right? He's right in front. Kick it the right way. He leaned back, kicked it 75 feet in the air. But Messi on a corner kick had that level of precision.
1: Yeah.
2: Pretty amazing. Yeah.
1: He is El Hombre, Michael Bradley, with us each and every Tuesday at 5 o'clock. You find him here. You can find him on Twitter at Daily Hombre. At Daily Hombre on Twitter is where you find him there, and interact at your own risk, as we say. Michael, as always, we appreciate you, my friend. Have a great week. We'll talk again next week.
0: So long, suckers.
1: There he goes, everybody. I think he was talking to you, Charlie.
2: That's you, Charlie.
3: That's okay. The idiot GM over in Philly actually drafted me, so I have a soft spot for Dave Dombrowski.
1: You should have told him.
3: I did not interject, you know what I mean? Next week, right?
1: He's a borderline idiot.
3: But that's why I'm here. You know, he signed me and then traded me over here.
1: I love it. Hey, the Mariners 50-season celebration weekend begins on August 7th. We want to send you and a friend to be part of the celebration. You're going to get a chance to watch batting practice before the gates open, then stick around for the game and the Alumni Home Run Derby to enter. All you need to do is open the Seattle Sports app. If you don't have it, just text the word app to 866-979-3776. We'll send you a link to download it. It's totally free. You can enter every day to increase your chances to win. The contest runs through Monday, July 27th. How about that? Charlie, we appreciate you hanging out, man.
3: Overtime. I needed it.
2: Yeah, we're glad you were late.
1: Yeah.
2: Yeah. We got a little extra out of you.
1: A little extra Charlie Purbush. We also had Jim Bowden and El Hombre. If you guys missed any part of the show, you can find it on the podcast page at seattlesports.com. You got the Mariners and Reds coming up, game 2. Pre-game show coming your way. We'll talk to you tomorrow with Wyman and Bob.
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5: 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Right field. It is gone.
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3: Now, live to the ballpark, where the countdown to first pitch is on.
5: Here's the pitch. Swung on and destroyed. It's on its way. Upper deck, just short. Going sail away. Grand slam, Cal Raleigh. He crushes it into space. This place is unglued. It's a frenzy now, thanks to Cal Raleigh.
7: We just got to go out there and play hard and play the game the right way. And I think ultimately we have the talent and the personnel in this room. We know we can get wins. We know we can make it far in the postseason. We can do all that stuff, but it's about showing up and doing those things. And I think you've seen it. You know, we move runners. We've got people in with runners in scoring position. You know, not every at-bat's going to be perfect. Not every inning's going to be perfect on the mound. But, you know, if you keep stacking those innings and stacking good plays and doing little things, then usually you're going to get the results you want.
8: Sounds like a plan to me. It certainly worked the last 3 days. Mariners got a little something going, and tonight they look for more. Good evening, and welcome to T-Mobile Park. Shannon Dreyer coming to you live from the Western Washington Toyota broadcast booth, where we are counting you down to a 6:40 first pitch tonight, and what a pitching matchup. Luis Castillo pitching against his former ball club, and on the other side, one of the best that the National League has to offer, Chase Burns. We will get into what he does in just a bit, but this is quite the test for the Mariners at the plate tonight. We will get to that. Mariners 51-50 now on the season. They are a half game up on the Rangers atop the division, 3.5 up on the Astros. So moving in the right direction and looking to keep it going that way as they're going to head into Texas in just a couple of days. Four games, four huge games, and then on to Los Angeles to face the Dodgers. So every one of these games, obviously very, very big, and last night's huge with what they've got on the mound tonight. But you take a look at what they've been doing, and you all of a sudden are starting to feel a little bit better about what you're seeing at the plate, and I think even more importantly, what we're starting to hear from the players. Cal Raleigh talking about what this team is doing right now, trying to do, and what their focus is after the game last night. Very revealing and very, you know, indicative that there has been some thought put in by the players themselves, that it has been vocalized, that there have been talks, that they are holding each other accountable. Like, we've got to play for team right now, guys. The time is now. We've got a great group here, but we can't go up there worried about this or that. Worry about what's in front of you and what you can do to move things along. And I think a lot of that is one of the reasons why we have seen what we have seen. The energy that they have brought has definitely been a different level that we have seen in the recent past, and we are definitely seeing that right now. So really good things coming out of last night's game and the last few nights' games, and good to hear what Cal had to say after the game as far as where the team's focus was. Good stuff there. We hope it carries over in tonight. Let's go ahead and take a look at the lineup that Dan Wilson has got for us at the top. I like this. Cole Young leading off and playing second base. He has played 9 games so far in his young career at first base. He has hit .359, not first base, in the leadoff spot. keep him at second. He's just fine there. He has hit in nine games, .359 for average leading off. So I'm interested to see. Will we see a little bit more of that for a little while? Randy Rosarena will follow in left field. Dom Canzone back in there. We saw him in some discomfort last night, but he's good to go as the DH tonight. Then Cal Raleigh batting cleanup, and it got kind of lost in all the fireworks and just absolute bedlam that we had at this park. I was about as nuts as I've seen it on a Monday night in July here in a long time, and it was great to see everybody so happy for Cal, but that was his 163rd career home run. That ties him with Nelson Cruz for number six on the Mariners' all-time list. He will be followed by Josh Naylor at first base. Luke Raley is in right field. Victor Robles, four-hit night from Victor last night. He's back in center field. Colt Emerson at shortstop, and Weston Wilson rounding out the nine at third base. That is going to take us to the health report brought to you by Virginia Mason Franciscan Health. Julio Rodriguez, the news sounds relatively good for him. He has not been placed on the IL. They are basically calling him day-to-day right now. And from the sounds of things, it was hitting the bag at first base hard, which was the main problem, the main concern last night, and just really not having enough time to evaluate what was going on. Taking it day by day. And we think so far so good with this. We shall see where he is tomorrow. J.P. Crawford, same deal, not on the IL, was scratched late yesterday because of some wrist discomfort. He suffered that on a swing a couple of days ago, so we'll keep an eye on him as well. And then Brendan Donovan is playing with Everett tonight as he continues his rehab assignment. This health report is powered by Virginia Mason Franciscan Health, the sports medicine provider of the Seattle Mariners. We've got a great show coming up for you on the roundtable. It has been a busy day at the park, and as busy as it was today, have we got some busy days coming up when we come back from this road trip. We're going to cover what's happening today, what's coming up, all that on the roundtable in about 15 minutes on the Mariners Clubhouse Insider. With the draft all wrapped up, the players signed, sealed, ready to go, Vice President of Amateur Scouting Scott Hunter visits with Gary and Aaron. Good conversation there on the Insider. We'll have all of the usuals as well, picks to click. Check out what's going on around the rest of baseball with the scoreboard and so much more. But coming up next, Gary Hill sits down with the skipper. We're just getting started here. Stick around. 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
13: Well, Skip, that was a fun one last night and a great way to start this series. What a moment, the Cal Raleigh grand slam. And we've all seen Cal grind through this part of the season, and it feels like his teammates have been there with him, grinding through the fans, and it felt like just a release for the entire building with that grand slam. That was a great moment.
14: It really was. I thought it was a great swing, too.
13: Yeah.
14: Absolutely. To see, you know, I think sort of built into a crescendo there with the intentional pass to Dom and to load the bases, and then for Cal just to, you know, first pitch, get that, you know, cookie right there in the middle of the plate. Put a really good swing on it, and you know, that's what you love to see, and you know, great, as you mentioned, you know, for it to be Cal and you know, just take that nice easy swing, hit that ball a long way, you know, just a great moment for him and a great moment for our team, kind of, you know, busted it wide open and allowed us, you know, to give our bullpen high leverage guys a little bit more of a rest, and those rests always loom large, and just a great feeling in the dugout, and that's, you know, that team energy continuing to grow here as we continue on.
13: It's funny, oftentimes on the outside we can talk about, hey, maybe one swing can change everything, although I do feel like that can discount all the work that goes on behind the scenes to try and get a player going again. All the unseen that people, what goes on behind the scenes to get guys either out of a slump or keep them rolling.
14: Yeah, you know, there's lots of things, you know, it's both mental and physical work, clearly. You know, this is a very physical game, but it's also a very mental game, and you know, our guys do such a great job of putting in that work, and you know, most guys out here, usually 1:30, 2 o'clock, you know, getting in some early hitting, to, you know, to try to find their swing or to try to work on something different that they want to give a whirl, and maybe a mechanical adjustment here or there. And then, you know, it's more after that, it's more prep. It's more looking at who's you're going to face that night, what he features, what you can expect at the plate, how he pitches lefties, how he pitches righties. I mean, it's the information is all there, and guys take that in as well. So there's a lot that these guys do on a daily basis to make their adjustments. And our group is pretty amazing. And, you know, I give the hitting coaches a lot of credit too. They are there. They're putting in the work. They're looking at the video too. Together they come up with quite a plan, it is work, but these guys, you know, that's why we're here, that's why we love it, and great to see, you know, a lot of that work that Cal has put in really come to fruition last night.
13: You're going for a series win against the Reds today. Will not be easy. Chase Burns on the mound on the other side, who's had a great season. What has made him so good this year for Cincinnati?
14: Yeah, he's, you know, a tough customer. Obviously, the 11-1 record, which you don't see very often in the game anymore. But a really good fastball, you know, really good slider, and good movement on his stuff. So, you know, it's kind of rare that you see a guy with kind of just two pitches, especially a starter. You see that a lot out of the bullpen, but, you know, in terms of a starter, a little bit different. But, you know, he's a guy that's going to attack, you know, we got to be ready for that heater tonight, no question.
13: Luis Castillo going against his former team tonight. What do you want to see from The Rock?
14: Yeah, you know, the Rock, you know, pitching against his former team, there's always that, you know, in your blood a little bit and in your veins. So I look forward to seeing The Rock out there against the Reds. But, you know, as we've seen with The Rock, just, you know, getting that two-seamer down in the zone where he gets a lot of ground balls, getting that four-seamer up at the top where he gets a lot of swing and miss, and then mixing in his secondaries. I think his secondaries have been a big, you know, plus for him, particularly the slider. You know, they've been able to go to it quite a bit, especially with the lefties, but you know, a lot of right-handers in this lineup, and I think he stacks up pretty well.
13: Oh, before the game last night, we were talking about all the Reds Mariners crossover through the years. I mean, we see it with Gino and Castillo in this series, the Griffies, of course, you. There's a lot of back and forth between these
14: teams. Yeah, there really is. A lot of history between the Seattle Mariners and Cincinnati Reds, and you know, it's a special, when you see that C, it's, you know, it does invoke a special feeling for me because they were the team that drafted me.
13: Mm-hmm.
14: But, you know, Mariners through and through, no question.
13: Thanks a lot, Skip. Good luck tonight.
14: All right, thanks, Gary. Always a pleasure.
8: And that was Dan Wilson ahead of tonight's game two against the Reds. A lot to get to in what he said, particularly on the pitching side. We'll do that a little bit later in the show. But coming up next, we're going to talk about something that he talked about early in that interview. It was a big day at the park today, a big new shiny face in the ballpark as well. And we've got even bigger things coming up down the road, not too far. We got a lot to get to in the roundtable as we continue here on the NC Machinery Mariners Radio Network.
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8: Welcome back inside T-Mobile Park, where we are getting ready for baseball here tonight. It is warm. Stay hydrated out there. Sounds like we got another day or two of this, but baseball players are used to it, although I think that these Mariners have been pretty grateful for the weather that we have had this summer. This has been an almost perfect summer, knock on wood, so far. That is not the roundtable topic, but I'm always happy to talk weather. Shannon Dreher joined by Rick Riz and Gary Hill. And, man, it was like a three-ring circus here today, earlier today. Absolutely busy. You had the Mariners' number one pick here, Ace Reese. And is that not a great name? You talked to him a little bit one-on-one. I think you talked to him about the name, didn't you?
13: Yeah, I did. Yeah. it's pretty remarkable. They thought he'd be an ace pitcher. It's funny that he's ended up being a professional hitter and could be a major leaguer as a hitter. The whole thing is pretty remarkable. There's also, they had a neighbor kid that was also named Ace, so they really liked the name. But Ace pitcher, and he comes, and here he is, first round pick here with the Mariners as just a slugger, like known for his power. I think the whole thing is hilarious.
8: Yeah, he hit a few out during the batting practice round, and he was very proud of that, which he should be, and he knows that this isn't the easiest place to hit it out, but he is ready to get to work right now. And, Rick, how fun is it to see these guys when they come to the park?
0: It's incredible. We get a chance to see the future of our team. I mean, look at what Scott Hunter and the amateur scouting group has done over the last, you know, 8-9 years. They're all here, 9 guys, homegrown, that especially most of the starting pitching staff. But when you take a kid like Ace Reese, you know, right out of college after his junior year, first-round pick, to be able to come here, take a little BP in a big-league stadium, you got the big leaguers, he's talking to the guys inside the clubhouse, this fires you up. He's going to go down to Arizona to start his professional career, probably start at Inland Empire, move there, and then move on. But he knows what he needs to do to get here now. This is the plum. This is why you put on a uniform. This is why you spend years in the minor leagues, hopefully not too long, to play here. I mean, I saw Ken Griffey Jr. at the age of 17 in the Kingdom hit balls out of the ballpark. Shin-Soo Chu, when he came here from South Korea, he hit a few balls off the windows of the Hit It Here Cafe. It opens up their eyes, and they realize this is where I want to be, and now it's time to go to work. And the work starts for him in the next few days. Good luck to Ace Reese.
13: Happens fast. He'll be in Arizona tomorrow. You sign, you go through all this. And
8: throwing fish at the market.
13: That's
8: tomorrow.
13: Right.
8: He's in Arizona, and off they go. I thought it was just hilarious. They had Colt Emerson taking him around.
0: Yeah, that's the veteran. Right.
13: Yeah.
8: The wily veteran.
0: Yeah.
8: And they're the same age.
13: Same exact age, yeah.
8: They're the same age. Yep, and he had some unique stories, including he has faced Cade Anderson.
13: Yeah, he faced him, actually homered off Cade Anderson last year. They've played against each other, LSU and Mississippi State. He did say that Cade Anderson did strike him out the last time. But, yeah, not many guys get to say they homered off Cade Anderson, so that's pretty impressive. He had nothing but glowing things to say about him as well. So hopefully they'll be teammates here in the not-too-distant future here in Seattle.
8: Not-too-distant future. And so he is just starting now, and then on the other end of things, when we get back from this road trip, it's going to be all full steam ahead into the 50th year celebration. And we're starting to get a little taste of it. Joel Bonero was here over the weekend. We're seeing different guys start to pop up here and there. Rick, what are you looking forward to in that weekend?
0: You know, just meeting the guys. I haven't seen the list. They're keeping it pretty quiet.
8: They really are.
0: I'm pretty sure Junior's going to be here. Edgar's already here. You know, and Jay Buhner, by the way, this was the day we traded for Jay Buhner from the New York Yankees to get Kenny Phelps. But anyway, you know, just to see the guys again, to come back and see the guys who wrote the history of this franchise and save baseball here. You know, this guy, Dan Wilson, is already here. You know, we saw Randy Johnson earlier this season. So just to get to the guys and listen to them tell stories. And that's what I love. When you go on the road, when you sit with these guys, you know, at the hotel or a bar, and you just let them talk, and you soak in all this information, all the great stories, and then it's up to us to pass along those great stories to the fans.
13: There's going to be nothing like it. There's going to be generations of Mariners players that are all going to be here at the same time, a huge group of the best in Mariners history, and you think about now the Mariners franchise is at an age where there's now generations of fans, and this has been passed down. There'll be fans here where it was Alvin Davis and Mark Langston when they were fans. And then there's another generation where it was all about Ichiro, right? And now it's the guys we see every day with Cal and Logan and everyone else. I think it's going to be so fun to see the generations all together.
8: I love that they're keeping it quiet, the names.
13: Yes.
8: And I've heard that the list is very long, that there are it's going to be a good-sized list. And one of the things I'm getting excited about is just thinking about the guys that maybe you don't think of right away and what that's going to be like to see guys, you know, 10, 20 years. In your case, 30, 40.
0: 40, 41. Yeah.
8: But I'm really, really excited to see who we see when they come up and what they're doing right now and get, you know, their due out on the field as well.
0: Mike Cameron had a great quote before the All-Star game in 2001. He was one of eight Mariner All-Stars on that team. That was incredible. They won 116 games. He said, enjoy my enjoyment. And I'm going to enjoy watching all these guys have a good time visiting with each other. Mm-hmm. You know, tell us, sir, because it's going to be phenomenal. If you're a fan out there and you've been watching this team since 1977 on, you know, you don't want to miss that. We're going to relive all that great history. Those are the guys that made our history, wrote the history, and we've been blessed to talk about it for so many years. So I can't wait for August 8th to get here. Can't come here soon enough.
8: The big celebration will be on August 8th. It's a 6:50 game against Tampa. And then on August 7th, we're leading into it, they're going to have the alumni home run derby. We've talked quite a bit about that because that's going to be fun, too. And unique, it's going to be after the game, which I think is fantastic. I think that could be a lot of rowdy fun afterwards. Yeah. So, and then on Sunday, it is the pin day, the 50 seasons pin day. And I would imagine some people will still be around on Sunday as well. So it is going to be a fun weekend coming up. Nice long homestand. We come back with the Twins, the Tigers, and then that big series and celebration, which will be against the Rays. Those will be good games too.
0: They will.
8: Important games too. So a lot to look forward to after what will be hopefully a fantastic road trip, an interesting road trip at that too. So looking forward to getting back here in August. Can you believe it?
0: I can't.
13: Yeah, August.
0: Too fast. It's unbelievable.
13: And we're talking trade deadline time, too.
8: That's
13: what we're talking about.
8: There's that, too. August. There's that, too. So a lot coming up.
13: And who knows what's going to happen there?
0: Yeah.
8: You know, in my time with this and with Jerry DePoto being here, don't ever think you know what's going to happen.
13: Especially with the landscape of baseball right now, because you would have said, I don't know, the Red Sox, the Tigers, they would have been sellers like 2 weeks ago. And nope, they're probably going to be buyers. Blue Jays look like maybe they'll sell now. What about the Astros? It's so up in the air. Yeah. There's so much that can change in just a couple of weeks.
0: Red Sox can't lose.
8: They're doing historic things. They were out of it. Now they're doing historic things. All right, good roundtable, guys. And coming up, I think a very good Mariners Clubhouse insider, Gary Hill, Aaron Goldsmith, caught up with Scott Hunter, who just wrapped up, I think you can close the book on the draft. The players we saw number one here earlier today, signed, sealed, and delivered. We're going to hear a little bit about the Mariners' number one pick, a lot about the draft and how it unfolded for them as we continue right here on the NC Machinery Mariners Radio Network.
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14: 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Mariners pregame. 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
8: The Mariners can put a bow on the 26th draft, and that bow may have been the number one pick. We saw him today at the park in Ace Reese. What better time to catch up with Vice President of Amateur Scouting, Scott Hunter, which is exactly what Gary and Aaron did earlier today.
11: Scott, it is always a real treat to catch up with you. This is the end of the busiest time of the year for you. Do you feel like you can kind of decompress a little bit now that the draft is over, all the picks are in, people have signed? How does it feel right now?
16: Yeah, it's been kind of crazy last 6 weeks or so, and especially the last week after finishing the draft, and then head home for a day and a half, then out to mini camp for a day and a half, and then back out here to Seattle to get Ace finished. But I'll be able to rest a little bit come tomorrow once Ace is on that plane to Arizona to get rolling.
11: So your first-round draft pick, Ace Reese, a third baseman out of Mississippi State. He was 24th overall, your first-round draft pick. He's here today. He's at the ballpark doing some work on the field, which is always a thrill. Walk us through the full picture of Ace and what made him your guy.
16: Yeah, I mean, obviously we've talked about it a lot over the last month or so. It was kind of a unique draft in regards to the separation of the players. The first three picks in the draft this year were three guys that probably were, consensus were going to go top three, and they did. After that, it was kind of dealer's choice in regards to some teams were, moving money around. Some guys had more love than others for certain players, and they go higher than you think. And every year we've tried to do a pretty good job, and over the 9-10 years we've been together now, we usually can narrow it down to a pocket of players. Say, this is probably the three or four we're going to be looking at. This year we had probably more like 12 or 15 just because of, how wide open it was. And this year we decided to line up the best 10 or 11 players we thought that were in the draft and said, if one of these guys gets to us, we'll take them. And Ace was that guy, and it was kind of an easy decision for us from obviously the track record of success in the SEC, which is a different animal net right now. But when things like that happen, you sometimes better be lucky than good, and we felt like kind of a similar situation. And I see Logan on the TV right now. Logan was supposed to go top five in the draft, and next thing you know, we get him at pick 14. And sometimes those moments, if you're prepared for them, you can seize the moment, and we tried to do that with Ace.
13: It's kind of funny, from the draft last year to the draft this year, it seems like for your planning purposes, it couldn't have been any more different.
16: Yeah. I mean, last year it was a lot easier, to say the least. And I'm glad we were able to pick that high based off the lottery, you know, good fortunes we had, not because we weren't in the playoffs last year. So, it's a different animal. You know, you go in thinking, okay, you can say here are the best five players in the country and you're guaranteed to get, you know, one of our best three as we had last year. So this year, with the way the consensus of this year's draft was more wide open than top heavy, I guess, to say the least, we did have to keep a very open mind in regards to the amount of players we had to see and track during the course of this year.
11: Is the power tool for Ace Reese, is that his main calling card?
16: I think so. I mean, everybody's going to talk about that, but you know, when you dive into what he's done in the SEC, he's a hitter first. And you even watched his BP today, and he's driving balls to the opposite gap, and you know, we were joking around with him saying, hey, you can let it eat. He goes, I let it eat in the game. And I'm like, it was kind of a mature take on what he does. And he goes, I hit home runs in the game. This is how I get ready. And he was very mature about it. But when you look at his track record in the SEC this year, it was more hitter that hit for power. I mean, he hit lefties better than he did righties. And that's really hard to do at any level. But as we've talked about in our draft room, college baseball has really changed over the last few years. And the SEC, you are seeing every night someone coming in from the bullpen or even a midweek starter throwing mid to upper 90s with real action, real sliders. It's an advanced league with, you know, a lot of older, more mature players. But the pure stuff that those kids are seeing on a night-in, night-out basis really made us comfortable to say, you know, Ace is doing something a little different. He's doing it at that level, and he's not only doing it versus right-handers and left-handers, he's doing it with power and using the whole field. So it was kind of a complete hitter, we thought.
11: So it was a very college-heavy draft for the Mariners this year. Did that just kind of happen? Was that by design?
16: Yeah.
11: Walk us through it.
16: No, I mean, I don't want to say anything's ever by design, because we go in every draft, you know, saying we're just going to be prepared, take what the draft gives us. And we did try to make some moves in parts of the draft, and, you know, without, you know, the extra pick and the extra bonus pool money. And with a draft that we felt there was only a handful of high school kids that were either going to be in our mix with our first pick or that we would try to pay with our second pick, we decided, like, if we don't get the exact player we want, we weren't going to chase anything and just make bad decisions when you just try to chase something that may not be there. So once, you know, we tried to make a few moves, I mean, Ace obviously fell to us, we jumped on that, tried to do some different things in the second and third round, but when they weren't there, we just went, hey, this might be the year that we just take what the board gives us. And it turned out to be major college hitters, which is kind of unique. The pitching guys are a little upset with me right now because it was the first that we didn't take a lot of arms or a high school hitter. So I think it's good for us and our group to obviously continue to build what our hitting portfolio, so to speak, is. And taking college, mature college hitters that have track records of success can only help our organization, you know, throughout.
8: And Mariners are in a place right now with what they have done in this farm system and with this farm system the past, man, we're looking at a considerable amount of time right now that they can go out there and say, hey, we're going to do what works best for us. We are going to take what works best for us. Might be the best athlete. And if they take a break from pitchers for a year, pretty stocked right now. So interesting conversation with Scott Hunter, Vice President of Amateur Scouting. And he's the one who runs the draft and put it all together, and so much work with so many people involved, the scouts, everybody in the department, everybody who made the visits to see the players, to talk with the players. Just an incredible process. And hopefully they all get to take a little breather for a short time. That was tonight's Mariners Clubhouse Insider, presented by Global Credit Union, powering the new Seattle Mariners Cashback Credit Card. 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Coming up next, it is time for Picks to Click as we continue here on the NC Machinery Mariners Radio Network.
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8: 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Let's start throwing a baseball around in a second, doing the high leg kicks right now. Looks like a rocket out there, Rizzy.
0: Yeah, I can't do that. I would seriously put myself on the IL if I tried to do that.
8: Yeah,
0: right
8: I do not recommend. I might recommend Luis for a pick to click. We'll see if he is on the list. Mm-hmm. 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Rizzy, who you got?
0: He's my pick to click.
8: Hey, I think he's how about be, that?
0: He's going to be fired up against his former ball club. He's going to have a heck of a night. Seven strong innings for The Rock, Luis Castillo, going against the Cincinnati Reds. Over his last three starts, 1-2, but with a 3.70 ERA. Last eight starts, he has a 3.29 earned run average, so he's pitched very, very well. So he's going to have a big night against his former ball club, the Cincinnati Reds. Luis Castillo is my pick to click, going to get the win. Seven innings, about five base hits, one run, one walk, and seven strikeouts.
8: Like it. Big night for The Rock. Gary?
1: Well, the Mariners will have their hands full. Chase Burns is really good, and he throws a serious fastball. So hoping the Mariners can turn around a fastball, preferably with a couple runners aboard. Dom Canzone feels like a likely candidate to do that.
8: Okay.
1: Home run for Dom. Three-run home run.
8: Yeah, I think it's about time for a Dom Canzone home run. That works for me. I approve these picks. Just go ahead and get that stamp out and say they are just fine. Coming up next, we are going to take a little bit of a closer look at Chase Burns, who is on the hill tonight, as well as check out what is going on around the rest of baseball. Got a team in the East that is pushing for some history. Where are they right now with that? We'll get to that and more as we continue here on the NC Machinery Mariners Radio Network.
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8: We are getting ready for baseball here at T-Mobile Park, turning into a nice little bit warmer evening. But hey, it's summer. It's supposed to be warm right now. Shannon Dreyer coming to you from the Western Washington Toyota Broadcast Booth, where we will watch this one and hopefully celebrate a nice little win afterwards with a walk-off interview. Got Victor Robles last night coming off the field after his four-hit night, and he was we talked about the energy that he brings, that he tries to bring, and it was so great to see him do what he did last night, because you saw him really kind of pushing to try and do that in the couple of games leading up into it, and he hit all the right notes last night, so he was kind of a nice part of that win. So we're looking for more. Victor is in the lineup. We'll get to that in just a second. But Gary, as you take off your headphones, we've been talking about Chase Burns. This is going to be, if people don't know him, one of the top arms in the National League. He's got that big fastball, but he's also got an absolutely nasty breaking ball.
1: That's the thing. He's basically a two-pitch guy. There's no mysteries. He's got the fastball that averages 98, but also a slider that gets a ton of swing and miss. So he is for real. This is one of those where the Mariners need good at-bats and just trying to up the pitch count.
8: Yeah.
1: And if they can get into the bullpen, because Reds' bullpen is not great. So if they can just, limit him to five innings, that would be incredible. And if they run into one along the way, that'd be great. So up to Castillo, too, I think, to keep it close and try and outlast Burns.
8: Yes, maybe feel good about the offense because they've been doing some things the last few days. So it'll be interesting to watch this. Chase Burns is somebody that Bryce Miller has watched quite a bit. He tried to pattern the slider that he is using now after. Yeah, very smart. Chase Burns just signed, I think it was a five-year or seven-year extension, around $105 million. So good for the Reds and signing one of the good young arms right now in baseball. They're jumping on board with that trend as well. We will get to the lineups in just one second, but we do need to take a look at the Chevy Silverado scoreboard, where they're tackling the trails for this weekend's chores. Chevy Silverado and Silverado HD were built to take on the Northwest. This is what we got right now. The Guardians are up 5-2 on the Twins in the top of the ninth inning. Dodgers lead the Phillies 2-1 at the end of five. Rays on top of the Blue Jays 8-2 in the seventh inning. We're going to go down and take a look at what the Texases are doing right now. And the news not good there. Mariners could use a win. They have a half-game lead over the Rangers, but the Rangers are up 5-0 on the White Sox in the fourth inning. As for the Astros, they're out to a 2-0 lead over the Marlins in Houston, also in the fifth inning. So we'll keep an eye on those scores and more. I did mention looking for history. The Red Sox were to go for a team record-tying 15th win tonight, but weather had other ideas. Royals, Red Sox, Pirates, Yankees, both postponed. What we will see here, we will see very soon. The lineup looks like this. Cole Young at the top leading off, followed by Randy Rosarena, Dom Canzone, Gary Hill's pick to click. Batting third as the DH, Cal Raleigh behind the plate, Josh Naylor at first, Luke Raley in right, Victor Robles in center, Colt Emerson at shortstop, Weston Wilson at third base. We have heard Julio Rodriguez and J.P. Crawford basically day-to-day with the injuries that they, or the bumps and dings, and what they're dealing with, what they came up with yesterday. J.P. before the game felt the wrist a little bit after batting practice. And then Julio Rodriguez hit the bag hard at first base when he was running out that infield single that scored the run. So he was kind of feeling that a little bit last night, and he is not in there today. Neither are on the IL, which is good news indeed. On the other side, it'll be Elly De La Cruz, Sal Stewart, J.J. Bleda, Gino Suarez at third tonight, Nathaniel Lowe, Noel V. Marte in right, Jose Trevino behind the plate, T.J. Friedl in center, and Edwin Arroyo at second base. Coming up next, it's time for Out of Left Field with Gary and Goldie. We just talked a little bit about Chase Burns going for the Reds. Gary and Goldie are going to talk about Luis Castillo and some appreciation there. What a ride it has been from him since coming over from the Reds. It's done such good things for this organization. A little Luis Castillo talk as we continue here on the NC Machinery Mariners Radio Network.
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We're sorry. 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We're sorry. 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We're sorry. 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We're sorry. 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We're sorry. 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We're sorry. 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We're sorry. 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We're sorry. 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

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We're sorry. 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We're sorry. 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We're sorry. 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We're sorry. 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We're sorry. 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We're sorry. 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
If you feel this is an error,

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We're sorry. 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We're sorry. 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We're sorry. 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We're sorry. 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We're sorry. 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We're sorry. 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We're sorry. 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We're sorry. 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We're sorry. 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

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Please try again later. If you feel this is an error,
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We're sorry, due to content restrictions, this stream is not available in your area right now. 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We're sorry, due to content restrictions, this stream is not available in your area right now. 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

your area right now. 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

And try again. We're sorry. 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We're sorry. 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We're sorry. 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We're sorry. 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We're sorry. 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We're sorry. 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We're sorry. Due to content restrictions, this stream is not available in your area right now. Please try again later. If you feel this is an error, please on your device and try again. We're sorry. Due to content restrictions, this stream is not available in your area right now. 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We're sorry. 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We're sorry. 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We're sorry. 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We're sorry. 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

Try again. We're sorry. Due to content restrictions, this stream is not available in your area right now. 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We're sorry. 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We're sorry. 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If you feel this is an error, later. 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

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We're sorry. 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We're sorry. 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

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We're sorry, due to content restrictions, this stream is not available in your area right now. 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We're sorry, due to content restrictions, this stream is not available in your area right now. Please try again later. If you feel

We're sorry. Due to content restrictions, this stream is not available in your area right now. 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We're sorry. 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We're sorry. 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

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We're sorry. 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

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We're sorry. 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We're sorry. 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We're sorry. 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We're sorry. 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We're sorry. Due to content restrictions, this stream is not available in your area right now. Please try again later. If you feel this is an error again. We're sorry. Due to content restrictions, this stream is not available in your area right now. 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We're sorry. 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We're sorry. 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We're sorry. 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We're sorry. 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We're sorry. 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We're sorry. 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

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We're sorry, due to content restrictions, this stream is not available in your area right now. 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If you feel this is an error, please enable location services on your device and try again. We're sorry, due to try again. We're sorry, due to content restrictions, this stream is not available in your area right now. Please try again later. If you feel this is an error,
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Please try again later. If you feel this is... We're sorry. Due to content restrictions, this stream is not available in your area right now. 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We're sorry. 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

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We're sorry. 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If you feel this is an error, please enable location. 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

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We're sorry. 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We're sorry. 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We're sorry. 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We're sorry. 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

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Due to content restrictions, this stream is not available in your area right now. 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We're sorry. 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We're sorry. 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We're sorry. 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We're sorry. 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We're sorry. 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We're sorry. 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

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We're sorry, due to content restrictions, this stream is not available in your area right now. 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We're sorry, due to content restrictions, this stream is not available in your area right now. 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

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We're sorry, due to content restrictions, this stream is not available in your area right now. 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

We're sorry. Due to content restrictions, this stream is not available in your area right now. 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We're sorry, due to content restrictions, this stream is not available in your area right now. 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

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If restrictions, this stream is not available in your area right now. 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

device and try again. 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We're sorry, due to

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Please try again later. If you feel this is an error,
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We're sorry, due to content restrictions, this stream is not available in your area right now. 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We're sorry, due to content restrictions, this stream is not available in your area right now. 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We're sorry, due to content restrictions, this stream is not available in your area right now. 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We're sorry, due to content restrictions, this stream is not available in your area right now. 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We're sorry, due to content restrictions, this stream is not available in your area right now. 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We're sorry, due to content restrictions, this stream is not available in your area right now. 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We're sorry, due to content restrictions, this stream is not available in your area right now. 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We're sorry, due to content restrictions, this stream is not available in your area right now. 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We're sorry, due to content restrictions, this stream is not available in your area right now. 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We're sorry, due to content restrictions, this stream is not available in your area right now. 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

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We're sorry, due to content restrictions, this stream is not available in your area right now. 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We're sorry, due to content restrictions, this stream is not available in your area right now. 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We're sorry, due to content restrictions, this stream is not available in your area right now. 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We're sorry, due to content restrictions, this stream is not available in your area right now. 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

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We're sorry. 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

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Due to content restrictions, this stream is not available in your area right now. Please try again later. 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We're sorry. 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We're sorry. 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We're sorry. 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Please try again later. 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We're sorry. 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Please try again later. 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We're sorry. 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Please try again later. 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We're sorry. 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We're sorry. 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We're sorry. 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We're sorry. 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

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We're sorry. 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We're sorry. 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We're sorry. 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We're sorry. 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We're sorry. 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We're sorry. 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We're sorry. 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

advice and try again. We're sorry, due to content restrictions, this stream is not available in your area right now. 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

in your area right now. 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We're sorry, due to content restrictions, this stream is not available in your area right now. 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We're sorry, due to content restrictions, this stream is not available in your area right now. 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

right now. 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

Try again. We're sorry. 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We're sorry. 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We're sorry. 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We're sorry. 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We're sorry. 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We're sorry. 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We're sorry. 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We're sorry. 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We're sorry. 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We're sorry. 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We're sorry. 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We're sorry. 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We're sorry. 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

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Please try again later. 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We're sorry. 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

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We're sorry. We're sorry. 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

Authentication services on your device and try again. 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

Please enable location services on your device and try again. 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

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We're sorry. 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

in your area right now. 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Please try again later. 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We're sorry. 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We're sorry. 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We're sorry. 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We're sorry. 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If you feel this is an error, please enable location services on your device and try again. Right now. Please try again later. 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We're sorry. Due to content restrictions, this stream is not available in your area right now. 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We're sorry. 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We're sorry. 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We're sorry. 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Please try again later. 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We're sorry. 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We're sorry. 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We're sorry. 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We're sorry. 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We're sorry. 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We're sorry. 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We're sorry. 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

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We're sorry, due to content restrictions, this stream is not available in your area right now. 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

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We're sorry, due to content restrictions, this stream is not available in your area right now. 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We're sorry, due to content restrictions, this stream is not available in your area right now. Please try again later. If you

Feel this is an error? 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We're sorry. 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

in your area right now. 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
1: on break at home. It has been so great. Two series, all-star break. Spent a little extra time here at home. When we get back from this road trip, it'll be a longer home stand as well. Looking forward to that, as this has just been an absolutely perfect Seattle weather-wise summer, I think, as far as I'm concerned. Looking forward to that. 50th anniversary celebration coming up on the next homestand, but big things coming up on the road. Four games with the Texas Rangers, three with the Dodgers at Dodger Stadium. Obviously important series, and it would be great to go into that coming off of another series win. So in order to do that, they're going to need to win tomorrow. We're going to get our first look at second half Emerson Hancock tomorrow. He came out of his last start of the first half in the second inning as he was hit in the hand by a comebacker. They said that night that everything should be fine with it. X-rays at the time were negative. He has gone through all of his normal work since we've resumed since the break. Everything looks good to go with Emerson Hancock tomorrow. And then on the other side, the Mariners will see the righty Brady Singer. Probably remember him from his days with the Kansas City Royals. And this should be opportunity here. He throws sinker, slider, sweeper, cutter, and a little bit of a four-seamer, and they all seem to get hit. So the Mariners, this would be a good day to put some runs up on the board. You should have your leverage portion of your bullpen all rested and ready to go tomorrow, and then, of course, the off day on Thursday to get everything lined up for what's going to come on the road trip. So should be a good day tomorrow for the Mariners if they play their cards right. Opportunity in the pitching matchup with Hancock to go for the Mariners, Brady Singer to go for the Reds. I do think that's going to wrap it up for us here tonight from the ballpark. I want to thank Rick Riz and Gary Hill on the call. Our good friend Nathan Gamet back at the shop on Eastlake running things for us. Tune in tomorrow, and it will be a little bit of a different start time. Most day games here start at 1:10. We're starting at 12:40 tomorrow. So tune in tomorrow. We will be looking at a 12:40 first pitch and 11:30 pregame show. Until then, I'm Shannon Dreyer, and we'll talk to you tomorrow morning.
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2: Some support he needed. He ended his night throwing 7 innings of 2-run ball. Kyle Schwarber, 0 for 4. Bryce Harper, 1 for 4. One bright spot for Philly in addition to Wheeler, though, Alec Baum went 3 for 4 with an RBI. Not much better on the other side. Shohei Ohtani went 1 for 4 at the plate with 2 strikeouts. Freddie Freeman, 1 for 4. And Mookie Betts, 0 for 3. Dodgers pitcher Tanner Scott recorded the final 5 outs, gets the save, and had this to say after the game.
3: Tanner, there was so much that happened with how this game ended. Can you just tell me what you were experiencing with watching the double play, just from your positioning on the mound?
4: I knew Crawford was fast, and Muncy got the ball to rushing, and then rushing had to get it to Mookie, and then next thing you know, I see JT going back, and I don't know. Mookie made a hell of a play.
3: When you think about just, you're obviously coming into the game a situation where you're likely going to need to get the 5 outs. How do you just manage yourself personally in a moment like that?
4: Just one pitch at a time. I mean, you can't look into the future. I mean, you got to be present.
3: Obviously, this game started out, we knew it was going to be a pitcher's duel. When you have a teammate like Justin Robleski, what is it like watching him go toe-to-toe with Zach Wheeler?
4: I mean, he was just competing. I mean, he's been great all year. So, it's just fun to watch. I mean, it was definitely a pitcher's game, and I'm glad we came out on top.
2: And Dodgers skipper Dave Roberts added his own thoughts on getting back in the win column.
5: Long season, you got to find a way to win baseball games and not try to give them away. And certainly when you're that was playoff environment. You know, I think you can tell how bad we wanted it, how bad they wanted it. And so you got two heavyweight teams going toe to toe, and we didn't give anything away. So I was really, really proud of the way we competed tonight.
2: Don't miss the rubber match in this one set for Wednesday night. Eric Lauer and Aaron Nola going head-to-head on the mound. First pitch, 6:40 p.m. Eastern time at Citizens Bank Park. Chris Burnett with you here on SportsCenter all night. We'll stick with baseball. Tigers-Cubs, two teams with the arrow currently up and to the right. Cubs have not lost a series since losing 2-3 versus the Cardinals on July 4th weekend. And don't look now, but all of a sudden, Tigers are playing good ball and winning more than they're losing, including game one last night in this series. Chicago wasted no time, though, bottom of the first.
6: 2-2 on Kelly. Runners lead at every station. And the pitch on the way. Ground ball right side. That's going to be a base hit. One run is in. Two runs are going to score. Going to third on the play is Bregman. It's a 2-run single for Carson Kelly. And the Cubs lead 2-0.
2: The call from Cubs Radio Network, Chicago piled up 6 runs in the first to jump out to a commanding lead. Just 1 of 3 teams to score 6-plus runs in the first inning twice this season. Cubs weren't done yet and wanted to keep the party going.
6: 3-2 pitch.
7: Line drive, base hit to right. Swanson goes to third. He's going to try to score. Here comes the throw to the plate. It is not in time. Pete goes to second base. Cubs lead 7-0.
2: A couple more 2-run innings and the Cubs mauled the Tigers 11-2. For the Tigers, they're 3-for-4 in their last 7 games after going 9-1, including 6 straight wins from June 29th to July 10th. The Cubs, first 7 batters of the game, reached base safely, their longest streak to start a game since 2009. Catch game 3 Wednesday night in this series at 8 p.m. Eastern time on ESPN. White Sox Rangers, the division leading White Sox. Rangers trying to stay relevant in the wild card race. Got off to the right start to do so, though, in the first.
8: And he continues to do well against lefties as he lobs this one toward the left field corner. Antonacci back to his right. He leaps, and he can't get it. It's just beyond his reach. Over the wall. Opposite field home run for Brandon Nimmo, his 10th of the year. And the Rangers lead it 2-0.
2: 105.3 The Fan. Texas didn't let up. Rangers carried a 5-0 lead into the bottom of the fifth.
8: Schultz kicks and fires, and that ball is hit back up the middle. Acuna leaps, can't get it. It is just beyond his reach. Coming in to score is Osuna. Foscue stops at second. RBI single for Nicky Lopez, and a 5-0 Texas lead.
2: And apparently everything's bigger in Texas, including the scoreboard. Rangers put on a show to win it 10-0. 10 runs on 18 hits. tied a season high in runs and set a season high with hits. The Rangers, it's their third 10-0 shutout win this season. First time the Rangers have had three shutout wins by 10 or more in a single season in franchise history. White Sox, second 10-run shutout loss of the season. They're the only team with multiple such losses this year. Marlins, Astros. Marlins have dropped seven straight, longest streak in the league, trying to get into the win column again. Astros broke a streak of their own Monday night, winning game one here in the second.
9: Payoff pitch. And Spence lines it to right, fairly deep, racing back as Conine reaches up, can't get it. One hops off the wall. That'll score Wade. Walker goes to third. First big league RBI and first big league extra base hit for Lucas Spence. It's a double, and the Astros lead 2-0.
2: KBME 790 AM. Houston carried a 2-1 lead into the bottom of the fifth.
9: First pitch. Breaking ball, and that's it high in the air and deep to left field. And you can kiss that one goodbye. Off the community leader's side. Three-run home run, Isak Paredes, and a 5-1 lead for the Astros.
2: And that extends his hit streak to seven games. Not all was lost for Miami. Its defense came to play when it needed it.
10: And the 1-0 pitch, a roller over to third. Jimenez has got that. He throws to second for one, or two, on to first in time for the triple play. Wow! A tailor-made triple play. 5-4-3. Leo Jimenez grabbed it right next to the third base bag. He tapped it with his right foot, fired to second for out number two, and on to first in plenty of time to get Altuve for three.
2: 104.3 WQAM, the first Major League Baseball triple play this season. Second in Marlins history, and again, their first since 0-2. It wouldn't be enough, though, as the offense can't even the score, and Houston wins it 5-3. The Astros have won two straight after losing their previous four games and nine of last 10 against the Marlins. For the Marlins, it's an eight-game losing streak. That's good for MLB's longest active streak and their longest skid since a nine-gamer in 2024. Cardinals, Angels. Angels trying to win three in a row for the first time since June 12th. Cards need to right the ship after several losses if they want to hold that tie they have right now for the third wild card spot. Most of the damage was done right away in this one in the first.
10: One for his last 19 coming into the action. His season average is now 204, and here's one that he swings at, and that's going to drop down that left field corner. This is going to drive in one, maybe two. Also trying to come in is Schanuel, that throws offline, and he will score all the way from first base. And Soler does deliver, and the Angels are on top, 2-0.
2: 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Just a few moments later, same inning.
9: And the next pitch, this is ripped and hit deep out into left center field, and you can kiss it goodbye. Boy, oh boy, are the Angels bats hot. That's a two-run homer by Adele, his 15th home run of the season. The Angels keep adding on here in the bottom of the first. It's 5-0.
2: And that's all that was needed. Angels win it 5-1. Giants, Royals, two teams here that will be shopping at the trade deadline. Both rosters need some help to simply collect some dubs. Quiet night for the most part until the sixth.
7: Swung on, ground ball, base hit left field. Salvi scores, Vinny is held at third, and the Royals regain the lead. And Nick Lofton comes up big in back-to-back games.
2: 96.5 The Fan, and that would do it. Royals win it 3-2. SportsCenter All Night, ESPN Radio, back to SEC Media Days in Tampa. And like we said earlier, Commissioner Sankey let us all know the talk is real for the SEC to potentially break away. They want to see actionable change in the Protect College Sports Act, or else. But what goes into that decision? Our Pete Thamel on the Rich Eisen Show.
11: He is certainly calculating, right? That is not a man who does things impromptu. Greg Sankey, as you just intimated, Rich, that is not that. And you can look at it a couple of ways. So first of all, just if they are to break away, would the television contract that goes through 2036 allow that, want that? Would the house settlement that everybody signed up for I believe nine more years, the multi-billion-dollar settlement that really runs college sports right now in a lot of ways that people don't acknowledge, like, can you break out of that and start your own thing? So there are significant headwinds to that idea. Now, there's two paths here, right? There's self-governance, which is a real path, and that that's a path I think that's very viable if this bill fails. And the percentages say the bill will fail. And then the other path is like the complete secession, leave the union, if you will. The complications of the leave the union path, I'm not saying it couldn't happen,
12: yeah.
11: But I am just saying, boy, there's a lot of it.
2: Sounds like it's at least a plausible outcome, though. No decision today, no decision tomorrow. ESPN Radio has all the updates, though, as this one evolves. Go back to this time a year ago. South Carolina Gamecocks were coming in as everyone's dark horse to make some noise. They had the roster, enough returning production, and a star at QB1. The result? 4 total wins, and it was see you later, Gamecocks. South Carolina was at the podium Tuesday, and so was said QB, Lenoris Sellers, and he offered this on how his team improves following last season.
13: That was just the story of a lot of games last season. We just didn't finish. So just offseason, just with workouts and all that, just finding those ways to finish. So
14: why will y'all be better this year?
13: Because we will find those ways to finish. It's just one or two plays. Like, we have to make those one or two plays. Just a couple plays slipped out of our hands, and we just can't let that happen.
2: Sounds like they need to finish. Gamecocks return an SEC high 76% of production. Sellers needs to improve consistency passing the ball and committing fewer turnovers. The key will be to build some confidence the first few weeks of the season before traveling to Tuscaloosa to face the Tide week 4. It was also Vanderbilt's turn on Tuesday. The Commodores lost their star QB and Heisman finalist Diego Pavia and the swag he brought the team. But thanks to Pavia, the Doors are no longer the Dogs. Well, that and 10 wins. They got people's attention the last few seasons, though, and that's a credit to the program. Don't tell head coach Clark Lee that, though. His preference is to remain an underdog.
15: I think we're still internally the chip on the shoulder underdog that has a lot to prove. There's nothing that we inherit from last season that has to do with any future win. Everything's about the responsibility we have over the program that we have built, but how this team can actually move it forward. And maybe more importantly, how this team can fully express itself over the course of the next 6 months. My hope would be that the program with every year becomes a little more of a thorn in the side to other SEC fan bases.
2: Sure. That chip on the shoulder helped Vandy sign the number one QB in the country. Hometown hero Jared Curtis stole him from Georgia. Can he and the Doors create some early momentum? That's the question. And don't look now, but there's rumbling on the plains. New Auburn head coach Alex Golish brings his high-octane offense and a third of the guys who ran it at South Florida last year to Jordan-Hare. Coach Golish at his first SEC Media Days this week on the goal for year one.
16: If we can leave year one and have a foundation of who we are, our identity, proof of concept offensively, defensively, the wins will take care of themselves as long as our identity is what it is. If we are physically and mentally tough, if we are detailed, if we are player-led, if we are connected as a team, if we win in the margins, if we take care of what we have to take care of from a detail standpoint, I love where our talent is. We're plenty talented enough to go win every single game. Year one will be successful if we leave it, and we know exactly who we are, and we've got proof of concept to continue to build to.
2: Proof of concept? Coach, you bring your starting QB, 5 wide receivers, the backup tight end, several offensive linemen, all from the 9-win USF team in 2025, the same team that went into the swamp and beat the Florida Gators. Question is not can they start fast, it's how fast can they start. Auburn, it's my dark horse in the SEC race this fall. Elsewhere in college football, announced on Monday, Michigan Athletic Director Ward Manuel will step down at the end of the calendar year after more than a decade at the helm. Some confusion remains, though. Why now? Why not? Or why the end of the year? Why not now? It's football season now. It's time for the 2026 season. In other news, enter Kyle Whittingham. It will be his first season inside Schembechler Hall. Dare some even say the savior after all Big Blue has been through in recent years. Thamel again on the new head ball coach.
11: Michigan made an unbelievable hire. Like, Kyle Whittingham is one of the best football coaches in the last generation in college football. He took Utah from the Mountain West with barely a blip into the Pac-12, made them a contender, made them a conference title. He has been one of the most consistently performing football coaches in college football in the last 25 years. Period. End of story. I really feel like there will be a consistency and professionalism at Michigan football that is going to permeate through that program that was perhaps not there in the past few years. So I think it's an unbelievable hire. It's such a good fit in the Big Ten. They've recruited really well. He has a strong front office there, and he's going to maximize the resources. He's a high-end game day coach, right? That guy's coached a ton of high-stakes games. Look, the resources at Michigan that are available right now, there should be a through line to success. And I'd be stunned if Kyle Whittingham doesn't succeed highly there.
2: Whittingham and his Wolverines kick it off against Western Michigan week one before a highly anticipated visit from Oklahoma week two. Michigan currently with the fifth shortest odds to win the Big Ten, according to DraftKings Sportsbook. Not done on the diamond yet. More when SportsCenter All Night continues. 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
2: The Padres beat the Braves, and Fernando Tatis Jr.'s long home run put the game away. 97.3, the Fan has the call.
0: Grandifo runs, and Fernando hits it in the air. Deep to left center field, forget it. Dubon's not even going to turn to watch. A long home run. 474 feet for Fernando Tatis Jr.
19: Number four.
2: In Colorado, Hunter Goodman's 31st home run helped the Rockies beat the Nats. 850 KOA had the call.
3: Payoff pitch. Goodman swings and drives one.

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3: 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Watson's in the corner.

0: The Dodgers beat the Phillies thanks to a crazy double play to end the game. AM 570 LA Sports had the call.
1: Marsh squibs it to third. Muncy in the glove, and Crawford's caught between third and home. The throw to Rushing. He runs down the line, pumps a throw, gives it to Betts. Crawford is tagged. Runner between second and third. Realmuto. He's caught up the bag. He's out at second, and the ball game is over. That's a win for LA.
2: Number one.
0: The Marlins lost to the Astros, but they did turn the first triple play in baseball this year. 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
1: And the 1-0 pitch, a roller over to third. Triple Jimenez play. Has got that. He throws to second for one, or two, on to first in time for the triple play. Wow! A tailor-made triple play. 5-4-3.
0: And the Astros get the win, though. They've now won two straight after losing the previous four games and nine of the last 10 against the Marlins. SportsCenter All Night, ESPN Radio. Tuesday Night Baseball officially in the books. Reds Mariners in Seattle. The division leading Mariners host the struggling Reds in game two of this series. Reds sit nine games under 500 after Monday night's 7-0 rout at T-Mobile Park. But don't tell Cincy's Chase Burns that. On the bump again tonight, entered having won 10 consecutive decisions, tied for the longest streak in baseball. 11-1 record, 2.54 ERA this season. He shines the brightest for the Reds, folks. Would that be the case tonight, though, in the first?
3: He was one of the harder throwers around, you know, by topping around 95, 96 miles an hour. Now that is kind of middle of the road.
4: Ellie swings, puts a pretty good charge into this ball to deep right center field. That is going to get out of here. Ellie sneaks it over the right center field wall. A leadoff home run to put the Reds on top 1-0.
0: 700 WLW, third career leadoff home run there, first since his 2023 rookie season. We jump ahead to the top of the ninth, Reds clinging to a 3-2 lead.
4: 2-1 pitch, swinging a fly ball, well hit deep left field, back in a hurry, a Rosarena, he turns, looks, it's gone. An opposite field home run for Nathaniel Lowe stretches the Reds lead back to two. His 12th home run of the year.
0: And since he closes it out in the bottom half of the inning and wins 4-2, Athletics Diamondbacks, quick start here, bottom of the first.
5: No score, bottom of the first, two on, two out. And the 2-1, lifted high and deep, out towards right. Butler going back, looking up, out of room, gone. It's a three-run home run for Max Kepler, his second as a Diamondback. And the D-backs jump out front to an early 3-0 lead.
0: And just when you thought it was done in the ninth, a game-tying two-run home run. So it goes to extras in a walk-off fashion. Dodgers hoping to avoid a three-game skid. More when we return. SportsCenter All Night continues. ESPN Radio.
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23: 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Coming up on SportsCenter All Night. The Dodgers and Phillies continue this series in Philly.
0: Hill on his horse on the warning track at the wall. Goodbye, Max Muncy.
23: The Brewers try to win their fifth in a row against the Mets.
25: Benz chops one right side. Long run for Turan. Can't get there. It's into right field for a hit. Two runs will score.
23: We have the latest from day two of SEC Media Days.
26: We've had a great all season so far. We put a lot of sweat in the bucket. We've connected a lot. I'm excited. We've had a great summer so far. We're about to go into fall camp, so we're going to lead into that.
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0: Coming up, West Coast visits East Coast in the city of brotherly love. 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SEC secession plans in the works. Media Days rolls on in Tampa. The latest from NFL training camps and LeBron watch now at fever pitch. We start on the diamond, though, in the birthplace of America. Dodgers in town to face the Phillies. Philly used 5 home runs to take game one on Monday night. Dodgers hoping to force a rubber match here. Lost 5 of their last 7, trying to avoid 3 straight. First time as underdogs in back-to-back games this season. But a big lead in the NL West and just a game and a half behind Tampa Bay for the best record in baseball. Philly continues its chase of Atlanta in the NL East. Back 3 games right now coming into Tuesday. Needing to collect more dubs, though. Zach Wheeler on the mound for Philly facing Max Muncy in the 5th.
1: First pitch, flies it to straightaway center field. Hill on his horse, on the warning track, at the wall. Goodbye, Max Muncy, into the trees in center field to flip the scoreboard. Home run number 19 for Muncy, his second on this road trip, and it's 2-1 L.A.
0: AM 570 L.A. Sports, that was Muncy's 228th home run as a Dodger. Tied for 5th on the franchise's all-time home run list was his 2nd in the last 5 games. Dodgers held tight to the 1-run lead. Wheeler was wheeling and dealing on the mound for Philly, though, despite little offensive help, racking up the strikeouts.
2: 1-2 pitch, swing and a miss, he got him. Another strikeout for Zach Wheeler, number 9 on the night, and it's the first out here in the 7th.
0: Sports Radio 94 WIP. Wheeler finished his night with 7 innings of 2-run ball, surrendered 5 hits, and the 9 Ks. The bats just didn't arrive, though, for the Phillies, and yet there was still a chance in the 9th. A strange series of events followed with some head-scratching decisions.
2: Swung on and hit up the third base line, and now they've got Crawford caught in a rundown. He's dancing. They'll get JT to third, and now they're running him back to, and now JT is running back to second, and he is going to be thrown out at second. A double play.
3: Are you kidding me?
2: As they tag Crawford, and then they get JT trying to get back to second. He should have just stayed on third base and allowed them to tag Crawford. Instead, he tried to get back to second. Crawford tagged out. Realmuto tagged out. Ball game over.
0: And with that, Philly's streak of 6 straight wins when Wheeler starts is no more. Kyle Schwarber 0-for-4 tonight. 22-game reaching base streak snapped. Bryce Harper 1-for-4 tonight. Couldn't get into a rhythm. Philly's skipper Don Mattingly on the bananas sequence of events that ended the game.
4: I think for the most part, I don't know what JT was thinking there, honestly, like because he got the third. It's really what you, with contact on, you're just hoping Kroll stays in it long enough to get Marsh to second, and you end up in the same spot. I'm not quite sure what he's thinking. I don't know if he thought that Kroll was going to get back or they were going to let him get back, but it's something we'll talk about.
5: Is Crawford going on contact regardless of where it's hit?
4: Yeah.
5: Do you think he hesitated a little bit, confused, because it was Schwarber right at third?
4: I didn't see that. I didn't really see the hesitation. I don't think it would, he's not going to. Obviously, we're gambling, not really gambling, but we're taking a shot that pretty much anywhere but there. And if he gets in a rundown, if he stays in a rundown just long enough, then we get Marsh to second.
0: So Skipper clearly not happy there with the team's decision-making. Dodgers win this one 2-1, and it belonged to L.A. Max Muncy, the bright spot for the Dodgers, secures the win with his 2-run shot in the 5th. And the rubber match here set for later tonight, first pitch 6:40 p.m. at Citizens Bank Park. Mets-Brewers trying to pad their lead in the NL Central. They've won 4 straight overall and 4 straight against the Mets, including Game 1 of this series on Monday night. Mets watching the pieces fall apart all around them. 4th worst record in the league, staring at a potential loss number 60 on just July 21st. Is it too soon to play for pride? The wins need to pile up in a hurry. If not, we jump to the 2nd.
25: 2-1 to Young. Hit high in the air to right, pretty deep. Lara back, slowing down onto the track, looks up. This one is gone. Into the bullpen. Jared Young with his 7th home run of the year. And it's the Mets who are first on the board with a home run of their own. 1-0 New York in the top of the 2nd.
0: 880 ESPN New York, a few scoreless frames. And now we're in the 5th.
25: 1-0. Benz chops one right side. Long run for Turan. Can't get there. It's into right field for a hit. 2 runs will score. Throw to first. Benz goes to second. The throw to second goes into left field. Benz stops where he is as Churio backs up the play and fires in. After all that chaos, 2 runs score. The Mets have a 3-0 lead in the 5th.
0: And New York moved one more across in the 8th, and the Mets find a way to quiet Milwaukee's bats and win this one 4-0. For the Mets, their 5th shutout this season, first since June 30th at the Blue Jays. Zach Thornton, first career win on the hill. 4th Mets rookie in the last 20 seasons with consecutive scoreless starts. He's also the 2nd rookie in Mets history with back-to-back starts with 0 runs allowed and 3 or fewer hits. For the Brewers, 4-game win streak snapped, shutout for the 4th time this season, first time in a month and a half. Quick turnaround for these two. Game 3 of the series coming at you later this afternoon at 2:10 Eastern Time in Milwaukee. Orioles-Red Sox postponed tonight, but how about the Sox? Hottest team in baseball. Grabbed win number 14 in a row last night. 2nd longest win streak in franchise history. 15 in a row in sight. Trying to tie the longest streak in history from back in 1946. How about this? This streak started with the Sox 11 games under 500. Fast forward to July 21st, and the basement dwellers have risen to the second floor. The sure-handed sellers at the trade deadline might now be the buyers. ESPN's Jeff Passan with more.
3: It's a little weird. We thought that Aroldis Chapman was going to be traded. You know, maybe Sonny Gray goes, Wilson Contreras, Garrett Whitlock, all kinds of different possibilities when the Red Sox were in the basement of the American League East. And now they're a playoff team all of a sudden. They still could use some offense, even though Caleb Durbin has come on, even though Wilson Contreras has been great all season long. And one area of target could be shortstop. Now, Trevor Story still has a couple of years left on his contract, but it's not a long-term deal. And a guy like Zach Neto from the Los Angeles Angels seems to be a perfect fit. He can hit, he can field. CJ Abrams with the Washington Nationals, another possibility, though the Nationals are probably going to wait a little while before they deal Abrams. Regardless, the Red Sox could use another bat. They're starting pitching, though, doing this without Garrett Crochet, having their bullpen be as solid as it's been. One of the remarkable turnaround stories we've seen in baseball in a long time.
0: So the red hot Red Sox and Baltimore will play two later today. Game one at 1:35 p.m. Eastern at Fenway. The final game in the series, as scheduled, at 7:10 p.m. SportsCenter All Night, ESPN Radio.
6: Commissioner Greg Sankey talked about the Protect College Sports Act. The league is not on board with the proposal as it stands. He was asked if the conference had thought about breaking away.
7: Oh, it's very real. And this is something that has been going on for months because SEC presidents and chancellors have been talking about this since about February.
8: Sometimes it's a total bluff and you get your bluff called or you don't, you get your way. I don't think this is a bluff.
9: There has to be guardrails, and right now there are no guardrails.
0: College football's talking season in full swing, and that's certainly a topic. The buzz is buzzing in Tampa this week with the spotlight on SEC Media Days. Commissioner Greg Sankey got it started with a bang on Monday, admitting talks of the SEC breaking away are, quote, very real. Coaches are taking their turns at the mic, hyping up their seasons. Today it was Georgia head coach Kirby Smart among them. Georgia's head dog shared his thoughts on the commish's comments.
11: Yeah, I've actually been saying that for a long time to our president and our administrators that, you know, my frustration is I sit in a meeting, and so many times I sit in a meeting, and I learned this, I think, 11 years ago, my first SEC head coaches meeting. I had a coach tell me, we will not get anything done in these meetings because we don't have any power or any control. We sit and say what we want, but that doesn't necessarily come to fruition. So I've learned that, you know, until we get governance and we have someone that actually has the power to make decisions, or we can make decisions within our own community, we're not going to have much control. And that's unfortunate, but that's where we sit right now. And if that's the best alternative to get everybody playing by the same rules, then I would want to do that.
0: Well, Smart certainly gets a say. Longest tenured head coach in the SEC, having been at Georgia since 2016. More on SEC secession later. As for the dogs on the field this year, they're again the favorite to win the SEC, edging out Texas right now as perceived top two in the league. Can Georgia hang yet another banner at the Butzmere Building in Athens, though? Coach Smart on how they'll get it done.
14: What is the blueprint for your team to win the SEC this year?
11: Well, it's every year. It's going to be run the ball and stop the run. And people want to talk about NIL and transfers and portals and expansions and nine-game playoffs. And at the end of the day, guys, it's about who plays football the best. And we pride ourselves on coaching hard, playing physical. And that's how you beat people in the SEC. You've got to be able to run the ball and stop the run.
0: Run the ball. Stop the run. Sounds pretty simple, doesn't it? If only it were that easy. As for expectations, it's simple. For Georgia, make a run in the CFP. One and done's the last 2 years in the quarterfinals. Georgia fans expect more. Georgia's players expect more. And they're pumped at the opportunity in front of them. Starting quarterback Gunnar Stockton had this to say on Tuesday as the team gears up for fall camp.
19: Yeah, it's been a great offseason. I think the biggest part is just the excitement we all have for this year. Last year definitely didn't end up the way we wanted it, but, you know, we came off an SEC win in the championship, but definitely didn't end up where we wanted. But, you know, we've had a great offseason so far. We put a lot of sweat in the bucket, and we've connected a lot, and I'm excited. We've had a great summer so far. We're about to go into fall camp, so we're going to lead into that.
0: And they do so with a roster that is loaded with young players and experienced players, dogs with the eighth most returning production in FBS. Can they make a run? Georgia opens the season week one, September 5th, against Tennessee State between the hedges. SportsCenter All Night, ESPN Radio.
10: Every odyssey has a final chapter. Is LeBron finally going to write his this week?
12: Rich Paul made it clear to me that the choice is LeBron James's right now. There's no timetable on a choice as of yet, but we know the teams.
13: I believe he knows exactly where he's going. He just wanted to wait until the World Cup was over before he tells anybody.
27: Rich Paul, LeBron James, they control the information, and my understanding, they're not giving too much to anyone right now.
15: I think he's earned the right not to be rushed. You know, just have to be patient with him. I wish I did know. I don't know.
0: And patience is key as LeBron watch rolls on into a new day. We are where we've been, down to four, with all eyes on LeBron and where the superstar takes his talents next. Says it's not about the money. Guys earn max money every season since 2014. Says it's not about the rings. He's got four of those. LeBron's agent, Rich Paul, joined the Pat McAfee Show on Tuesday and said LeBron will not be rushed into a decision.
15: I think he's earned the right not to be rushed. And so it's not a thing where you're toying with people's emotions or trying to make it about anything more than the fact that, hey, this man has a very important layered decision to make across business, across family, across basketball. And, you know, basketball is the business, obviously. But, you know, just have to be patient with him. I don't know, Pat. I wish I did know. I don't know.
0: And he indeed appears to be taking his time. To this point, at least, Michelle Smallman, unsportsmanlike, had her own way of putting it when it comes to the, well, strategy.
16: I have to believe that there was always a plan and that he, Rich Paul, and whoever is in the small circle of people in the know just knew that they were going to have to weather this. Everyone being annoyed, quite frankly, at the delay and the indecision. But they know when this is going to happen and they're just biding their time. It's almost as if he's enjoying this because he knows we're all chomping at the bit for this information. And it's like he knows that there's an internal countdown in his head being like, okay, just wait. It's going to happen here. And I think once he makes that decision, it will become abundantly clear why he waited till that point.
0: Fair point. We've been here before with LeBron. We all remember the decision back in 2010. And to no surprise, teams are still calling, trying to get their name in the mix past the 11th hour. ESPN's Randy Scott says, hey, guys, you might have done enough.
1: He said there's been several people to call from the teams who are on the short list, Golden State, Philadelphia, Miami, Cleveland, who have said, hey, Rich, is there anything more we should be doing? Anything we could be doing? And my answer is no. We don't need you to go above and beyond about anything. We understand it. It's clear. All the messages have been sent. And that's kind of it. It's like there are teams right now who are like, do we call her? Do we call LeBron? What do we do? Have we done enough? Are other teams calling? If other teams are calling, should we be calling? Like the psychological warfare right now.
2: Yeah.
1: But Rich Paul says, hey, no more bids. You know what I mean? If you've ever bought a house, bought a car, real estate, whatever, it's like best and final. This is where we're at.
0: That's a good take. So best and finals are on the table. And they say patience is a virtue and age is wisdom. Well, LeBron turns 42 on December 30th. If he plays at least one game on or after that date, he will be just the eighth player to do so at age 42 all time. So we wait. Is it home to Cleveland? Taking his talents back to South Beach? Maybe east to Philly? What about up the Golden Coast to Golden State? We shall find out. ESPN Radio will have you covered with the latest. And we got the buzz from NFL training camps. That's next. SportsCenter All Night continues. It's ESPN Radio.
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0: 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Chris Burnett with you here on SportsCenter All Night. July is for beach time, barbecues, and NFL training camp. SEC Media Days isn't providing the only news coming out of Tampa this week. Buccaneers QB Baker Mayfield enters the final year of his contract, and he's been open about his expectations on the timing of an extension. Our own Adam Schefter joined the Pat McAfee Show Tuesday to share what seems to be some quiet confidence that they'll get there.
24: Baker Mayfield said that he wants the deal done by the time training camp starts, or he's essentially tabling negotiations as he enters the last year of his contract. But I guess what I would say to that is that, like I said, Tampa's history has been to do deals during camp, not at the start of camp. And I think it's going to be easy for the Buccaneers and Baker to say at that point in time, we started talking, we're going to continue talking, and we're going to continue to try to get this done. And I think that they figure out a way to get it done because both sides want to make it happen. It shouldn't be a difficult deal to do. Think about $50 million a year. That's my projection for where a potential Baker Mayfield deal could come in. Maybe not as much as he wants, maybe more than the Bucs would be wanting to pay, but there's a compromise in there for both sides that I think would like to work out a deal.
0: And getting that settled prior to the start of the season would go a long way toward Mayfield getting comfortable and focused strictly on football. Tampa, the early favorite to win the NFC South, according to DraftKings Sportsbook, a slight edge over the Saints. Bucks open the season at Cincinnati week one. And speaking of quarterbacks, there's a battle for QB1 in Minnesota. J.J. McCarthy and Kyler Murray will duke it out in camp to see who wins the job. Star wide receiver Justin Jefferson weighed in recently on the competition and his own expectations for the guy under center.
25: I feel like it's going to be a great, you know, competition battle. I feel like it's going to be great, one, for J.J. to get that, you know, competition in that room, for him to, you know, have to step up his game a little bit and have to just, you know, be that dog and have to come to training camp every single day with that on his mind that, you know, pretty much treating training camp like a game every single day. Mm-hmm. Just coming in and trying to make the most plays as possible, making the right reads, being that leader that we need him to be. And for K1, it's just all about coming in and being that leader that we expect him to be. Obviously, with the things that he already have done already in the league, you know, we know he's a playmaker. It's just all about coming to this team with that leadership role that we really need to fill in. And I feel like it's just going to be a great battle all in all. I'm excited to see, you know, just the guys flying around and feeling the energy of those two guys going at it all training camp.
0: And go at it they will. Both guys have areas they can improve from last season, that's for sure. Both need to demonstrate command of the offense more so than a year ago in their respective systems. But only one can step under center on the first play, week one against the Packers. So stay tuned for more as camp gets underway. SportsCenter All Night, ESPN Radio, back to the Diamond. Rays, Blue Jays, different stories for these two of late. Rays hold the best record in the American League, game and a half ahead of the Yankees. Blue Jays coming in near the bottom of the league, hoping to just stay alive in the wild card race, but need to improve. Rays wasting no time getting on the board here, though. Top of the first.
3: 0-1. Swinging a drive on the line toward right, over and in is Lucas. Can't get it. Drops in, base hit. Two runs are going to score. Caminero in. Mullins behind him. Flair single the other way for Johnny DeLuca. And just like that, the Rays have put together a crooked number in the first, all with two out. They lead 2-0.
0: 620 WDAE. So Tampa strikes first. We stay in the same frame.
3: Swinging a ball looped in the air. Back of second. It drops, base hit. Rounding third. Waved home Johnny DeLuca. He scores without a throw. Chandler Simpson comes through. A single to right center field. And the Rays have three in the first and lead 3-0.
4: You're starting to hear the boo birds come out already, Neil. This is a first inning.
0: So the Rays off and running. Carry a 5-0 lead into the fifth.
3: 1-2. Swinging a ball driven, deep in the air to left, way back straw, toward the track, to the wall, leaping, it's gone! For the second straight game, Nick Fortes has homered. It's his fourth of the year, and it's now a rout. The Rays lead 8-0 in the fifth.
0: And that ties a career high 4 RBI for him, and he's now homered in back-to-back games for the first time since 2022. Blue Jays managed to move two across in the sixth, but that was it. Tampa piles it on in the ninth and wins this one 12-2 with 21 hits. Padres, Braves. Braves seeking first three-game win streak since early June. Tough sledding for Atlanta recently, though. Trying to find that early season momentum again. Philly and Miami right behind them in the division. Padres way behind in theirs, but only 2.5 games out of the third wild card spot. And it was Atlanta that carried a 2-1 lead into the fourth. Enter Fernando Tatis Jr.
8: First pitch, Fernando laces it the other way towards the right field corner. That'll bounce and hit up against the base of the wall. Picked up by Hicklin. Tatis cruises into second with an RBI double. The Padres have added to their lead. It's now 4-2.
0: And the Padres really never looked back. One inning later, Manny Machado, a solo home run, his second home run in a game this season. Now homered in consecutive games for the first time this season. And just when you thought that was enough, it's 6-2 Padres in the eighth. And Tatis Jr. says, I got a little left, a 2-run blast to make it 8-3. And that would be the final score. San Diego wins it. The rubber match here tomorrow night at 7:15 p.m. Eastern time. Nationals, Rockies from Denver, Colorado steals at 8-7. Back to the city of brotherly love. That's next. SportsCenter All Night continues. 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
15: Tuesday night's highly anticipated Orioles-Red Sox game had to be postponed due to weather. That means Boston's bid for a franchise-tying 15th straight win is on hold for at least one more day as the streak stays at 14 entering Wednesday. Sox go for 15 at Fenway at 1:35 p.m. Eastern time. The Houston Astros beat the Miami Marlins 5-3 on Tuesday, but it was the Marlins with the play of the night, turning the league's first triple play of the season. It was the second in Marlins history and their first since 2002. And Max Muncy hit a two-run homer. Justin Robleski pitched into the seventh inning, and the Los Angeles Dodgers beat Zach Wheeler and the Philadelphia Phillies 2-1 on Tuesday night.
16: Marsh squibs it to third. Muncy in the glove, and Crawford's caught between third and home. The throw to rushing. He runs down the line, pumps a throw, gives it to Betts. Crawford is tagged. Runner between second and third. Realmuto, he's caught off the bag. He's out at second, and the ball game is over. That's a win for L.A.
17: And thank you for some terrible base running.
15: 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I'm Chris Burnett. The final call there from Dodgers Phillies. Some head scratching decisions from the Phillies. Zach Wheeler was lights out, though, for much of this game. Racked up 9 strikeouts, but didn't get the offensive support he needed. He ended his night throwing 7 innings, a 2-run ball. Kyle Schwarber, 0-for-4. Bryce Harper, 1-for-4. One bright spot for Philly in addition to Wheeler, though, Alex Bohm went 3-for-4 with an RBI. Not much better on the other side. Shohei Ohtani went 1-for-4 at the plate with 2 strikeouts.

0: Freddie Freeman, 1-for-4, and Mookie Betts, 0-for-3. Dodgers pitcher Tanner Scott recorded the final five outs, gets the save, and had this to say after the game.
1: Tanner, there was so much that happened with how this game ended. Can you just tell me what you were experiencing with watching the double play, just from your positioning on the mound?
2: I knew Crawford was fast, and Muncy got the ball to rushing, and then rushing had to get it to Mookie, and then next thing you know, I see JT going back, and I don't know. Mookie made a hell of a play.
1: When you think about just, you're obviously coming into the game a situation where you're likely going to need to get the five outs. How do you just manage yourself personally in a moment like that?
2: Just one pitch at a time. I mean, you can't look into the future. I mean, you got to be present.
1: Obviously, this game started out, we knew it was going to be a pitcher's duel. When you have a teammate like Justin Robleski, what is it like watching him go toe-to-toe with Zach Wheeler?
2: I mean, he was just competing. I mean, he's been great all year. So, I mean, it's just fun to watch. I mean, it was definitely a pitcher's game, and I'm glad we came out on top.
0: And Dodgers skipper Dave Roberts added his own thoughts on getting back in the win column.
3: Long season, you got to find a way to win baseball games and not try to give them away. And certainly when you're that was playoff environment. You know, I think you can tell how bad we wanted it, how bad they wanted it. And so you got two heavyweight teams going toe to toe, and we didn't give anything away. So I was really, really proud of the way we competed tonight.
0: Don't miss the rubber match in this one, set for Wednesday night. Eric Lauer and Aaron Nola going head-to-head on the mound. First pitch, 6:40 p.m. Eastern time at Citizens Bank Park. Chris Burnett with you here on SportsCenter All Night. We'll stick with baseball. Tigers-Cubs, two teams with the arrow currently up and to the right. Cubs have not lost a series since losing 2-3 versus the Cardinals on July 4th weekend. And don't look now, but all of a sudden, Tigers are playing good ball and winning more than they're losing, including game one last night in this series. Chicago wasted no time, though, bottom of the first.
4: 2-2 on Kelly. Runners lead at every station. And the pitch on the way. Ground ball right side. That's going to be a base hit. One run is in. Two runs are going to score. Going to third on the play is Bregman. It's a two-run single for Carson Kelly. And the Cubs lead 2-0.
0: The call from Cubs Radio Network, Chicago piled up six runs in the first to jump out to a commanding lead. Just one of three teams to score six-plus runs in the first inning twice this season. Cubs weren't done yet and wanted to keep the party going.
4: 3-2 pitch. Line drive, base hit to right. Swanson goes to third. He's going to try to score. Here comes the throw to the plate. It is not in time. Pete goes to second base. Cubs lead 7-0.
0: A couple more two-run innings, and the Cubs mauled the Tigers 11-2. For the Tigers, they're 3-for-4 in their last seven games after going 9-1, including six straight wins from June 29th to July 10th. The Cubs, first seven batters of the game, reached base safely, their longest streak to start a game since 2009. Catch Game 3 Wednesday night in this series at 8 p.m. Eastern time on ESPN. White Sox-Rangers, the division-leading White Sox, Rangers trying to stay relevant in the wild card race. Got off to the right start to do so, though, in the first.
5: And he continues to do well against lefties as he lobs this one toward the left field corner. Antonacci back to his right. He leaps, and he can't get it. It's just beyond his reach. Over the wall. Opposite field home run for Brandon Nimmo, his 10th of the year. And the Rangers lead it 2-0.
0: 105.3 The Fan. Texas didn't let up. Rangers carried a 5-0 lead into the bottom of the fifth.
5: Schultz kicks and fires, and that ball is hit back up the middle. Acuna leaps, can't get it. It is just beyond his reach. Coming in to score is Osuna. Foscue stops at second. RBI single for Nicky Lopez, and a 5-0 Texas lead.
0: And apparently everything's bigger in Texas, including the scoreboard. Rangers put on a show to win it 10-0. 10 runs on 18 hits, tied a season high in runs, and set a season high with hits. The Rangers, it's their third 10-0 shutout win this season. First time the Rangers have had three shutout wins by 10 or more in a single season in franchise history. White Sox, second 10-run shutout loss of the season. They're the only team with multiple such losses this year. Marlins, Astros. Marlins have dropped seven straight, longest streak in the league, trying to get into the win column again. Astros broke a streak of their own Monday night, winning game one here in the second.
6: Payoff pitch. And Spence lines it to right fairly deep. Racing back is Conine. Reaches up. Can't get it. One hops off the wall. That'll score Wade. Walker goes to third. First big league RBI and first big league extra base hit for Lucas Spence. It's a double. And the Astros lead 2-0.
0: KBME 790 AM. Houston carried a 2-1 lead into the bottom of the fifth.
6: First pitch, breaking ball, and that's hit high in the air, and deep to left field, and you can kiss that one goodbye. Off the community leader's side, three-run home run, Isak Paredes, and a 5-1 lead for the Astros.
0: And that extends his hit streak to 7 games. Not all was lost for Miami. Its defense came to play when it needed it.
7: And the 1-0 pitch, a roller over to third. Triple Jimenez play. Has got that. He throws to second for one, or two, on to first in time for the triple play. Wow! A tailor-made triple play. 5-4-3. Leo Jimenez grabbed it right next to the third base bag. He tapped it with his right foot, fired to second for out number two, and on to first in plenty of time to get Altuve for three.
0: 104.3 WQAM, the first Major League Baseball triple play this season. Second in Marlins history, and again, their first since 02. It wouldn't be enough, though, as the offense can't even the score, and Houston wins it 5-3. The Astros have won two straight after losing their previous four games and nine of last 10 against the Marlins. For the Marlins, it's an 8-game losing streak. That's good for MLB's longest active streak and their longest skid since a 9-gamer in 2024. Cardinals, Angels. Angels trying to win three in a row for the first time since June 12th. Cards need to right the ship after several losses if they want to hold that tie they have right now for the third wild card spot. Most of the damage was done right away in this one in the first.
7: One for his last 19 coming into the action. His season average is now 204, and here's one that he swings at, and that's going to drop down that left field corner. This is going to drive in one, maybe two. Also trying to come in is Schanuel, that throws offline, and he will score all the way from first base. And Soler does deliver, and the Angels are on top, 2-0.
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7: And the next pitch, this is ripped and hit deep out into left center field, and you can kiss it goodbye. Boy, oh boy, are the Angels bats hot. That's a two-run homer by Adell, his 15th home run of the season. The Angels keep adding on here in the bottom of the first. It's 5-0.
0: And that's all that was needed. Angels win it 5-1. Giants, Royals, two teams here that will be shopping at the trade deadline. Both rosters need some help to simply collect some dubs. Quiet night for the most part until the sixth.
8: Swung on, ground ball, base hit left field. Salvi scores, Vinny is held at third, and the Royals regain the lead. And Nick Lofton comes up big in back-to-back games.
0: 96.5 the Fan, and that would do it. Royals win it 3-2. SportsCenter All Night, ESPN Radio, back to SEC Media Days in Tampa. And like we said earlier, Commissioner Sankey let us all know the talk is real for the SEC to potentially break away. They want to see actionable change in the Protect College Sports Act, or else. But what goes into that decision? Our Pete Thamel on the Rich Eisen Show.
9: He is certainly calculating, right? That is not a man who does things impromptu, Greg Sankey, as you just intimated, Rich. That is not that. And you can look at it a couple ways. So first of all, just if they are to break away, would the television contract that goes through 2036 allow that, want that? Would the house settlement that everybody signed up for I believe 9 more years, the multi-billion-dollar settlement that really runs college sports right now in a lot of ways that people don't acknowledge, like, can you break out of that and start your own thing? So there are significant headwinds to that idea. Now, there's two paths here, right? There's self-governance, which is a real path, and that's a path I think that's very viable if this bill fails, and the percentages say the bill will fail. And then the other path is like the complete secession, leave the union, if you will. The complications of the leave the union path, I'm not saying it couldn't happen, but I am just saying, boy, there's a lot of it.
0: Sounds like it's at least a plausible outcome, though. No decision today, no decision tomorrow. ESPN Radio has all the updates, though, as this one evolves. Go back to this time a year ago. South Carolina Gamecocks were coming in as everyone's dark horse to make some noise. They had the roster, enough returning production, and a star at QB1. The result? 4 total wins, and it was see you later, Gamecocks. South Carolina was at the podium Tuesday, and so was said QB, Lenoris Sellers, and he offered this on how his team improves following last season.
10: That was just the story of a lot of games last season. We just didn't finish. So just offseason, just with workouts and all that, just finding those ways to finish. So
11: why will y'all be better this year?
10: Because we'll find those ways to finish. It's just one or two plays. Like, we got to make those one or two plays. Just a couple plays slipped out of our hands, and we just can't let that happen.
0: Sounds like they need to finish. Gamecocks return an SEC high, 76% of production. Sellers needs to improve consistency passing the ball and committing fewer turnovers. The key will be to build some confidence the first few weeks of the season before traveling to Tuscaloosa to face the Tide week 4. It was also Vanderbilt's turn on Tuesday. The Commodores lost their star QB and Heisman finalist Diego Pavia and the swag he brought the team. But thanks to Pavia, the Doors are no longer the Dogs. Well, that and 10 wins. They got people's attention the last few seasons, though, and that's a credit to the program. Don't tell head coach Clark Lee that, though. His preference is to remain an underdog.
12: I think we're still internally the chip on the shoulder underdog that has a lot to prove. There's nothing that we inherit from last season that has to do with any future win. Everything's about the responsibility we have over the program that we have built, but how this team can actually move it forward. And maybe more importantly, how this team can fully express itself over the course of the next 6 months. My hope would be that the program with every year becomes a little more of a thorn in the side to other SEC fan bases.
0: Sure. That chip on the shoulder helped Vandy sign the number one QB in the country. Hometown hero Jared Curtis stole him from Georgia. Can he and the Doors create some early momentum? That's the question. And don't look now, but there's rumbling on the plains. New Auburn head coach Alex Golish brings his high octane offense and a third of the guys who ran it at South Florida last year to Jordan Hare. Coach Golish at his first SEC Media Days this week on the goal for year one.
13: If we can leave year one and have a foundation of who we are, our identity, proof of concept offensively, defensively, the wins will take care of themselves as long as our identity is what it is. If we are physically and mentally tough, if we are detailed, if we are player-led, if we are connected as a team, if we win in the margins, if we take care of what we have to take care of from a detail standpoint, I love where our talent is. We're plenty talented enough to go win every single game. Year one will be successful if we leave it, and we know exactly who we are, and we've got proof of concept to continue to build to.
0: Proof of concept? Coach, you bring your starting QB, 5 wide receivers, the backup tight end, several offensive linemen, all from the 9-win USF team in 2025, the same team that went into the swamp and beat the Florida Gators. Question is not can they start fast, it's how fast can they start. Auburn, it's my dark horse in the SEC race this fall. Elsewhere in college football, announced on Monday, Michigan Athletic Director Ward Manuel will step down at the end of the calendar year after more than a decade at the helm. Some confusion remains, though. Why now? Why not? Or why the end of the year? Why not now? It's football season now. It's time for the 2026 season. In other news, enter Kyle Whittingham. It will be his first season inside Schembechler Hall. Dare some even say the savior after all Big Blue has been through in recent years. Thamel again on the new head ball coach.
9: Michigan made an unbelievable hire. Like, Kyle Whittingham is one of the best football coaches in the last generation in college football. He took Utah from the Mountain West with barely a blip into the Pac-12, made them a contender, made them a conference title. He has been one of the most consistently performing football coaches in college football in the last 25 years. Period. End of story. I really feel like there will be a consistency and professionalism at Michigan football that is going to permeate through that program that was perhaps not there in the past few years. So I think it's an unbelievable hire. It's such a good fit in the Big Ten. They've recruited really well. He has a strong front office there, and he's going to maximize the resources. He's a high-end game day coach, right? That guy's coached a ton of high-stakes games. Look, the resources at Michigan that are available right now, there should be a through line to success. And I'd be stunned if Kyle Whittingham doesn't succeed highly there.
0: Whittingham and his Wolverines kick it off against Western Michigan week 1 before a highly anticipated visit from Oklahoma week 2. Michigan currently with the 5th shortest odds to win the Big Ten, according to DraftKings Sportsbook. Not done on the diamond yet. More when SportsCenter All Night continues. It's ESPN Radio.
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32: 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A long home run. 474 feet for Fernando Tatis Jr.
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0: pick.
1: Number three.
0: In Cleveland, Khalil Watson's great catch secured the win for the Guardians. 1100 WTAM has the call.
2: The 1-2 delivery. Swung on, hit a high drive deep right toward the corner. Watson's in the

0: 2.
1: The Dodgers beat the Phillies thanks to a crazy double play to end the game. AM 570 LA Sports had the call.
2: Marsh squibs it to third. Muncy in the glove, and Crawford's caught between third and home. The throw to Rushing. He runs down the line, pumps a throw, gives it to Betts. Crawford is tagged. Runner between second and third. Realmuto. He's caught up the bag. He's out at second, and the ball game is over. That's a win for LA.
0: Number one.
1: The Marlins lost to the Astros, but they did turn the first triple play in baseball this year. The call on 104.3 WQAM.
2: And the 1-0 pitch, a roller over to third. Triple Jimenez play. Has got that. He throws to second for one, or two, on to first in time for the triple play. Wow! A tailor-made triple play. 5-4-3.
1: And the Astros get the win, though. They've now won two straight after losing the previous four games and nine of the last 10 against the Marlins. SportsCenter All Night, ESPN Radio. Tuesday Night Baseball officially in the books. Reds Mariners in Seattle. The division leading Mariners host the struggling Reds in game two of this series. Reds sit 9 games under 500 after Monday night's 7-0 rout at T-Mobile Park. But don't tell Cincy's Chase Burns that. On the bump again tonight. Entered having won 10 consecutive decisions. Tied for the longest streak in baseball. 11-1 record. 2.54 ERA this season. He shines the brightest for the Reds, folks. Would that be the case tonight, though, in the first?
3: He was one of the harder throwers around, you know, by topping around 95, 96 miles an hour. Now that is kind of middle of the road.
4: Ellie swings, puts a pretty good charge into this ball to deep right center field. That is going to get out of here. Ellie sneaks it over the right center field wall. A leadoff home run to put the Reds on top 1-0.
1: 700 WLW, third career leadoff home run there, first since his 2023 rookie season. We jump ahead to the top of the ninth. Reds clinging to a 3-2 lead.
4: 2-1 pitch. Swinging a fly ball. Well hit deep left field. Back in a hurry of Rosarena. He turns, looks, it's gone. An opposite field home run for Nathaniel Lowe stretches the Reds lead back to 2. His 12th home run of the year.
1: Athletics Diamondbacks, we move all the way to the ninth with a game tie and 2-run home run that carries us into extra innings in the 10th.
5: One out, bases loaded. Winning run right there at third. The 1-2 pitch.
6: Slap through, that's your game winner. Vargas delivers in the clutch. Moreno scores, and the Diamondbacks walk off the A's 6-5.
1: That's Vargas' second career walk-off hit, the first since 2019, also with Arizona, and a 19-inning win versus the Cardinals. Dodgers hoping to avoid a 3-game skid. More when we return. 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
22: 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The Dodgers and Phillies continue their series in Philly.
2: 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Goodbye! Max Muncy.
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23: 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Long run for Turan. Can't get there. It's into right field for a hit. Two runs will score.
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1: 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Media Days rolls on in Tampa. The latest from NFL training camps and LeBron watch now at fever pitch. We start on the diamond, though, in the birthplace of America. Dodgers in town to face the Phillies. Philly used five home runs to take game one on Monday night. Dodgers hoping to force a rubber match here. Lost five of their last seven, trying to avoid three straight. First time as underdogs in back-to-back games this season. But a big lead in the NL West in just a game and a half behind Tampa Bay for the best record in baseball. Philly continues its chase of Atlanta in the NL East. Back three games right now coming into Tuesday. Needing to collect more dubs, though. Zach Wheeler on the mound for Philly facing Max Muncy in the fifth.
2: First pitch, flies it to straightaway center field. Hill on his horse, on the warning track, at the wall. Goodbye! Max Muncy into the trees in center field to flip the scoreboard. Home run number 19 for Muncy, his second on this road trip. And it's 2-1 L.A.
1: AM 570 L.A. Sports, that was Muncy's 228th home run as a Dodger. Tied for fifth on the franchise's all-time home run list was his second in the last five games. Dodgers held tight to the one-run lead. Wheeler was wheeling and dealing on the mound for Philly, though, despite little offensive help, racking up the strikeouts.
26: 1-2 pitch, swing and a miss. He got him. Another strikeout for Zach Wheeler, number 9 on the night, and it's the first out here in the seventh.
1: Sports Radio 94 WIP. Wheeler finished his night with 7 innings of 2-run ball, surrendered 5 hits, and the 9 Ks. The bats just didn't arrive, though, for the Phillies, and yet there was still a chance in the ninth. A strange series of events followed with some head-scratching decisions.
26: Swung on and hit up the third base line, and now they've got Crawford caught in a rundown. He's dancing. They'll get JT to third, and now they're running him back to, and now JT is running back to second, and he is going to be thrown out at second. A double play.
3: Are you kidding me?
26: As they tag Crawford, and then they get JT trying to get back to second. He should have just stayed on third base and allowed them to tag Crawford. Instead, he tried to get back to second. Crawford tagged out. Realmuto tagged out. Ball game over.
1: And with that, Philly's streak of 6 straight wins when Wheeler starts is no more. Kyle Schwarber 0-for-4 tonight. 22-game reaching base streak snapped. Bryce Harper 1-for-4 tonight. Couldn't get into a rhythm. Philly's skipper Don Mattingly on the bananas sequence of events that ended the game.
4: I think for the most part, I don't know what JT was thinking there, honestly, like because he got the third. It's really what you, with contact on, you're just hoping Crawl stays in it long enough to get Marsh to second, and you end up in the same spot. I'm not quite sure what he's thinking. I don't know if he thought that Crawl was going to get back or they were going to let him get back, but something we'll talk about.
5: Is Crawford going on contact regardless of where it's hit?
4: Yeah.
5: Do you think he hesitated a little bit, confused, because it was Schwarber right there?
4: I didn't see that. I didn't really see the hesitation. I don't think it would, he's not going to. Obviously, we're gambling, not really gambling, but we're taking a shot that pretty much anywhere but there. And if he gets in a rundown, if he stays in a rundown just long enough, then we get Marsh to second.
1: So Skipper clearly not happy there with the team's decision-making. Dodgers win this one 2-1, and it belonged to L.A. Max Muncy, the bright spot for the Dodgers, secures the win with his 2-run shot in the fifth. And the rubber match here set for later tonight, first pitch 6:40 p.m. at Citizens Bank Park. Mets-Brewers trying to pad their lead in the NL Central. They've won 4 straight overall and 4 straight against the Mets, including Game 1 of this series on Monday night. Mets watching the pieces fall apart all around them. 4th worst record in the league, staring at a potential loss number 60 on just July 21st. Is it too soon to play for pride? The wins need to pile up in a hurry. If not, we jump to the second.
23: 2-1 to Young. Hit high in the air to right. Pretty deep. Lara back, slowing down onto the track. Looks up. This one is gone. Into the bullpen. Jared Young with his 7th home run of the year. And it's the Mets who are first on the board with a home run of their own. 1-0 New York in the top of the second.
1: 880 ESPN New York. A few scoreless frames. And now we're in the fifth.
23: 1-0. Benz chops one right side. Long run for Turan. Can't get there. It's into right field for a hit. 2 runs will score. Throw to first. Benz goes to second. The throw to second goes into left field. Benz stops where he is as Churio backs up the play and fires in. After all that chaos, 2 runs score. The Mets have a 3-0 lead in the fifth.
1: And New York moved one more across in the eighth, and the Mets find a way to quiet Milwaukee's bats and win this one 4-0. For the Mets, their 5th shutout this season, first since June 30th at the Blue Jays. Zach Thornton, first career win on the hill. 4th Mets rookie in the last 20 seasons with consecutive scoreless starts. He's also the 2nd rookie in Mets history with back-to-back starts with 0 runs allowed and 3 or fewer hits. For the Brewers, 4-game win streak snapped, shutout for the 4th time this season, first time in a month and a half. Quick turnaround for these two. Game 3 of the series coming at you later this afternoon at 2:10 Eastern Time in Milwaukee. Orioles-Red Sox postponed tonight, but how about the Sox? Hottest team in baseball. Grabbed win number 14 in a row last night. 2nd longest win streak in franchise history. 15 in a row in sight. Trying to tie the longest streak in history from back in 1946. How about this? This streak started with the Sox 11 games under 500. Fast forward to July 21st, and the basement dwellers have risen to the 2nd floor. The sure-handed sellers at the trade deadline might now be the buyers. ESPN's Jeff Passan with more.
0: It's a little weird. We thought that Aroldis Chapman was going to be traded. You know, maybe Sonny Gray goes, Wilson Contreras, Garrett Whitlock, all kinds of different possibilities when the Red Sox were in the basement of the American League East. And now they're a playoff team all of a sudden. They still could use some offense, even though Caleb Durbin has come on, even though Wilson Contreras has been great all season long. And one area of target could be shortstop. Now, Trevor Story still has a couple of years left on his contract, but it's not a long-term deal. And a guy like Zach Neto from the Los Angeles Angels seems to be a perfect fit. He can hit, he can field. CJ Abrams with the Washington Nationals, another possibility, though the Nationals are probably going to wait a little while before they deal Abrams. Regardless, the Red Sox could use another bat. They're starting pitching, though, doing this without Garrett Crochet, having their bullpen be as solid as it's been. One of the remarkable turnaround stories we've seen in baseball in a long time.
1: So the red hot Red Sox in Baltimore will play two later today. Game one at 1:35 p.m. Eastern at Fenway. The final game in the series, as scheduled, at 7:10 p.m. SportsCenter All Night, ESPN Radio.
3: Commissioner Greg Sankey talked about the Protect College Sports Act. The league is not on board with the proposal as it stands. He was asked if the conference had thought about breaking away.
6: Oh, it's very real. And this is something that has been going on for months because SEC presidents and chancellors have been talking about this since about February.
7: Sometimes it's a total bluff and you get your bluff called or you don't, you get your way. I don't think this is a bluff.
8: There has to be guardrails, and right now there are no guardrails.
1: College football's talking season in full swing, and that's certainly a topic. The buzz is buzzing in Tampa this week with the spotlight on SEC Media Days. Commissioner Greg Sankey got it started with a bang on Monday, admitting talks of the SEC breaking away are, quote, very real. Coaches are taking their turns at the mic, hyping up their seasons. Today it was Georgia head coach Kirby Smart among them. Georgia's head dog shared his thoughts on the commish's comments.
14: Yeah, I've actually been saying that for a long time to our president and our administrators that, you know, my frustration is I sit in a meeting, and so many times I sit in a meeting, and I learned this, I think, 11 years ago, my first SEC head coaches meeting. I had a coach tell me, we will not get anything done in these meetings because we don't have any power or any control. We sit and say what we want, but that doesn't necessarily come to fruition. So I've learned that, you know, until we get governance and we have someone that actually has the power to make decisions, or we can make decisions within our own community, we're not going to have much control. And that's unfortunate, but that's where we sit right now. And if that's the best alternative to get everybody playing by the same rules, then I would want to do that.
1: Well, Smart certainly gets a say. Longest tenured head coach in the SEC, having been at Georgia since 2016. More on SEC secession later. As for the dogs on the field this year, they're again the favorite to win the SEC. Edging out Texas right now is perceived top two in the league. Can Georgia hang yet another banner at the Buttsmere Building in Athens, though? Coach Smart on how they'll get it done.
19: What is the blueprint for your team to win the SEC this year?
14: Well, it's every year. It's going to be run the ball and stop the run. And people want to talk about NIL and transfers and portals and expansions and nine-game playoffs. And at the end of the day, guys, it's about who plays football the best. And we pride ourselves on coaching hard, playing physical. And that's how you beat people in the SEC. You've got to be able to run the ball and stop the run.
1: Run the ball. Stop the run. Sounds pretty simple, doesn't it? If only it were that easy. As for expectations, it's simple. For Georgia, make a run in the CFP. One and done's the last 2 years in the quarterfinals. Georgia fans expect more. Georgia's players expect more. And they're pumped at the opportunity in front of them. Starting quarterback Gunnar Stockton had this to say on Tuesday as the team gears up for fall camp.
27: Yeah, it's been a great offseason. I think the biggest part is just the excitement we all have for this year. Last year definitely didn't end up the way we wanted it, but, you know, we came off an FCC win in the championship, but definitely didn't end up where we wanted. But, you know, we've had a great offseason so far. We put a lot of sweat in the bucket, and we've connected a lot, and I'm excited. We've had a great summer so far. We're about to go into fall camp, so we're going to lead into that.
1: And they do so with a roster that is loaded with young players and experienced players, dogs with the eighth most returning production in FBS. Can they make a run? Georgia opens the season week one, September 5th, against Tennessee State between the hedges. SportsCenter All Night, ESPN Radio.
9: Every odyssey has a final chapter. Is LeBron finally going to write his this week?
10: Rich Paul made it clear to me that the choice is LeBron James's right now. There's no timetable on a choice as of yet, but we know the teams.
11: I believe he knows exactly where he's going. He just wanted to wait until the World Cup was over before he tells anybody.
25: Rich Paul, LeBron James, they control the information, and my understanding, they're not giving too much to anyone right now.
12: I think he's earned the right not to be rushed. You know, just have to be patient with him. I wish I did know. I don't know.
1: And patience is key as LeBron watch rolls on into a new day. We are where we've been, down to four, with all eyes on LeBron and where the superstar takes his talents next. Says it's not about the money. Guys earn max money every season since 2014. Says it's not about the rings. He's got four of those. LeBron's agent, Rich Paul, joined the Pat McAfee Show on Tuesday and said LeBron will not be rushed into a decision.
12: I think he's earned the right not to be rushed. And so it's not a thing where you're toying with people's emotions or trying to make it about anything more than the fact that, hey, this man has a very important layered decision to make across business, across family, across basketball. And, you know, basketball is the business, obviously. But, you know, just have to be patient with him. I don't know, Pat. I wish I did know. I don't know.
1: And he indeed appears to be taking his time. To this point, at least, Michelle Smallman, unsportsmanlike, had her own way of putting it when it comes to the, well, strategy.
13: I have to believe that there was always a plan and that he, Rich Paul, and whoever is in the small circle of people in the know just knew that they were going to have to weather this. Everyone being annoyed, quite frankly, at the delay and the indecision. But they know when this is going to happen and they're just biding their time. It's almost as if he's enjoying this because he knows we're all chomping at the bit for this information. And it's like he knows that there's an internal countdown in his head being like, okay, just wait. It's going to happen here. And I think once he makes that decision, it will become abundantly clear why he waited till that point.
1: Fair point. We've been here before with LeBron. We all remember the decision back in 2010. And to no surprise, teams are still calling, trying to get their name in the mix past the 11th hour. ESPN's Randy Scott says, hey, guys, you might have done enough.
15: He said there's been several people to call from the teams who are on the short list. Golden State, Philadelphia, Miami, Cleveland, who have said, hey, Rich, is there anything more we should be doing? Anything we could be doing? And my answer is no. We don't need you to go above and beyond about anything. We understand it. It's clear. All the messages have been sent. And that's kind of it. It's like there are teams right now who are like, do we call her? Do we call LeBron? What do we do? Have we done enough? Are other teams calling? If other teams are calling, should we be calling? Like the psychological warfare right now.
17: Yeah.
15: But Rich Paul says, hey, no more bids. You know what I mean? If you've ever bought a house, bought a car, real estate, whatever, it's like best and final. This is where we're at.
1: That's a good take. So best and finals are on the table. And they say patience is a virtue and age is wisdom. Well, LeBron turns 42 on December 30th. If he plays at least one game on or after that date, he will be just the eighth player to do so at age 42 all time. So we wait. Is it home to Cleveland? Taking his talents back to South Beach? Maybe east to Philly? What about up the Golden Coast to Golden State? We shall find out. ESPN Radio will have you covered with the latest. And we got the buzz from NFL training camps. That's next. SportsCenter All Night continues. It's ESPN Radio.
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1: 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Chris Burnett with you here on SportsCenter All Night. July is for beach time, barbecues, and NFL training camp. SEC Media Days isn't providing the only news coming out of Tampa this week. Buccaneers QB Baker Mayfield enters the final year of his contract, and he's been open about his expectations on the timing of an extension. Our own Adam Schefter joined the Pat McAfee Show Tuesday to share what seems to be some quiet confidence that they'll get there.
2: Baker Mayfield said that he wants the deal done by the time training camp starts, or he's essentially tabling negotiations as he enters the last year of his contract. But I guess what I would say to that is that, like I said, Tampa's history has been to do deals during camp, not at the start of camp. And I think it's going to be easy for the Buccaneers and Baker to say at that point in time, we started talking, we're going to continue talking, and we're going to continue to try to get this done. And I think that they figure out a way to get it done because both sides want to make it happen. It shouldn't be a difficult deal to do. Think about $50 million a year. That's my projection for where a potential Baker Mayfield deal could come in. Maybe not as much as he wants, maybe more than the Bucs would be wanting to pay. But there's a compromise in there for both sides that I think would like to work out a deal.
1: And getting that settled prior to the start of the season would go a long way toward Mayfield getting comfortable and focused strictly on football. Tampa, the early favorite to win the NFC South, according to DraftKings Sportsbook, a slight edge over the Saints. Bucks open the season at Cincinnati week one. And speaking of quarterbacks, there's a battle for QB1 in Minnesota. J.J. McCarthy and Kyler Murray will duke it out in camp to see who wins the job. Star wide receiver Justin Jefferson weighed in recently on the competition and his own expectations for the guy under center.
3: Well, I feel like it's going to be a great, you know, competition battle. I feel like it's going to be great, one, for J.J. to get that, you know, competition in that room, for him to, you know, have to step up his game a little bit and have to just, you know, be that dog and have to come to training camp every single day with that on his mind that, you know, pretty much treating training camp like a game every single day. Just coming in and trying to make the most plays as possible, making the right reads, being that leader that we need him to be. And for K1, this is all about coming in and being that leader that we expect him to be. Obviously, with the things that he already have done already in the league, you know, we know he's a playmaker. It's just all about coming to this team with that leadership role that we really need to fill in. And I feel like it's just going to be a great battle all in all. I'm excited to see, you know, just the guys flying around and feeling the energy of those two guys going at it all training camp.
1: And go at it they will. Both guys have areas they can improve from last season, that's for sure. Both need to demonstrate command of the offense more so than a year ago in their respective systems. But only one can step under center on the first play, week one against the Packers. So stay tuned for more as camp gets underway. SportsCenter All Night, ESPN Radio, back to the diamond. Rays, Blue Jays, different stories for these two of late. Rays hold the best record in the American League, game and a half ahead of the Yankees. Blue Jays coming in near the bottom of the league, hoping to just stay alive in the wild card race, but need to improve. Rays wasting no time getting on the board here, though. Top of the first.
4: 0-1. Swing and a drive on the line toward right, over and in is Lucas. Can't get it. Drops in, base hit. Two runs are going to score. Caminero in. Mullins behind him. Flair single the other way for Johnny DeLuca. And just like that, the Rays have put together a crooked number in the first, all with two out. They lead 2-0.
1: 620 WDAE. So Tampa strikes first. We stay in the same frame.
4: Swinging a ball looped in the air. Back of second. It drops, base hit. Rounding third. Waved home Johnny DeLuca. He scores without a throw. Chandler Simpson comes through. A single to right center field. And the Rays have three in the first and lead 3-0.
5: You're starting to hear the boo birds come out already, Neil. This is the first inning.
1: So the Rays off and running. Carry a 5-0 lead into the fifth.
4: 1-2. Swinging a ball driven, deep in the air to left, way back straw, toward the track, to the wall, leaping, it's gone! For the second straight game, Nick Fortes has homered. It's his fourth of the year, and it's now a rout. The Rays lead 8-0 in the fifth.
1: And that ties a career high 4 RBI for him, and he's now homered in back-to-back games for the first time since 2022. Blue Jays managed to move two across in the sixth, but that was it. Tampa piles it on in the ninth and wins this one 12-2 with 21 hits. Padres Braves. Braves seeking first three-game win streak since early June. Tough sledding for Atlanta recently, though. Trying to find that early season momentum again. Philly and Miami right behind them in the division. Padres way behind in theirs, but only 2.5 games out of the third wild card spot. And it was Atlanta that carried a 2-1 lead into the fourth. Enter Fernando Tatis Jr.
6: First pitch, Fernando laces it the other way towards the right field corner. That'll bounce and hit up against the base of the wall. Picked up by Hicklin. Tatis cruises into second with an RBI double. The Padres have added to their lead. It's now 4-2.
1: And the Padres really never looked back. One inning later, Manny Machado, a solo home run, his second home run in a game this season. Now homered in consecutive games for the first time this season. And just when you thought that was enough, it's 6-2 Padres in the eighth. And Tatis Jr. says, I got a little left, a 2-run blast to make it 8-3. And that would be the final score. San Diego wins it. The rubber match here tomorrow night at 7:15 p.m. Eastern time. Nationals, Rockies from Denver, Colorado steals at 8-7. Back to the city of brotherly love. That's next. SportsCenter All Night continues. It's ESPN Radio.
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7: The season hasn't even started yet, and I already want to vomit. 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
9: Tuesday night's highly anticipated Orioles-Red Sox game had to be postponed due to weather. That means Boston's bid for a franchise-tying 15th straight win is on hold for at least one more day as the streak stays at 14 entering Wednesday. Sox go for 15 at Fenway at 1:35 p.m. Eastern Time. The Houston Astros beat the Miami Marlins 5-3 on Tuesday, but it was the Marlins with the play of the night, turning the league's first triple play of the season. It was the second in Marlins history and their first since 2002. And Max Muncy hit a two-run homer. Justin Robleski pitched into the seventh inning, and the Los Angeles Dodgers beat Zach Wheeler and the Philadelphia Phillies 2-1 on Tuesday night.
10: Marsh squibs it to third. Muncy in the glove, and Crawford's caught between third and home. The throw to Rushing. He runs down the line, pumps a throw, gives it to Betts. Crawford is tagged. Runner between second and third. Realmuto, he's caught up the bag. He's out at second, and the ball game is over. That's a win for L.A.
11: And thank you for some terrible base running.
9: 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I'm Chris Burnett. The final call there from Dodgers-Phillies. Some head-scratching decisions from the Phillies. Zach Wheeler was lights out, though, for much of this game. Racked up 9 strikeouts, but didn't get the offensive support he needed. He ended his night throwing 7 innings of 2-run ball. Kyle Schwarber, 0-for-4. Bryce Harper, 1-for-4. One bright spot for Philly in addition to Wheeler, though, Alex Bohm went 3-for-4 with an RBI. Not much better on the other side. Shohei Ohtani went 1-for-4 at the plate with 2 strikeouts. Freddie Freeman, 1-for-4. And Mookie Betts, 0-for-3. Dodgers pitcher Tanner Scott recorded the final 5 outs, gets the save, and had this to say after the game.
12: Tanner, there was so much that happened with how this game ended. Can you just tell me what you were experiencing with watching the double play, just from your positioning on the mound?
13: I knew Crawford was fast, and Muncy got the ball to Rushing, and then Rushing had to get it to Mookie, and then next thing you know, I see JT going back, and I don't know. Mookie made a hell of a play.
12: When you think about just, you're obviously coming into the game, a situation where you're likely going to need to get the 5.

0: you just manage yourself personally in a moment like that?
1: One pitch at a time. Just one pitch at a time. I mean, you can't look into the future. I mean, you got to be present.
0: Obviously, this game started out, we knew it was going to be a pitcher's duel. When you have a teammate like Justin Robleski, what is it like watching him go toe-to-toe with Zach Wheeler?
1: I mean, he was just competing. I mean, he's been great all year, so... I mean, it's just fun to watch. I mean, it was definitely a pitcher's game, and I'm glad we came out on top.
2: And Dodgers skipper Dave Roberts added his own thoughts on getting back in the win column.
3: Long season, you got to find a way to win baseball games and not try to give them away. And certainly when you're that was playoff environment. You know, I think that you can tell how bad we wanted it, how bad they wanted it. And so you got two heavyweight teams going toe to toe, and we didn't give anything away. So I was really, really proud of the way we competed tonight.
2: Don't miss the rubber match in this one set for Wednesday night. Eric Lauer and Aaron Nola going head-to-head on the mound. First pitch, 6:40 p.m. Eastern time at Citizens Bank Park. Chris Burnett with you here on SportsCenter all night. We'll stick with baseball. Tigers-Cubs, two teams with the arrow currently up and to the right. Cubs have not lost a series since losing 2-3 versus the Cardinals on July 4th weekend. And don't look now, but all of a sudden, Tigers are playing good ball and winning more than they're losing, including game one last night in this series. Chicago wasted no time, though, bottom of the first.
4: 2-2 on Kelly. Runners lead at every station. And the pitch on the way. Ground ball right side. That's going to be a base hit. One run is in. Two runs are going to score. Going to third on the play is Bregman. It's a two-run single for Carson Kelly. And the Cubs lead 2-0.
2: The call from Cubs Radio Network, Chicago piled up six runs in the first to jump out to a commanding lead. Just one of three teams to score six-plus runs in the first inning twice this season. Cubs weren't done yet and wanted to keep the party going.
4: 3-2 pitch. Line drive, base hit to right. Swanson goes to third. He's going to try to score. Here comes the throw to the plate. It is not in time. Pete goes to second base. Cubs lead 7-0.
2: A couple more two-run innings, and the Cubs mauled the Tigers 11-2. For the Tigers, they're 3-4 in their last seven games after going 9-1, including six straight wins from June 29th to July 10th. The Cubs, first seven batters of the game, reached base safely, their longest streak to start a game since 2009. Catch Game 3 Wednesday night in this series at 8 p.m. Eastern time on ESPN. White Sox-Rangers, the division-leading White Sox, Rangers trying to stay relevant in the wild card race. Got off to the right start to do so, though, in the first.
5: And he continues to do well against lefties as he lobs this one toward the left field corner. Antonacci back to his right. He leaps, and he can't get it. It's just beyond his reach. Over the wall, opposite field home run for Brandon Nimmo, his 10th of the year, and the Rangers lead it 2-0.
2: 105.3 The Fan. Texas didn't let up. Rangers carried a 5-0 lead into the bottom of the fifth.
5: Schultz kicks and fires, and that ball is hit back up the middle. Acuna leaps, can't get it. It is just beyond his reach. Coming in to score is Osuna. Foscue stops at second. RBI single for Nicky Lopez, and a 5-0 Texas lead.
2: And apparently everything's bigger in Texas, including the scoreboard. Rangers put on a show to win it 10-0. 10 runs on 18 hits, tied a season high in runs, and set a season high with hits. The Rangers, it's their third 10-0 shutout win this season. First time the Rangers have had three shutout wins by 10 or more in a single season in franchise history. White Sox, second 10-run shutout loss of the season. They're the only team with multiple such losses this year. Marlins, Astros. Marlins have dropped seven straight, longest streak in the league, trying to get into the win column again. Astros broke a streak of their own Monday night, winning game one here in the second.
6: Payoff pitch. And Spence lines it to right fairly deep. Racing back is Conine. Reaches up, can't get it. One hops off the wall. That'll score Wade. Walker goes to third. First big league RBI and first big league extra base hit for Lucas Spence. It's a double, and the Astros lead 2-0.
2: KBME 790 AM. Houston carried a 2-1 lead into the bottom of the fifth.
6: First pitch. Breaking ball, and that's hit high in the air and deep to left field. And you can kiss that one goodbye. Off the community leader's side. Three-run home run, Isak Paredes, and a 5-1 lead for the Astros.
2: and that extends his hit streak to 7 games. Not all was lost for Miami. Its defense came to play when it needed it.
7: And the 1-0 pitch, a roller over to third. Triple Jimenez play. Has got that. He throws to second for one, or two, on to first in time for the triple play. Wow! A tailor-made triple play. 5-4-3. Leo Jimenez grabbed it right next to the third base bag. He tapped it with his right foot, fired to second for out number two, and on to first in plenty of time to get Altuve for three.
2: 104.3 WQAM, the first Major League Baseball triple play this season. Second in Marlins history, and again, their first since 02. It wouldn't be enough, though, as the offense can't even the score, and Houston wins it 5-3. The Astros have won two straight after losing their previous 4 games and 9 of last 10 against the Marlins. For the Marlins, it's an 8-game losing streak. That's good for MLB's longest active streak and their longest skid since a 9-gamer in 2024. Cardinals, Angels. Angels trying to win 3 in a row for the first time since June 12th. Cards need to right the ship after several losses if they want to hold that tie they have right now for the third wild card spot. Most of the damage was done right away in this one in the first.
7: One for his last 19 coming into the action. His season average is now 204, and here's one that he swings at, and that's going to drop down that left field corner. This is going to drive in one, maybe two. Also trying to come in is Schanuel, that throws offline, and he will score all the way from first base. And Soler does deliver, and the Angels are on top, 2-0.
2: 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Just a few moments later, same inning.
7: And the next pitch, this is ripped and hit deep out into left center field, and you can kiss it goodbye. Boy, oh boy, are the Angels bats hot. That's a 2-run homer by Adell, his 15th home run of the season. The Angels keep adding on here in the bottom of the first. It's 5-0.
2: And that's all that was needed. Angels win it 5-1. Giants, Royals, two teams here that will be shopping at the trade deadline. Both rosters need some help to simply collect some dubs. Quiet night for the most part until the sixth.
8: Swung on, ground ball, base hit left field. Salvi scores. Vinny is held at third, and the Royals regain the lead. And Nick Lofton comes up big in back-to-back games.
2: 96.5 the fan, and that would do it. Royals win it 3-2. SportsCenter All Night, ESPN Radio, back to SEC Media Days in Tampa. And like we said earlier, Commissioner Sankey let us all know the talk is real for the SEC to potentially break away. They want to see actionable change in the Protect College Sports Act, or else. But what goes into that decision? Our Pete Thamel on the Rich Eisen Show.
9: He is certainly calculating, right? That is not a man who does things impromptu, Greg Sankey, as you just intimated, Rich. That is not that. And you can look at it a couple of ways. So first of all, just if they are to break away, would the television contract that goes through 2036 allow that, want that? Would the house settlement that everybody signed up for I believe 9 more years, the multi-billion-dollar settlement that really runs college sports right now in a lot of ways that people don't acknowledge, like, can you break out of that and start your own thing? So there are significant headwinds to that idea. Now, there's two paths here, right? There's self-governance, which is a real path, and that's a path I think that's very viable if this bill fails, and the percentages say the bill will fail. And then the other path is like the complete secession, leave the union, if you will. The complications of the leave the union path, I'm not saying it couldn't happen, yeah, but I am just saying, boy, there's a lot of it.
2: Sounds like it's at least a plausible outcome, though. No decision today, no decision tomorrow. ESPN Radio has all the updates, though, as this one evolves. Go back to this time a year ago, South Carolina Gamecocks were coming in as everyone's dark horse to make some noise. They had the roster, enough returning production, and a star at QB1. The result? 4 total wins, and it was see you later, Gamecocks. South Carolina was at the podium Tuesday, and so was said QB, Lenoris Sellers, and he offered this on how his team improves following last season.
10: That was just the story of a lot of games last season. We just didn't finish. So just off-season, just with workouts and all that, just finding those ways to finish. So
11: why will y'all be better this year?
10: Because we will find those ways to finish. It's just one or two plays. Like, we have to make those one or two plays. Just a couple plays slipped out of our hands, and we just can't let that happen.
2: Sounds like they need to finish. Gamecocks return an SEC high, 76% of production. Sellers needs to improve consistency passing the ball and committing fewer turnovers. The key will be to build some confidence the first few weeks of the season before traveling to Tuscaloosa to face the Tide week four. It was also Vanderbilt's turn on Tuesday. The Commodores lost their star QB and Heisman finalist Diego Pavia and the swag he brought the team. But thanks to Pavia, the Doors are no longer the Dogs. Well, that and 10 wins. They got people's attention the last few seasons, though, and that's a credit to the program. Don't tell head coach Clark Lee that, though. His preference is to remain an underdog.
12: I think we're still internally the chip on the shoulder underdog that has a lot to prove. There's nothing that we inherit from last season that has to do with any future win. Everything's about the responsibility we have over the program that we have built, but how this team can actually move it forward. And maybe more importantly, how this team can fully express itself over the course of the next 6 months. My hope would be that the program with every year becomes a little more of a thorn in the side to other SEC fan bases.
2: Sure. That chip on the shoulder helped Vandy sign the number one QB in the country. Hometown hero Jared Curtis stole him from Georgia. Can he and the Doors create some early momentum? That's the question. And don't look now, but there's rumbling on the plains. New Auburn head coach Alex Golish brings his high-octane offense and a third of the guys who ran it at South Florida last year to Jordan-Hare. Coach Golish at his first SEC media days this week on the goal for year one.
13: If we can leave year one and have a foundation of who we are, our identity, proof of concept offensively, defensively, the wins will take care of themselves as long as our identity is what it is. If we are physically and mentally tough, if we are detailed, if we are player-led, if we are connected as a team, if we win in the margins, if we take care of what we have to take care of from a detail standpoint, I love where our talent is. We're plenty talented enough to go win every single game. Year one will be successful if we leave it and we know exactly who we are and we've got proof of concept to continue to build to.
2: Proof of concept? Coach, you bring your starting QB, five wide receivers, the backup tight end, several offensive linemen, all from the nine-win USF team in 2025, the same team that went into the swamp and beat the Florida Gators. Question is not can they start fast, it's how fast can they start. Auburn, it's my dark horse in the SEC race this fall. Elsewhere in college football, announced on Monday, Michigan Athletic Director Ward Manuel will step down at the end of the calendar year after more than a decade at the helm. Some confusion remains, though. Why now? Why not? Or why the end of the year? Why not now? It's football season now. It's time for the 2026 season. In other news, enter Kyle Whittingham. It will be his first season inside Schembechler Hall. Dare some even say the savior after all Big Blue has been through in recent years. Thamel again on the new head ball coach.
9: Michigan made an unbelievable hire. Like, Kyle Whittingham is one of the best football coaches in the last generation in college football. He took Utah from the Mountain West with barely a blip to the Pac-12, made them a contender, made them a conference title. He has been one of the most consistently performing football coaches in college football in the last 25 years. Period. End of story. I really feel like there will be a consistency and professionalism at Michigan football that is going to permeate through that program that was perhaps not there in the past few years. So I think it's an unbelievable hire. It's such a good fit in the Big Ten. They've recruited really well. He has a strong front office there, and he's going to maximize the resources. He's a high-end game day coach, right? That guy's coached a ton of high-stakes games. Look, the resources at Michigan that are available right now, there should be a through line to success. And I'd be stunned if Kyle Whittingham doesn't succeed highly there.
2: Whittingham and his Wolverines kick it off against Western Michigan week one before a highly anticipated visit from Oklahoma week two. Michigan currently with the fifth shortest odds to win the Big Ten, according to DraftKings Sportsbook. Not done on the diamond yet. More when SportsCenter All Night continues. 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
28: 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A long home run. 474 feet for Fernando Tatis Jr.
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2: In Colorado, Hunter Goodman's 31st home run helped the Rockies beat the Nats. 850 KOA had the call.
29: Payoff pitch. Goodman swings and drives one.

0: in front in the bottom of the eighth. It's 8-7.
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2: In Cleveland, Khalil Watson's great catch secured the win for the Guardians. 1100 WTAM has the call.
3: The 1-2 delivery. Swung on, hit a high drive deep right toward the corner. Watson's in the corner.

0: The Dodgers beat the Phillies thanks to a crazy double play to end the game. AM 570 LA Sports had the call.
1: Marsh squibs it to third. Muncy in the glove. And Crawford's caught between third and home. The throw to Rushing. He runs down the line. Pumps a throw. Gives it to Betts. Crawford is tagged. Runner between second and third. Realmuto. He's caught off the bag. He's out at second. And the ball game is over. That's a win for LA.
2: Number one.
0: The Marlins lost to the Astros, but they did turn the first triple play in baseball this year. The call on 104.3 WQAM.
1: And the 1-0 pitch, a roller over to third. Jimenez has got that. He throws to second for one, or two, on to first in time for the triple play. Wow! A tailor-made triple play. 5-4-3.
0: And the Astros get the win, though. They've now won two straight after losing the previous four games and nine of the last 10 against the Marlins. SportsCenter All Night, ESPN Radio. Tuesday Night Baseball officially in the books. Reds Mariners in Seattle. The division leading Mariners host the struggling Reds in game two of this series. Reds sit nine games under 500 after Monday night's 7-0 rout at T-Mobile Park. But don't tell Cincy's Chase Burns that. On the bump again tonight. Entered having won 10 consecutive decisions. Tied for the longest streak in baseball. 11-1 record. 2.54 ERA this season. He shines the brightest for the Reds, folks. Would that be the case tonight, though, in the first?
3: He was one of the harder throwers around, you know, by topping around 95, 96 miles an hour. Now that is kind of middle of the road.
4: Ellie swings, puts a pretty good charge into this ball to deep right center field. That is going to get out of here. Ellie sneaks it over the right center field wall. A leadoff home run to put the Reds on top, 1-0.
0: 700 WLW, third career leadoff home run there, first since his 2023 rookie season. We jump ahead to the top of the ninth. Reds clinging to a 3-2 lead.
4: 2-1 pitch. Swinging a fly ball. Well hit, deep left field. Back in a hurry, a Rosarena. He turns, looks, it's gone. An opposite field home run for Nathaniel Lowe stretches the Reds' lead back to two. His 12th home run of the year.
0: Athletics Diamondbacks, we move all the way to the ninth with a game tie and two-run home run that carries us into extra innings in the 10th.
5: One out, bases loaded. Winning run right there at third. And the 1-2 pitch.
6: Slap through, that's your game winner. Vargas delivers in the clutch. Moreno scores, and the Diamondbacks walk off the A's 6-5.
0: That's Vargas' second career walk-off hit, the first since 2019, also with Arizona, and a 19-inning win versus the Cardinals. Dodgers hoping to avoid a three-game skid. More when we return. 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
2: 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The Dodgers and Phillies continue their series in Philly.
1: Hill on his horse on the warning track at the wall. Goodbye, Max Muncy.
2: The Brewers try to win their fifth in a row against the Mets.
23: Benz chops one right side. Long run for Turan. Can't get there. It's into right field for a hit. Two runs will score.
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24: 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I'm excited. We've had a great summer so far. 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
0: Coming up, West Coast visits East Coast in the city of brotherly love. 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Media Days rolls on in Tampa. The latest from NFL training camps and LeBron watch now at fever pitch. We start on the diamond, though, in the birthplace of America. Dodgers in town to face the Phillies. Philly used five home runs to take game one on Monday night. Dodgers hoping to force a rubber match here. Lost five of their last seven, trying to avoid three straight. First time as underdogs in back-to-back games this season. But a big lead in the NL West in just a game and a half behind Tampa Bay for the best record in baseball. Philly continues its chase of Atlanta in the NL East. Back three games right now coming into Tuesday. Needing to collect more dubs, though. Zach Wheeler on the mound for Philly facing Max Muncy in the fifth.
1: First pitch, flies it to straightaway center field. Hill on his horse, on the warning track, at the wall. Goodbye, Max Muncy, into the trees in center field to flip the scoreboard. Home run number 19 for Muncy, his second on this road trip, and it's 2-1 L.A.
0: AM 570 L.A. Sports, that was Muncy's 228th home run as a Dodger. Tied for fifth on the franchise's all-time home run list was his second in the last five games. Dodgers held tight to the one-run lead. Wheeler was wheeling and dealing on the mound for Philly, though, despite little offensive help, racking up the strikeouts.
26: 1-2 pitch, swing and a miss. He got him. Another strikeout for Zach Wheeler, number 9 on the night, and it's the first out here in the seventh.
0: Sports Radio 94 WIP. Wheeler finished his night with seven innings of two-run ball, surrendered five hits, and the nine Ks. The bats just didn't arrive, though, for the Phillies, and yet there was still a chance in the ninth. A strange series of events followed with some head-scratching decisions.
26: Swung on and hit up the third base line, and now they've got Crawford caught in a rundown. He's dancing. They'll get JT to third, and now they're running him back to, and now JT is running back to second, and he is going to be thrown out at second. A double play.
3: Are you kidding me?
26: As they tag Crawford, and then they get JT trying to get back to second. He should have just stayed on third base. Allowed them to tag Crawford. Instead, he tried to get back to second. Crawford tagged out. Realmuto tagged out. Ball game over.
0: And with that, Philly's streak of six straight wins when Wheeler starts is no more. Kyle Schwarber 0 for 4 tonight. 22-game reaching base streak snapped. Bryce Harper 1 for 4 tonight. Couldn't get into a rhythm. Philly's skipper Don Mattingly on the bananas sequence of events that ended the game.
4: I think for the most part, I don't know what JT was thinking there, honestly, like, because he got the third. It's really what you, with contact on, you're just hoping Carl stays in it long enough to get Marsh to second, and you end up in the same spot. I'm not quite sure what he's thinking. I don't know if he thought that Carl was going to get back or they were going to let him get back, but something we'll talk about.
5: Is Crawford going on contact regardless of where it's hit?
4: Yeah.
5: Do you think he hesitated a little bit, confused, because it was Schwarber right there?
4: I didn't see that. I didn't really see the hesitation. I don't think it would. He's not going to. Obviously, we're gambling, not really gambling, but we're taking a shot that pretty much anywhere but there. And if he gets in a rundown, if he stays in a rundown just long enough, then we get Marsh to second.
0: So Skipper clearly not happy there with the team's decision-making. Dodgers win this one 2-1, and it belonged to L.A. Max Muncy, the bright spot for the Dodgers, secures the win with his two-run shot in the fifth. And the rubber match here set for later tonight, first pitch 6:40 p.m. at Citizens Bank Park. Mets-Brewers trying to pad their lead in the NL Central. They've won four straight overall and four straight against the Mets, including Game 1 of this series on Monday night. Mets watching the pieces fall apart all around him. Fourth worst record in the league, staring at a potential loss number 60 on just July 21st. Is it too soon to play for pride? The wins need to pile up in a hurry. If not, we jump to the second.
6: 2-1 to Young. Hit high in the air to right, pretty deep. Lara back, slowing down onto the track, looks up. This one is gone. Into the bullpen. Jared Young with his seventh home run of the year. And it's the Mets who are first on the board with a home run of their own. 1-0 New York in the top of the second.
0: 880 ESPN New York, a few scoreless frames. And now we're in the fifth.
6: 1-0. Benz chops one right side. Long run for Turan. Can't get there. It's into right field for a hit. Two runs will score. Throw to first. Benz goes to second. The throw to second goes into left field. Benz stops where he is as Churio backs up the play and fires in. After all that chaos, two runs score. The Mets have a 3-0 lead in the fifth.
0: And New York moved one more across in the eighth, and the Mets find a way to quiet Milwaukee's bats and win this one 4-0. For the Mets, their fifth shutout this season, first since June 30th at the Blue Jays. Zach Thornton, first career win on the Hill. Fourth Mets rookie in the last 20 seasons with consecutive scoreless starts. He's also the second rookie in Mets history with back-to-back starts with zero runs allowed and three or fewer hits. For the Brewers, four-game win streak snapped, shutout for the fourth time this season, first time in a month and a half. Quick turnaround for these two. Game 3 of the series coming at you later this afternoon at 2:10 Eastern Time in Milwaukee. Orioles-Red Sox postponed tonight, but how about the Sox? Hottest team in baseball. Grabbed win number 14 in a row last night. Second longest win streak in franchise history. 15 in a row in sight. Trying to tie the longest streak in history from back in 1946. How about this? This streak started with the Sox 11 games under 500. Fast forward to July 21st, and the basement dwellers have risen to the second floor. The sure-handed sellers at the trade deadline might now be the buyers. ESPN's Jeff Passan with more.
3: It's a little weird. We thought that Aroldis Chapman was going to be traded. You know, maybe Sonny Gray goes, Wilson Contreras, Garrett Whitlock, all kinds of different possibilities when the Red Sox were in the basement of the American League East. And now they're a playoff team all of a sudden. They still could use some offense, even though Caleb Durbin has come on, even though Wilson Contreras has been great all season long. And one area of target could be shortstop. Now, Trevor Story still has a couple of years left on his contract, but it's not a long-term deal. And a guy like Zach Neto from the Los Angeles Angels seems to be a perfect fit. He can hit, he can field. CJ Abrams with the Washington Nationals, another possibility, though the Nationals are probably going to wait a little while before they deal Abrams. Regardless, the Red Sox could use another bat. They're starting pitching, though, doing this without Garrett Crochet, having their bullpen be as solid as it's been. One of the remarkable turnaround stories we've seen in baseball in a long time.
0: So the Red Hot Red Sox in Baltimore will play two later today. Game one at 1:35 p.m. Eastern at Fenway. The final game in the series, as scheduled, at 7:10 p.m. SportsCenter All Night, ESPN Radio.
7: Commissioner Greg Sankey talked about the Protect College Sports Act. The league is not on board with the proposal as it stands. He was asked if the conference had thought about breaking away.
8: Oh, it's very real. And this is something that has been going on for months because SEC presidents and chancellors have been talking about this since about February.
9: Sometimes it's a total bluff and you get your bluff called or you don't, you get your way. I don't think this is a bluff.
10: There has to be guardrails, and right now there are no guardrails.
0: College football's talking season in full swing, and that's certainly a topic. The buzz is buzzing in Tampa this week with the spotlight on SEC Media Days. Commissioner Greg Sankey got it started with a bang on Monday, admitting talks of the SEC breaking away are, quote, very real. Coaches are taking their turns at the mic, hyping up their seasons. Today it was Georgia head coach Kirby Smart among them. Georgia's head dog shared his thoughts on the commission's comments.
11: Yeah, I've actually been saying that for a long time to our president and our administrators that, you know, my frustration is I sit in a meeting and so many times I sit in a meeting, and I learned this, I think, 11 years ago, my first SEC head coaches meeting. I had a coach tell me, we will not get anything done in these meetings because we don't have any power or any control. We sit and say what we want, but that doesn't necessarily come to fruition. So I've learned that, you know, until we get governance and we have someone that actually has the power to make decisions, or we can make decisions within our own community, we're not going to have much control. And that's unfortunate, but that's where we sit right now. And if that's the best alternative to get everybody playing by the same rules, then I would want to do that.
0: Well, Smart certainly gets a say. Longest tenured head coach in the SEC, having been at Georgia since 2016. More on SEC secession later. As for the dogs on the field this year, they're again the favorite to win the SEC. Edging out Texas right now is perceived top two in the league. Can Georgia hang yet another banner at the Buttsmere Building in Athens, though? Coach Smart on how they'll get it done.
12: What is the blueprint for your team to win the SEC this year?
11: Well, it's every year. It's going to be run the ball and stop the run. And people want to talk about NIL and transfers and portals and expansions and nine-game playoffs. And at the end of the day, guys, it's about who plays football the best. And we pride ourselves on coaching hard, playing physical, and that's how you beat people in the SEC. You've got to be able to run the ball and stop the run.
0: Run the ball? Stop the run. Sounds pretty simple, doesn't it? If only it were that easy. As for expectations, it's simple. For Georgia, make a run in the CFP. One and done's the last 2 years in the quarterfinals. Georgia fans expect more. Georgia's players expect more. And they're pumped at the opportunity in front of them. Starting quarterback Gunnar Stockton had this to say on Tuesday as the team gears up for fall camp.
27: Yeah, it's been a great offseason. I think the biggest part is just the excitement we all have for this year. Last year definitely didn't end up the way we wanted it, but, you know, we came off an SEC win in the championship, but definitely didn't end up where we wanted. But, you know, we've had a great offseason so far. We put a lot of sweat in the bucket, and we've connected a lot, and I'm excited. We've had a great summer so far. We're about to go into fall camp, so we're going to lead into that.
0: And they do so with a roster that is loaded with young players and experienced players, dogs with the eighth most returning production in FBS. Can they make a run? Georgia opens the season week one, September 5th, against Tennessee State between the hedges. SportsCenter All Night, ESPN Radio.
13: Every odyssey has a final chapter. Is LeBron finally going to write his this week?
14: Rich Paul made it clear to me that the choice is LeBron James's right now. There's no timetable on a choice as of yet, but we know the teams.
15: I believe he knows exactly where he's going. He just wanted to wait until the World Cup was over before he tells anybody.
16: Rich Paul, LeBron James, they control the information, and my understanding, they're not giving too much to anyone right now.
17: I think he's earned the right not to be rushed. You know, just have to be patient with him. I wish I did know. I don't know.
0: And patience is key as LeBron watch rolls on into a new day. We are where we've been, down to four, with all eyes on LeBron and where the superstar takes his talents next. Says it's not about the money. Guys earn max money every season since 2014. Says it's not about the rings. He's got four of those. LeBron's agent, Rich Paul, joined the Pat McAfee Show on Tuesday and said LeBron will not be rushed into a decision.
17: I think he's earned the right not to be rushed. And so it's not a thing where you're toying with people's emotions or trying to make it about anything more than the fact that, hey, this man has a very important layered decision to make across business, across family, across basketball. And, you know, basketball is the business, obviously. But, you know, just have to be patient with him. I don't know, Pat. I wish I did know. I don't know.
0: And he indeed appears to be taking his time to this point, at least. Michelle Smallman, on Unsportsmanlike, had her own way of putting it when it comes to the, well, strategy.
18: I have to believe that there was always a plan and that he, Rich Paul, and whoever is in the small circle of people in the know just knew that they were going to have to weather this. Everyone being annoyed, quite frankly, at the delay and the indecision. But they know when this is going to happen and they're just biding their time. It's almost as if he's enjoying this because he knows we're all chomping at the bit for this information. And it's like he knows that there's an internal countdown in his head being like, okay, just wait. It's going to happen here. And I think once he makes that decision, it will become abundantly clear why he waited till that point.
0: Fair point. We've been here before with LeBron. We all remember the decision back in 2010. And to no surprise, teams are still calling, trying to get their name in the mix past the 11th hour. ESPN's Randy Scott says, hey, guys, you might have done enough.
1: He said there's been several people to call from the teams who are on the short list. Golden State, Philadelphia, Miami, Cleveland, who have said, hey, Rich, is there anything more we should be doing? Anything we could be doing? And my answer is no. We don't need you to go above and beyond about anything. We understand it. It's clear. All the messages have been sent. And that's kind of it. It's like there are teams right now who are like, do we call her? Do we call LeBron? What do we do? Have we done enough? Are other teams calling? If other teams are calling, should we be calling? Like the psychological warfare right now.
19: Yeah.
1: But Rich Paul says, hey, no more bids. You know what I mean? If you've ever bought a house, bought a car, real estate, whatever, it's like best and final. This is where we're at.
0: That's a good take. So best and finals are on the table. And they say patience is a virtue and age is wisdom. Well, LeBron turns 42 on December 30th. If he plays at least one game on or after that date, he will be just the eighth player to do so at age 42 all time. So we wait. Is it home to Cleveland? Taking his talents back to South Beach, maybe east to Philly. What about up the Golden Coast to Golden State? We shall find out. ESPN Radio will have you covered with the latest. And we got the buzz from NFL training camps. That's next. SportsCenter All Night continues. It's ESPN Radio.
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1: 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Chris Burnett with you here on SportsCenter All Night. July is for beach time, barbecues, and NFL training camp. SEC Media Days isn't providing the only news coming out of Tampa this week. Buccaneers QB Baker Mayfield enters the final year of his contract, and he's been open about his expectations on the timing of an extension. Our own Adam Schefter joined the Pat McAfee Show Tuesday to share what seems to be some quiet confidence that they'll get there.
2: Baker Mayfield said that he wants the deal done by the time training camp starts, or he's essentially tabling negotiations as he enters the last year of his contract. But I guess what I would say to that is that, like I said, Tampa's history has been to do deals during camp, not at the start of camp. And I think it's going to be easy for the Buccaneers and Baker to say at that point in time, we started talking, we're going to continue talking, and we're going to continue to try to get this done. And I think that they figure out a way to get it done because both sides want to make it happen. It shouldn't be a difficult deal to do. Think about $50 million a year. That's my projection for where a potential Baker Mayfield deal could come in. Maybe not as much as he wants, maybe more than the Bucks would be wanting to pay. But there's a compromise in there for both sides that I think would like to work out a deal.
1: And getting that settled prior to the start of the season would go a long way toward Mayfield getting comfortable and focused strictly on football. Tampa, the early favorite to win the NFC South, according to DraftKings Sportsbook, a slight edge over the Saints. Bucks open the season at Cincinnati week one. And speaking of quarterbacks, there's a battle for QB1 in Minnesota. J.J. McCarthy and Kyler Murray will duke it out in camp to see who wins the job. Star wide receiver Justin Jefferson weighed in recently on the competition and his own expectations for the guy under center.
3: Well, I feel like it's going to be a great, you know, competition battle. I feel like it's going to be great, one, for J.J. to get that, you know, competition in that room, for him to, you know, have to step up his game a little bit and have to just, you know, be that dog and have to come to training camp every single day with that on his mind that, you know, pretty much treating training camp like a game every single day. Just coming in and trying to make the most plays as possible, making the right reads, being that leader that we need him to be. And for K1, it's just all about coming in and being that leader that we expect him to be. Obviously, with the things that he already have done already in the league, you know, we know he's a playmaker. It's just all about coming to this team with that leadership role that we really need to fill in. And I feel like it's just going to be a great battle all in all. I'm excited to see, you know, just the guys flying around and feeling the energy of those two guys going at it all training camp.
1: And go at it they will. Both guys have areas they can improve from last season, that's for sure. Both need to demonstrate command of the offense more so than a year ago in their respective systems. But only one can step under center on the first play, week one against the Packers. So stay tuned for more as camp gets underway. SportsCenter All Night, ESPN Radio, back to the diamond. Rays, Blue Jays, different stories for these two of late. Rays hold the best record in the American League, game and a half ahead of the Yankees. Blue Jays coming in near the bottom of the league, hoping to just stay alive in the wild card race, but need to improve. Rays wasting no time getting on the board here, though. Top of the first.
4: 0-1. Swinging a drive on the line toward right, over and in is Lucas. Can't get it. Drops in, base hit. Two runs are going to score. Coming arrow in. Mullins behind him. Flair single the other way for Johnny DeLuca. And just like that, the Rays have put together a crooked number in the first, all with two out. They lead 2-0.
1: 620 WDAE. So Tampa strikes first. We stay in the same frame.
4: Swinging a ball looped in the air. Back of second. It drops, base hit. Rounding third. Waved home Johnny DeLuca. He scores without a throw. Chandler Simpson comes through. A single to right center field. And the Rays have three in the first and lead 3-0.
5: And you're starting to hear the boo birds come out already, Neil. This is the first inning.
1: So the Rays off and running. Carry a 5-0 lead into the fifth.
4: 1-2. Swinging a ball driven, deep in the air to left, way back straw, toward the track, to the wall, leaping, it's gone! For the second straight game, Nick Fortes has homered. It's his fourth of the year, and it's now a rout. The Rays lead 8-0 in the fifth.
1: And a That ties a career high 4 RBI for him, and he's now homered in back-to-back games for the first time since 2022. Blue Jays managed to move 2 across in the 6th, but that was it. Tampa piles it on in the 9th and wins this one 12-2 with 21 hits. Padres Braves. Braves seeking first 3-game win streak since early June. Tough sledding for Atlanta recently, though. Trying to find that early season momentum again. Philly and Miami right behind them in the division. Padres way behind in theirs, but only 2.5 games out of the third wild card spot. And it was Atlanta that carried a 2-1 lead into the 4th. Enter Fernando Tatis Jr.
6: First pitch, Fernando laces it the other way towards the right field corner. That'll bounce and hit up against the base of the wall. Picked up by Hicklin. Tatis cruises into second with an RBI double. The Padres have added to their lead. It's now 4-2.
1: And the Padres really never looked back. One inning later, Manny Machado, a solo home run, his second home run in a game this season. Now homered in consecutive games for the first time this season. And just when you thought that was enough, it's 6-2 Padres in the 8th. And Tatis Jr. says, I got a little left, a 2-run blast to make it 8-3. And that would be the final score. San Diego wins it. The rubber match here tomorrow night at 7:15 p.m. Eastern time. Nationals Rockies from Denver. Colorado steals at 8-7. Back to the city of brotherly love. That's next. SportsCenter All Night continues. It's ESPN Radio.
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7: Tuesday night's highly anticipated Orioles-Red Sox game had to be postponed due to weather. That means Boston's bid for a franchise-tying 15th straight win is on hold for at least one more day as the streak stays at 14 entering Wednesday. Sox go for 15 at Fenway at 1:35 p.m. Eastern Time. The Houston Astros beat the Miami Marlins 5-3 on Tuesday, but it was the Marlins with the play of the night, turning the league's first triple play of the season. It was the second in Marlins history and their first since 2002. And Max Muncy hit a two-run homer. Justin Robleski pitched into the seventh inning, and the Los Angeles Dodgers beat Zach Wheeler and the Philadelphia Phillies 2-1 on Tuesday night.
8: Marsh squibs it to third. Muncy in the glove, and Crawford's caught between third and home. The throw to Rushing. He runs down the line, pumps a throw, gives it to Betts. Crawford is tagged. Runner between second and third. Realmuto, he's caught up the bag. He's out at second, and the ball game is over. That's a win for L.A.
9: And thank you for some terrible base running.
7: 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I'm Chris Burnett. The final call there from Dodgers-Phillies. Some head-scratching decisions from the Phillies. Zach Wheeler was lights out, though, for much of this game. Racked up 9 strikeouts, but didn't get the offensive support he needed. He ended his night throwing 7 innings of 2-run ball. Kyle Schwarber, 0-4. Bryce Harper, 1-4. One bright spot for Philly in addition to Wheeler, though, Alex Bohm went 3-4 with an RBI. Not much better on the other side. Shohei Ohtani went 1-4 at the plate with 2 strikeouts. Freddie Freeman, 1-4. And Mookie Betts, 0-3. Dodgers pitcher Tanner Scott recorded the final 5 outs, gets the save, and had this to say after the game.
10: Tanner, there was so much that happened with how this game ended. Can you just tell me what you were experiencing with watching the double play, just from your positioning on the mound?
11: I knew Crawford was fast, and Muncy got the ball to Rushing, and then Rushing had to get it to Mookie, and then next thing you know, I see JT going back, and I don't know. Mookie made a hell of a play.
10: When you think about just, you're obviously coming into the game a situation where you're likely going to need to get the 5 outs. How do you just manage yourself personally in a moment like that?
11: Just one pitch at a time. I mean, you can't look into the future. I mean, you got to be present.
10: Obviously, this game started out, we knew it was going to be a pitcher's duel. When you have a teammate like Justin Robleski, what is it like watching him go toe-to-toe with Zach Wheeler?
11: I mean, he was just competing. I mean, he's been great all year. So, I mean, it's just fun to watch. I mean, it was definitely a pitcher's game, and I'm glad we came out on top.
7: And Dodgers skipper Dave Roberts added his own thoughts on getting back in the win column.
12: Long season, you got to find a way to win baseball games and not try to give them away. And certainly when you're that was playoff environment. You know, I think you can tell how bad we wanted it, how bad they wanted it. And so you got two heavyweight teams going toe to toe, and we didn't give anything away.

0: really, really proud of the way we competed tonight.
1: Don't miss the rubber match in this one set for Wednesday night. Eric Lauer and Aaron Nola going head-to-head on the mound. First pitch, 6:40 p.m. Eastern time at Citizens Bank Park. Chris Burnett with you here on SportsCenter all night. We'll stick with baseball. Tigers, Cubs, two teams with the arrow currently up and to the right. Cubs have not lost a series since losing 2-3 versus the Cardinals on July 4th weekend. And don't look now, but all of a sudden, Tigers are playing good ball and winning more than they're losing, including game one last night in this series. Chicago wasted no time, though, bottom of the first.
2: 2-2 on Kelly. Runners lead at every station. And the pitch on the way. Ground ball right side. That's going to be a base hit. One run is in. Two runs are going to score. Going to third on the play is Bregman. It's a two-run single for Carson Kelly. And the Cubs lead 2-0.
1: The call from Cubs Radio Network. Chicago piled up six runs in the first to jump out to a commanding lead. Just one of three teams to score six-plus runs in the first inning twice this season. Cubs weren't done yet and wanted to keep the party going.
2: 3-2 pitch. Line drive, base hit to right. Swanson goes to third. He's going to try to score. Here comes the throw to the plate. It is not in time. Pete goes to second base. Cubs lead 7-0.
1: A couple more two-run innings and the Cubs mauled the Tigers 11-2. For the Tigers, they're 3-for-4 in their last seven games after going 9-1, including six straight wins from June 29th to July 10th. The Cubs, first seven batters of the game, reached base safely, their longest streak to start a game since 2009. Catch game three Wednesday night in this series at 8 p.m. Eastern time on ESPN. White Sox Rangers, the division leading White Sox. Rangers trying to stay relevant in the wild card race. Got off to the right start to do so, though, in the first.
3: And he continues to do well against lefties as he lobs this one toward the left field corner. Antonacci back to his right. He leaps, and he can't get it. It's just beyond his reach. Over the wall. Opposite field home run for Brandon Nimmo, his 10th of the year. And the Rangers lead it 2-0.
1: 105.3 the fan. Texas didn't let up. Rangers carried a 5-0 lead into the bottom of the fifth.
3: Schultz kicks and fires, and that ball is hit back up the middle. Acuna leaps, can't get it. It is just beyond his reach. Coming in to score is Osuna. Foscue stops at second. RBI single for Nicky Lopez, and a 5-0 Texas lead.
1: And apparently everything's bigger in Texas, including the scoreboard. Rangers put on a show to win it 10-0. 10 runs on 18 hits. Tied a season high in runs and set a season high with hits. The Rangers, it's their third 10-0 shutout win this season. First time the Rangers have had three shutout wins by 10 or more in a single season in franchise history. White Sox, second 10-run shutout loss of the season. They're the only team with multiple such losses this year. Marlins, Astros. Marlins have dropped seven straight, longest streak in the league, trying to get into the win column again. Astros broke a streak of their own Monday night, winning game one here in the second.
4: Payoff pitch, and Spence lines it to right fairly deep. Racing back is Conine, reaches up, can't get it. One hops off the wall. That'll score Wade. Walker goes to third. First big league RBI and first big league extra base hit for Lucas Spence. It's a double, and the Astros lead 2-0.
1: KBME 790 AM. Houston carried a 2-1 lead into the bottom of the fifth.
4: First pitch, breaking ball, and that's it high in the air, and deep to left field, and you can kiss that one goodbye. Off the community leader's side, three-run home run, Isak Paredes, and a 5-1 lead for the Astros.
1: And that extends his hit streak to seven games. Not all was lost for Miami. Its defense came to play when it needed it.
5: And the 1-0 pitch, a roller over to third. Triple Jimenez play. Has got that. He throws to second for one, or two, on to first in time for the triple play. Wow! A tailor-made triple play. 5-4-3. Leo Jimenez grabbed it right next to the third base bag. He tapped it with his right foot, fired to second for out number two, and on to first in plenty of time to get Altuve for three.
1: 104.3 WQAM, the first Major League Baseball triple play this season. second in Marlins history, and again, their first since 0-2. It wouldn't be enough, though, as the offense can't even the score, and Houston wins it 5-3. The Astros have won two straight after losing their previous four games and nine of last 10 against the Marlins. For the Marlins, it's an eight-game losing streak. That's good for MLB's longest active streak and their longest skid since a nine-gamer in 2024. Cardinals, Angels. Angels trying to win three in a row for the first time since June 12th. Cards need to right the ship after several losses if they want to hold that tie they have right now for the third wild card spot. Most of the damage was done right away in this one in the first.
6: One for his last 19 coming into the action. His season average is now 204, and here's one that he swings at, and that's going to drop down that left field corner. This is going to drive in one, maybe two. Also trying to come in is Schanuel, that throws offline, and he will score all the way from first base. And Soler does deliver, and the Angels are on top, 2-0.
1: 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Just a few moments later, same inning.
6: And the next pitch, this is ripped and hit deep out into left center field, and you can kiss it goodbye. Boy, oh boy, are the Angels bats hot. That's a two-run homer by Adell, his 15th home run of the season. The Angels keep adding on here in the bottom of the first. It's 5-0.
1: And that's all that was needed. Angels win it 5-1. Giants, Royals, two teams here that will be shopping at the trade deadline. Both rosters need some help to simply collect some dubs. Quiet night for the most part until the sixth.
7: Swung on, ground ball, base hit left field. Salvi scores. Vinny is held at third, and the Royals regain the lead. And Nick Lofton comes up big in back-to-back games.
1: 96.5 The Fan, and that would do it. Royals win it 3-2. SportsCenter All Night, ESPN Radio, back to SEC Media Days in Tampa. And like we said earlier, Commissioner Sankey let us all know the talk is real for the SEC to potentially break away. They want to see actionable change in the Protect College Sports Act or else. But what goes into that decision? Our Pete Thamel on the Rich Eisen Show.
8: He is certainly calculating, right? That is not a man who does things impromptu. Greg Sankey, as you just intimated, Rich, that is not that. And you can look at it a couple ways. So first of all, just if they are to break away, would the television contract that goes through 2036 allow that, want that? Would the house settlement that everybody signed up for I believe nine more years, the multi-billion-dollar settlement that really runs college sports right now in a lot of ways that people don't acknowledge, like, can you break out of that and start your own thing? So there are significant headwinds to that idea. Now, there's two paths here, right? There's self-governance, which is a real path, and that's a path I think that's very viable if this bill fails, and the percentages say the bill will fail. And then the other path is like the complete secession, leave the union, if you will. The complications of the leave the union path, I'm not saying it couldn't happen, yeah, but I am just saying, boy, there's a lot of it.
1: Sounds like it's at least a plausible outcome, though. No decision today, no decision tomorrow. ESPN Radio has all the updates, though, as this one evolves. Go back to this time a year ago. South Carolina Gamecocks were coming in as everyone's dark horse to make some noise. They had the roster, enough returning production, and a star at QB1. The result? Four total wins, and it was see you later, Gamecocks. South Carolina was at the podium Tuesday, and so was said QB, Lenoris Sellers, and he offered this on how his team improves following last season.
9: That was just the story of a lot of games last season. We just didn't finish. So just offseason, just with workouts and all that, just finding those ways to finish. So
10: why will y'all be better this year?
9: Because we will find those ways to finish. It's just one or two plays. Like, we got to make those one or two plays. Just a couple plays slipped out of our hands, and we just can't let that happen.
1: Sounds like they need to finish. Gamecocks return an SEC high, 76% of production. Sellers needs to improve consistency passing the ball and committing fewer turnovers. The key will be to build some confidence the first few weeks of the season before traveling to Tuscaloosa to face the Tide week four. It was also Vanderbilt's turn on Tuesday. The Commodores lost their star QB and Heisman finalist Diego Pavia and the swag he brought the team. But thanks to Pavia, the Doors are no longer the Dogs. Well, that and 10 wins. They got people's attention the last few seasons, though, and that's a credit to the program. Don't tell head coach Clark Lee that, though. His preference is to remain an underdog.
11: I think we're still internally the chip on the shoulder underdog that has a lot to prove. There's nothing that we inherit from last season that has to do with any future win. Everything's about the responsibility we have over the program that we have built, but how this team can actually move it forward. And maybe more importantly, how this team can fully express itself over the course of the next 6 months. My hope would be that the program with every year becomes a little more of a thorn in the side to other SEC fan bases.
1: Sure. That chip on the shoulder helped Vandy sign the number one QB in the country. Hometown hero Jared Curtis stole him from Georgia. Can he and the Doors create some early momentum? That's the question. And don't look now, but there's rumbling on the plains. New Auburn head coach Alex Golish brings his high-octane offense and a third of the guys who ran it at South Florida last year to Jordan Hare. Coach Golish at his first SEC Media Days this week on the goal for year one.
10: If we can leave year one and have a foundation of who we are, our identity, proof of concept offensively, defensively, the wins will take care of themselves as long as our identity is what it is. If we are physically and mentally tough, if we are detailed, if we are player-led, if we are connected as a team, if we win in the margins, if we take care of what we have to take care of from a detail standpoint, I love where our talent is. We're plenty talented enough to go win every single game. Year one will be successful if we leave it, and we know exactly who we are, and we've got proof of concept to continue to build to.
1: Proof of concept? Coach, you bring your starting QB, five wide receivers, the backup tight end, several offensive linemen, all from the nine-win USF team in 2025, the same team that went into the swamp and beat the Florida Gators. Question is not can they start fast, it's how fast can they start. Auburn, it's my dark horse in the SEC race this fall. Elsewhere in college football, announced on Monday, Michigan Athletic Director Ward Manuel will step down at the end of the calendar year after more than a decade at the helm. Some confusion remains, though. Why now? Why not? Or why the end of the year? Why not now? It's football season now. It's time for the 2026 season. In other news, enter Kyle Whittingham. It will be his first season inside Schembechler Hall. Dare some even say the savior after all Big Blue has been through in recent years. Thamel again on the new head ball coach.
8: Michigan made an unbelievable hire. Like, Kyle Whittingham is one of the best football coaches in the last generation in college football. He took Utah from the Mountain West with barely a blip to the Pac-12, made them a contender, made them a conference title. He has been one of the most consistently performing football coaches in college football in the last 25 years. Period. End of story. I really feel like there will be a consistency and professionalism at Michigan football that is going to permeate through that program that was perhaps not there in the past few years. So I think it's an unbelievable hire. It's such a good fit in the Big Ten. They've recruited really well. He has a strong front office there, and he's going to maximize the resources. He's a high-end game day coach, right? That guy's coached a ton of high-stakes games. Look, the resources at Michigan that are available right now, there should be a through line to success. And I'd be stunned if Kyle Whittingham doesn't succeed highly there.
1: Whittingham and his Wolverines kick it off against Western Michigan week one before a highly anticipated visit from Oklahoma week two. Michigan currently with the fifth shortest odds to win the Big Ten, according to DraftKings Sportsbook. Not done on the diamond yet. More when SportsCenter All Night continues. It's ESPN Radio.
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1: The Padres beat the Braves, and Fernando Tatis Jr.'s long home run put the game away. 97.3, the fan has the call.
27: Grandjifo runs, and Fernando hits it in the air. Deep to left center field, forget it. Dubon's not even going to turn to watch. A long home run. 474 feet for Fernando Tatis Jr.
12: Number four.
1: In Colorado, Hunter Goodman's 31st home run helped the Rockies beat the Nats. 850 KOA had the call.
28: Payoff pitch. Goodman swings and drives one.

0: Yankees in front in the bottom of the eighth. It's 8-7.
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2: Marsh squibs it to third. Muncy in the glove. And Crawford's caught between third and home. The throw to Rushing. He runs down the line. Pumps a throw. Gives it to Betts. Crawford is tagged. Runner between second and third. Realmuto. He's caught at the bag. He's out at second. And the ball game is over. That's a win for LA.
0: Number one.
1: The Marlins lost to the Astros, but they did turn the first triple play in baseball this year. 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
2: And the 1-0 pitch, a roller over to third. Triple Jimenez play. Has got that. He throws to second for one, or two, on to first in time for the triple play. Wow! A tailor-made triple play. 5-4-3.
1: And the Astros get the win, though. They've now won two straight after losing the previous four games and nine of the last 10 against the Marlins. SportsCenter All Night, ESPN Radio, Tuesday Night Baseball officially in the books. Reds Mariners in Seattle. The division leading Mariners host the struggling Reds in game two of this series. Reds sit 9 games under 500 after Monday night's 7-0 rout at T-Mobile Park. But don't tell Cincy's Chase Burns that. On the bump again tonight, entered having won 10 consecutive decisions, tied for the longest streak in baseball. 11-1 record, 2.54 ERA this season. He shines the brightest for the Reds, folks. Would that be the case tonight, though, in the first?
3: He was one of the harder throwers around, you know, by topping around 95, 96 miles an hour. Now that is kind of middle of the road.
4: Ellie swings, puts a pretty good charge into this ball to deep right center field. That is going to get out of here. Ellie sneaks it over the right center field wall. A leadoff home run to put the Reds on top 1-0.
1: 700 WLW, third career leadoff home run there, first since his 2023 rookie season. We jump ahead to the top of the ninth. Reds clinging to a 3-2 lead.
4: 2-1 pitch. Swinging a fly ball. Well hit deep left field. Back in a hurry of Rosarena. He turns, looks, it's gone. An opposite field home run for Nathaniel Lowe stretches the Reds lead back to 2. His 12th home run of the year.
1: Athletics Diamondbacks, we move all the way to the ninth with a game tie and 2-run home run that carries us into extra innings in the 10th.
5: One out, bases loaded. Winning run right there at third. And the 1-2 pitch.
6: Slap through, that's your game winner. Vargas delivers in the clutch. Moreno scores, and the Diamondbacks walk off the A's 6-5.
1: That's Vargas' second career walk-off hit, the first since 2019, also with Arizona, and a 19-inning win versus the Cardinals. Dodgers hoping to avoid a 3-game skid. More when we return. 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
11: 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The Dodgers and Phillies continue this series in Philly.
12: 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Goodbye, Max Muncy.
11: The Brewers try to win their 5th in a row against the Mets.
13: Benz chops one right side. Long run for Turan. Can't get there. It's into right field for a hit. 2 runs will score.
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16: 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Media Days rolls on in Tampa. The latest from NFL training camps and LeBron watch now at fever pitch. We start on the diamond, though, in the birthplace of America. Dodgers in town to face the Phillies. Philly used 5 home runs to take game 1 on Monday night. Dodgers hoping to force a rubber match here. Lost 5 of their last 7, trying to avoid 3 straight. First time as underdogs in back-to-back games this season. But a big lead in the NL West in just a game and a half behind Tampa Bay for the best record in baseball. Philly continues its chase of Atlanta in the NL East. Back three games right now coming into Tuesday. Needing to collect more dubs, though. Zach Wheeler on the mound for Philly facing Max Muncy in the fifth.
10: First pitch, flies it to straightaway center field. Hill on his horse, on the warning track, at the wall. Goodbye, Max Muncy, into the trees in center field to flip the scoreboard. Home run number 19 for Muncy, his second on this road trip, and it's 2-1 L.A.
16: AM 570 L.A. Sports, that was Muncy's 228th home run as a Dodger. Tied for fifth on the franchise's all-time home run list was his second in the last five games. Dodgers held tight to the one-run lead. Wheeler was wheeling and dealing on the mound for Philly, though, despite little offensive help, racking up the strikeouts.
17: 1-2 pitch, swing and a miss, he got him. Another strikeout for Zach Wheeler, number 9 on the night, and it's the first out here in the seventh.
16: Sports Radio 94 WIP. Wheeler finished his night with 7 innings of 2-run ball, surrendered 5 hits, and the 9 Ks. The bats just didn't arrive, though, for the Phillies, and yet there was still a chance in the ninth. A strange series of events followed with some head-scratching decisions.
17: Swung on and hit up the third base line, and now they've got Crawford caught in a rundown. He's dancing. They'll get JT to third, and now they're running him back to, and now JT is running back to second, and he is going to be thrown out at second. A double play.
18: Are you kidding me?
17: As they tag Crawford, and then they get JT trying to get back to second. He should have just stayed on third base. Allowed them to tag Crawford. Instead, he tried to get back to second. Crawford tagged out. Realmuto tagged out. Ball game over.
16: And with that, Philly's streak of 6 straight wins when Wheeler starts is no more. Kyle Schwarber 0 for 4 tonight. 22-game reaching base streak snapped. Bryce Harper 1 for 4 tonight. Couldn't get into a rhythm. Philly's skipper Don Mattingly on the bananas sequence of events that ended the game.
19: I think for the most part, I don't know what JT was thinking there, honestly, because he got the third. It's really what you, with contact on, you're just hoping Cross stays in it long enough to get Marsh to second, and you end up in the same spot. I'm not quite sure what he's thinking. I don't know if he thought that Craw was going to get back or they were going to let him get back, but something we'll talk about.
20: Is Crawford going on contact regardless of where it's hit?
19: Yeah.
20: Do you think he hesitated a little bit because it was Schwarber right there?
19: I didn't see that. I didn't really see the hesitation. I don't think it would. He's not going to. Obviously, we're gambling, not really gambling, but we're taking a shot that pretty much anywhere but there. And if he gets in a rundown, if he stays in a rundown just long enough, then we get Marsh to second.
16: So Skipper clearly not happy there with the team's decision-making. Dodgers win this one 2-1, and it belonged to L.A. Max Muncy, the bright spot for the Dodgers, secures the win with his 2-run shot in the fifth. And the rubber match here set for later tonight, first pitch 6:40 p.m. at Citizens Bank Park. Mets-Brewers trying to pad their lead in the NL Central. They've won 4 straight overall and 4 straight against the Mets, including Game 1 of this series on Monday night. Mets watching the pieces fall apart all around them. 4th worst record in the league, staring at a potential loss number 60 on just July 21st. Is it too soon to play for pride? The wins need to pile up in a hurry. If not, we jump to the second.
10: 2-1 to Young. Hit high in the air to right, pretty deep. Lara back, slowing down onto the track, looks up. This one is gone. Into the bullpen. Jared Young with his 7th home run of the year. And it's the Mets who are first on the board with a home run of their own. 1-0 New York in the top of the second.
16: 880 ESPN New York, a few scoreless frames. And now we're in the fifth.
10: 1-0. Benz chops one right side. Long run for Turan. Can't get there. It's into right field for a hit. 2 runs will score. Throw to first. Benz goes to second. The throw to second goes into left field. Benz stops where he is as Churio backs up the play and fires in. After all that chaos, 2 runs score. The Mets have a 3-0 lead in the fifth.
16: And New York moved one more across in the eighth, and the Mets find a way to quiet Milwaukee's bats and win this one 4-0. for the Mets, their fifth shutout this season, first since June 30th at the Blue Jays. Zach Thornton, first career win on the hill. Fourth Mets rookie in the last 20 seasons with consecutive scoreless starts. He's also the second rookie in Mets history with back-to-back starts with zero runs allowed and three or fewer hits. For the Brewers, four-game win streak snapped, shutout for the fourth time this season, first time in a month and a half. Quick turnaround for these two. Game three of the series coming at you later this afternoon at 2:10 Eastern Time in Milwaukee. Orioles-Red Sox postponed tonight. But how about the Sox? Hottest team in baseball. Grabbed win number 14 in a row last night. Second longest win streak in franchise history. 15 in a row in sight. Trying to tie the longest streak in history from back in 1946. How about this? This streak started with the Sox 11 games under 500. Fast forward to July 21st, and the basement dwellers have risen to the second floor. The sure-handed sellers at the trade deadline might now be the buyers. ESPN's Jeff Passan with more.
18: It's a little weird. We thought that Aroldis Chapman was going to be traded. You know, maybe Sonny Gray goes, Wilson Contreras, Garrett Whitlock, all kinds of different possibilities when the Red Sox were in the basement of the American League East. And now they're a playoff team all of a sudden. They still could use some offense, even though Caleb Durbin has come on, even though Wilson Contreras has been great all season long. And one area of target could be shortstop. Now, Trevor Story still has a couple of years left on his contract, but it's not a long-term deal, and a guy like Zach Neto from the Los Angeles Angels seems to be a perfect fit. He can hit, he can field. CJ Abrams with the Washington Nationals, another possibility, though the Nationals are probably going to wait a little while before they deal Abrams. Regardless, the Red Sox could use another bat. Their starting pitching, though, doing this without Garrett Crochet, having their bullpen be as solid as it's been, one of the remarkable turnaround stories we've seen in baseball in a long time.
16: So the red hot Red Sox in Baltimore will play two later today. Game one at 1:35 p.m. Eastern at Fenway. The final game in the series as scheduled at 7:10 p.m. Sports Center All Night, ESPN Radio.
21: Commissioner Greg Sankey talked about the Protect College Sports Act. The league is not on board with the proposal as it stands. He was asked if the conference had thought about breaking away.
22: Oh, it's very real. And this is something that has been going on for months because SEC presidents and chancellors have been talking about this since about February.
23: Sometimes it's a total bluff and you get your bluff called or you don't, you get your way. I don't think this is a bluff.
24: There has to be guardrails, and right now there are no guardrails.
16: College football's talking season in full swing, and that's certainly a topic. The buzz is buzzing in Tampa this week with the spotlight on SEC Media Days. Commissioner Greg Sankey got it started with a bang on Monday, admitting talks of the SEC breaking away are, quote, very real. Coaches are taking their turns at the mic, hyping up their seasons. Today it was Georgia head coach Kirby Smart among them. Georgia's head dog shared his thoughts on the commission's comments.
25: Yeah, I've actually been saying that for a long time to our president and our administrators that, you know, my frustration is I sit in a meeting, and so many times I sit in a meeting, and I learned this, I think, 11 years ago, my first SEC head coaches meeting. I had a coach tell me, we will not get anything done in these meetings because we don't have any power or any control. We sit and say what we want, but that doesn't necessarily come to fruition. So I've learned that, you know, until we get governance and we have someone that actually has the power to make decisions, or we can make decisions within our own community, we're not going to have much control. And that's unfortunate, but that's where we sit right now. And if that's the best alternative to get everybody playing by the same rules, then I would want to do that.
16: Well, Smart certainly gets a say. Longest tenured head coach in the SEC, having been at Georgia since 2016. More on SEC secession later. As for the dogs on the field this year, they're again the favorite to win the SEC. Edging out Texas right now is perceived top two in the league. Can Georgia hang yet another banner at the Butzmir Building in Athens, though? Coach Smart on how they'll get it done.
26: What is the blueprint for your team to win the SEC this year?
25: Well, it's every year. It's going to be run the ball and stop the run. And people want to talk about NIL and transfers and portals and expansions and nine-game playoffs. And at the end of the day, guys, it's about who plays football the best. And we pride ourselves on coaching hard, playing physical. And that's how you beat people in the SEC. You've got to be able to run the ball and stop the run.
16: Run the ball. Stop the run. Sounds pretty simple, doesn't it? If only it were that easy. As for expectations, it's simple. For Georgia, make a run in the CFP. One and done's the last 2 years in the quarterfinals. Georgia fans expect more. Georgia's players expect more. And they're pumped at the opportunity in front of them. Starting quarterback Gunnar Stockton had this to say on Tuesday as the team gears up for fall camp.
14: Yeah, it's been a great offseason. I think the biggest part is just the excitement we all have for this year. Last year definitely didn't end up the way we wanted it, but we came off an SEC win in the championship, but definitely didn't end up where we wanted. But we've had a great offseason so far. We put a lot of sweat in the bucket, and we've connected a lot, and I'm excited. We've had a great summer so far. We're about to go into fall camp, so we're going to lead into that.
16: And they do so with a roster that is loaded with young players and experienced players, dogs with the eighth most returning production in FBS. Can they make a run? Georgia opens the season week one, September 5th, against Tennessee State between the hedges. SportsCenter All Night, ESPN Radio.
21: Every odyssey has a final chapter. Is LeBron finally going to write his this week?
0: Rich Paul made it clear to me that the choice is LeBron James's right now. There's no timetable on a choice as of yet, but we know the teams.
1: I believe he knows exactly where he's going. He just wanted to wait until the World Cup was over before he tells anybody.
2: Rich Paul, LeBron James, they control the information, and my understanding, they're not giving too much to anyone right now.
3: I think he's earned the right not to be rushed. You just have to be patient with him. I wish I did know. I don't know.
16: And patience is key as LeBron watch rolls on into a new day. We are where we've been, down to four, with all eyes on LeBron and where the superstar takes his talents next. Says it's not about the money. Guys earn max money every season since 2014. Says it's not about the rings. He's got four of those. LeBron's agent, Rich Paul, joined the Pat McAfee Show on Tuesday and said LeBron will not be rushed into a decision.
3: I think he's earned the right not to be rushed. And so it's not a thing where you're toying with people's emotions or trying to make it about anything more than the fact that, hey, this man has a very important layered decision to make across business, across family, across basketball. And, basketball is the business, obviously. But, just have to be patient with him. I don't know, Pat. I wish I did know. I don't know.
16: And he indeed appears to be taking his time, to this point at least. Michelle Smallman, on Unsportsmanlike, had her own way of putting it when it comes to the, strategy.
5: I have to believe that there was always a plan and that he, Rich Paul, and whoever is in the small circle of people in the know just knew that they were going to have to weather this, everyone being annoyed, quite frankly, at the delay and the indecision. But they know when this is going to happen, and they're just biding their time. It's almost as if he's enjoying this because he knows we're all chomping at the bit for this information. And it's like he knows that there's an internal countdown in his head being like, okay, just wait. It's going to happen here. And I think once he makes that decision, it will become abundantly clear why he waited till that point.
16: Fair point. We've been here before with LeBron. We all remember the decision back in 2010. And to no surprise, teams are still calling, trying to get their name in the mix past the 11th hour. ESPN's Randy Scott says, hey, guys, you might have done enough.
6: He said there's been several people to call from the teams who are on the short list, Golden State, Philadelphia, Miami, Cleveland, who have said, hey, Rich, is there anything more we should be doing? Anything we could be doing? And my answer is no. We don't need you to go above and beyond about anything. We understand it. It's clear. All the messages have been sent. And that's kind of it. It's like there are teams right now who are like, do we call her? Do we call LeBron? What do we do? Have we done enough? Are other teams calling? If other teams are calling, should we be calling? Like the psychological warfare right now.
7: Yeah.
6: But Rich Paul says, hey, no more bids. You know what I mean? If you've ever bought a house, bought a car, real estate, whatever, it's like best and final. This is where we're at.
16: That's a good take. So best and finals are on the table. And they say patience is a virtue and age is wisdom. Well, LeBron turns 42 on December 30th. If he plays at least one game on or after that date, he will be just the eighth player to do so at age 42 all time. So we wait. Is it home to Cleveland? Taking his talents back to South Beach? Maybe east to Philly? What about up the Golden Coast to Golden State? We shall find out. ESPN Radio will have you covered with the latest. And we got the buzz from NFL training camps. That's next. SportsCenter All Night continues. It's ESPN Radio.
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1: 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Chris Burnett with you here on SportsCenter All Night. July is for beach time, barbecues, and NFL training camp. SEC Media Days isn't providing the only news coming out of Tampa this week. Buccaneers QB Baker Mayfield enters the final year of his contract, and he's been open about his expectations on the timing of an extension. Our own Adam Schefter joined the Pat McAfee Show Tuesday to share what seems to be some quiet confidence that they'll get there.
2: Baker Mayfield said that he wants the deal done by the time training camp starts, or he's essentially tabling negotiations as he enters the last year of his contract. But I guess what I would say to that is that, like I said, Tampa's history has been to do deals during camp, not at the start of camp. And I think it's going to be easy for the Buccaneers and Baker to say at that point in time, we started talking, we're going to continue talking, and we're going to continue to try to get this done. And I think that they figure out a way to get it done because both sides want to make it happen. It shouldn't be a difficult deal to do. Think about $50 million a year. That's my projection for where a potential Baker Mayfield deal could come in. Maybe not as much as he wants, maybe more than the Bucs would be wanting to pay. But there's a compromise in there for both sides that I think would like to work out a deal.
1: And getting that settled prior to the start of the season would go a long way toward Mayfield getting comfortable and focused strictly on football. Tampa, the early favorite to win the NFC South, according to DraftKings Sportsbook, a slight edge over the Saints. Bucks open the season at Cincinnati week one. And speaking of quarterbacks, there's a battle for QB1 in Minnesota. J.J. McCarthy and Kyler Murray will duke it out in camp to see who wins the job. Star wide receiver Justin Jefferson weighed in recently on the competition and his own expectations for the guy under center.
3: Well, I feel like it's going to be a great, you know, competition battle. I feel like it's going to be great, one, for J.J. to get that, you know, competition in that room, for him to, you know, have to step up his game a little bit and have to just, you know, be that dog and have to come to training camp every single day with that on his mind that, you know, pretty much treating training camp like a game every single day. Just coming in and trying to make the most plays as possible, making the right reads, being that leader that we need him to be. And for K1, it's just all about coming in and being that leader that we expect him to be. Obviously, with the things that he already have done already in the league, you know, we know he's a playmaker. It's just all about coming to this team with that leadership role that we really need to fill in. And I feel like it's just going to be a great battle all in all. I'm excited to see, you know, just the guys flying around and feeling the energy of those two guys going at it all training camp.
1: And go at it they will. Both guys have areas they can improve from last season, that's for sure. Both need to demonstrate command of the offense more so than a year ago in their respective systems. But only one can step under center on the first play week one against the Packers. So stay tuned for more as camp gets underway. SportsCenter All Night, ESPN Radio, back to the diamond. Rays, Blue Jays, different stories for these two of late. Rays hold the best record in the American League, game and a half ahead of the Yankees. Blue Jays coming in near the bottom of the league, hoping to just stay alive in the wild card race, but need to improve. Rays wasting no time getting on the board here, though. Top of the first.
4: 0-1. Swinging a drive on the line toward right, over and in is Lucas. Can't get it. Drops in, base hit. Two runs are going to score. Coming arrow in. Mullins behind him. Flair single the other way for Johnny DeLuca. And just like that, the Rays have put together a crooked number in the first, all with two out. They lead 2-0.
1: 620 WDAE. So Tampa strikes first. We stay in the same frame.
4: Swinging the ball, looped in the air, back of second, it drops, base hit. Rounding third, waved home Johnny DeLuca, he scores without a throw. Chandler Simpson comes through, a single to right center field, and the Rays have three in the first and lead 3-0.
5: You're starting to hear the boo birds come out already, Neil. This is the first inning.
1: So the Rays off and running, carry a 5-0 lead into the fifth.
4: 1-2. Swinging a ball driven, deep in the air to left, way back straw, toward the track, to the wall, leaping, it's gone! For the second straight game, Nick Fortes has homered. It's his fourth of the year, and it's now a rout. The Rays lead 8-0 in the fifth.
1: And that ties a career high 4 RBI for him, and he's now homered in back-to-back games for the first time since 2022. Blue Jays managed to move 2 across in the 6th, but that was it. Tampa piles it on in the 9th and wins this one 12-2 with 21 hits. Padres, Braves. Braves seeking first 3-game win streak since early June. Tough sledding for Atlanta recently, though. Trying to find that early season momentum again. Philly and Miami right behind them in the division. Padres way behind in theirs, but only 2.5 games out of the third wild card spot. And it was Atlanta that carried a 2-1 lead into the 4th. Enter Fernando Tatis Jr.
6: His pitch, Fernando laces it the other way towards the right field corner. That'll bounce and hit up against the base of the wall. Picked up by Hicklin. Tatis cruises into second with an RBI double. The Padres have added to their lead. It's now 4-2.
1: And the Padres really never looked back. One inning later, Manny Machado, a solo home run, his second home run in a game this season. Now homered in consecutive games for the first time this season. And just when you thought that was enough, it's 6-2 Padres in the 8th. And Tatis Jr. says, I got a little left. A 2-run blast to make it 8-3. And that would be the final score. San Diego wins it. The rubber match here tomorrow night at 7:15 p.m. Eastern time. Nationals, Rockies from Denver. Colorado steals at 8-7. Back to the city of brotherly love. That's next. SportsCenter All Night continues. 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
4: Tuesday night's highly anticipated Orioles-Red Sox game had to be postponed due to weather. That means Boston's bid for a franchise-tying 15th straight win is on hold for at least one more day as the streak stays at 14 entering Wednesday. Sox go for 15 at Fenway at 1:35 p.m. Eastern time. The Houston Astros beat the Miami Marlins 5-3 on Tuesday, but it was the Marlins with the play of the night, turning the league's first triple play of the season. It was the second in Marlins history and their first since 2002. And Max Muncy hit a two-run homer. Justin Robleski pitched into the seventh inning, and the Los Angeles Dodgers beat Zach Wheeler and the Philadelphia Phillies 2-1 on Tuesday night.
5: Marsh squibs it to third. Muncy in the glove, and Crawford's caught between third and home. The throw to Rushing. He runs down the line, pumps a throw, gives it to Betts. Crawford is tagged. Runner between second and third. Realmuto, he's caught up the bag. He's out at second, and the ball game is over. That's a win for L.A.
6: And thank you for some terrible base running.
4: 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I'm Chris Burnett. The final call there from Dodgers-Phillies. Some head-scratching decisions from the Phillies. Zach Wheeler was lights out, though, for much of this game. Racked up 9 strikeouts, but didn't get the offensive support he needed. He ended his night throwing 7 innings of 2-run ball. Kyle Schwarber, 0-4. Bryce Harper, 1-4. One bright spot for Philly in addition to Wheeler, though, Alex Bohm went 3-4 with an RBI. Not much better on the other side. Shohei Ohtani went 1-4 at the plate with 2 strikeouts. Freddie Freeman, 1-4. And Mookie Betts, 0-3. Dodgers pitcher Tanner Scott recorded the final 5 outs, gets the save, and had this to say after the game.
7: Tanner, there was so much that happened with how this game ended. Can you just tell me what you were experiencing with watching the double play, just from your positioning on the mound?
8: I knew Crawford was fast, and Muncy got the ball to Rushing, and then Rushing had to get it to Mookie, and then next thing you know, I see JT going back, and I don't know. Mookie made a hell of a play.
7: When you think about just, you're obviously coming into the game a situation where you're likely going to need to get the 5 outs. How do you just manage yourself personally in a moment like that?
8: One pitch at a time. Just one pitch at a time. I mean, you can't look into the future. I mean, you got to be present.
7: Obviously, this game started out, we knew it was going to be a pitcher's duel. When you have a teammate like Justin Robleski, what is it like watching him go toe-to-toe with Zach Wheeler?
8: I mean, he was just competing. I mean, he's been great all year. So, it's just fun to watch. I mean, it was definitely a pitcher's game, and I'm glad we came out on top.
4: And Dodgers skipper Dave Roberts added his own thoughts on getting back in the win column.
9: Long season, you got to find a way to win baseball games and not try to give them away. And certainly when you're that was playoff environment. You know, I think that you can tell how bad we wanted it, how bad they wanted it. And so you got two heavyweight teams going toe to toe, and we didn't give anything away. So I was really, really proud of the way we competed tonight.
4: Don't miss the rubber match in this one, set for Wednesday night. Eric Lauer and Aaron Nola going head-to-head on the mound. First pitch, 6:40 p.m. Eastern time at Citizens Bank Park. Chris Burnett with you here on SportsCenter All Night. We'll stick with baseball. Tigers-Cubs, two teams with the arrow currently up and to the right. Cubs have not lost a series since losing 2-3 versus the Cardinals on July 4th weekend. And don't look now.

0: but all of a sudden, Tigers are playing good ball and winning more than they're losing, including game one last night in this series. Chicago wasted no time, though, bottom of the first.
1: 2-2 on Kelly. Runners lead at every station. And the pitch on the way. Ground ball right side. That's going to be a base hit. One run is in. Two runs are going to score. Going to third on the play is Bregman. It's a two-run single for Carson Kelly. And the Cubs lead 2-0.
0: The call from Cubs Radio Network. Chicago piled up six runs in the first to jump out to a commanding lead. Just one of three teams to score six-plus runs in the first inning twice this season. Cubs weren't done yet and wanted to keep the party going.
1: 3-2 pitch. Line drive, base hit to right. Swanson goes to third. He's going to try to score. Here comes the throw to the plate. It is not in time. Pete goes to second base. Cubs lead 7-0.
0: A couple more two-run innings and the Cubs mauled the Tigers 11-2. For the Tigers, they're 3-for-4 in their last seven games after going 9-1, including six straight wins from June 29th to July 10th. The Cubs, first seven batters of the game, reached base safely, their longest streak to start a game since 2009. Catch game three Wednesday night in this series at 8 p.m. Eastern time on ESPN. White Sox Rangers, the division leading White Sox, Rangers trying to stay relevant in the wild card race. Got off to the right start to do so, though, in the first.
2: And he continues to do well against lefties as he lobs this one toward the left field corner. Antonacci back to his right. He leaps, and he can't get it. It's just beyond his reach. Over the wall, opposite field home run for Brandon Nimmo, his 10th of the year, and the Rangers lead it 2-0.
0: 105.3 The Fan. Texas didn't let up. Rangers carried a 5-0 lead into the bottom of the fifth.
2: Schultz kicks and fires, and that ball is hit back up the middle. Acuna leaps, can't get it. It is just beyond his reach. Coming in to score is Osuna. Foscue stops at second. RBI single for Nicky Lopez, and a 5-0 Texas lead.
0: And apparently everything's bigger in Texas, including the scoreboard. Rangers put on a show to win it 10-0. 10 runs on 18 hits. Tied a season high in runs and set a season high with hits. The Rangers, it's their third 10-0 shutout win this season. First time the Rangers have had three shutout wins by 10 or more in a single season in franchise history. White Sox, second 10-run shutout loss of the season. They're the only team with multiple such losses this year. Marlins, Astros. Marlins have dropped seven straight, longest streak in the league, trying to get into the win column again. Astros broke a streak of their own Monday night, winning game one here in the second.
3: Payoff pitch, and Spence lines it to right fairly deep, racing back as Conine reaches up, can't get it. One hops off the wall. That'll score Wade. Walker goes to third. First big league RBI and first big league extra base hit for Lucas Spence. It's a double, and the Astros lead 2-0.
0: KBME 790 AM. Houston carried a 2-1 lead into the bottom of the fifth.
3: First pitch, breaking ball, that's hit high in the air, and deep to left field, and you can kiss that one goodbye. Off the community leader's side, three-run home run, Isak Paredes, and a 5-1 lead for the Astros.
0: And that extends his hit streak to seven games. Not all was lost for Miami. Its defense came to play when it needed it.
4: And the 1-0 pitch, a roller over to third.
5: Triple Jimenez play. Has got that. He throws to second for one, or two, on to first in time for the triple play. Wow! A tailor-made triple play. 5-4-3. Leo Jimenez grabbed it right next to the third base bag. He tapped it with his right foot, fired to second for out number two, and on to first in plenty of time to get Altuve for three.
0: 104.3 WQAM, the first Major League Baseball triple play this season. Second in Marlins history, and again, their first since 02. It wouldn't be enough, though, as the offense can't even the score, and Houston wins it 5-3. The Astros have won two straight after losing their previous four games and nine of last 10 against the Marlins. For the Marlins, it's an eight-game losing streak. That's good for MLB's longest active streak and their longest skid since a nine-gamer in 2024. Cardinals, Angels. Angels trying to win three in a row for the first time since June 12th. Cards need to right the ship after several losses if they want to hold that tie they have right now for the third wild card spot Most of the damage was done right away in this one in the first.
4: One for his last 19 coming into the action. His season average is now 204, and here's one that he swings at, and that's going to drop down that left field corner. This is going to drive in one, maybe two. Also trying to come in is Schanuel, that throws offline, and he will score all the way from first base. And Soler does deliver, and the Angels are on top, 2-0.
0: 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Just a few moments later, same inning.
4: And the next pitch, this is ripped and hit deep out into left center field, and you can kiss it goodbye. Boy, oh boy, are the Angels bats hot. That's a two-run homer by Adell, his 15th home run of the season. The Angels keep adding on here in the bottom of the first. It's 5-0.
0: And that's all that was needed. Angels win it 5-1. Giants, Royals, two teams here that will be shopping at the trade deadline. Both rosters need some help to simply collect some dubs. Quiet night for the most part until the sixth.
6: Swung on, ground ball, base hit left field. Salvi scores. Vinny is held at third, and the Royals regain the lead. And Nick Lofton comes up big in back-to-back games.
0: 96.5 The Fan, and that would do it. Royals win it 3-2. SportsCenter All Night, ESPN Radio, back to SEC Media Days in Tampa. And like we said earlier, Commissioner Sankey let us all know the talk is real for the SEC to potentially break away. They want to see actionable change in the Protect College Sports Act or else. But what goes into that decision? Our Pete Thamel on the Rich Eisen Show.
7: He is certainly calculating, right? That is not a man who does things impromptu. Greg Sankey, as you just intimated, Rich, that is not that. And you can look at it a couple ways. So first of all, just if they are to break away, would the television contract that goes through 2036 allow that, want that? Would the house settlement that everybody signed up for I believe 9 more years, the multi-billion-dollar settlement that really runs college sports right now in a lot of ways that people don't acknowledge, like, can you break out of that and start your own thing? So there are significant headwinds to that idea. Now, there's two paths here, right? There's self-governance, which is a real path, and that's a path I think that's very viable if this bill fails, and the percentages say the bill will fail. And then the other path is like the complete secession, leave the union, if you will. The complications of the leave the union path, I'm not saying it couldn't happen, yeah, but I'm just saying, boy, there's a lot of it.
0: Sounds like it's at least a plausible outcome, though. No decision today, no decision tomorrow. ESPN Radio has all the updates, though, as this one evolves. Go back to this time a year ago. South Carolina Gamecocks were coming in as everyone's dark horse to make some noise. They had the roster, enough returning production, and a star at QB1. The result? 4 total wins, and it was see you later, Gamecocks. South Carolina was at the podium Tuesday, and so was said QB, Lenoris Sellers. And he offered this on how his team improves following last season.
8: That was just the story of a lot of games last season. We just didn't finish. So just off-season, just with workouts and all that, just finding those ways to finish. So
9: why will y'all be better this year?
8: Because we will find those ways to finish. It's just one or two plays. Like, we have to make those one or two plays. Just a couple plays slipped out of our hands, and we just can't let that happen.
0: Sounds like they need to finish. Gamecocks return an SEC high, 76% of production. Sellers needs to improve consistency passing the ball and committing fewer turnovers. The key will be to build some confidence the first few weeks of the season before traveling to Tuscaloosa to face the Tide week 4. It was also Vanderbilt's turn on Tuesday. The Commodores lost their star QB and Heisman finalist Diego Pavia and the swag he brought the team. But thanks to Pavia, the Doors are no longer the Dogs. Well, that and 10 wins. They got people's attention the last few seasons, though, and that's a credit to the program. Don't tell head coach Clark Lee that, though. His preference is to remain an underdog.
10: I think we're still internally the chip on the shoulder underdog that has a lot to prove. There's nothing that we inherit from last season that has to do with any future win. Everything's about the responsibility we have over the program that we have built, but how this team can actually move it forward. And maybe more importantly, how this team can fully express itself over the course of the next 6 months. My hope would be that the program with every year becomes a little more of a thorn in the side to other SEC fan bases.
0: Sure. That chip on the shoulder helped Vandy sign the number one QB in the country. Hometown hero Jared Curtis stole him from Georgia. Can he and the Doors create some early momentum? That's the question. And don't look now, but there's rumbling on the plains. New Auburn head coach Alex Golish brings his high-octane offense and a third of the guys who ran it at South Florida last year to Jordan Hare. Coach Golish at his first SEC Media Days this week on the goal for year one.
11: If we can leave year one and have a foundation of who we are, our identity, proof of concept offensively, defensively, the wins will take care of themselves as long as our identity is what it is. If we are physically and mentally tough, if we are detailed, if we are player-led, if we are connected as a team, if we win in the margins, if we take care of what we have to take care of from a detail standpoint, I love where our talent is. We're plenty talented enough to go win every single game. Year one will be successful if we leave it, and we know exactly who we are, and we've got proof of concept to continue to build to.
0: Proof of concept? Coach, you bring your starting QB, five wide receivers, the backup tight end, several offensive linemen, all from the nine-win USF team in 2025, the same team that went into the swamp and beat the Florida Gators. Question is not can they start fast, it's how fast can they start. Auburn, it's my dark horse in the SEC race this fall. Elsewhere in college football, announced on Monday, Michigan Athletic Director Ward Manuel will step down at the end of the calendar year after more than a decade at the helm. Some confusion remains, though. Why now? Why not? Or why the end of the year? Why not now? It's football season now. It's time for the 2026 season. In other news, enter Kyle Whittingham. It will be his first season inside Schembechler Hall. Dare some even say the savior after all Big Blue has been through in recent years. Thamel again on the new head ball coach.
7: Michigan made an unbelievable hire. Like, Kyle Whittingham is one of the best football coaches in the last generation in college football. He took Utah from the Mountain West with barely a blip to the Pac-12, made them a contender, made them a conference title. He has been one of the most consistently performing football coaches in college football in the last 25 years. Period. End of story. I really feel like there will be a consistency and professionalism at Michigan football that is going to permeate through that program that was perhaps not there in the past few years. So I think it's an unbelievable hire. It's such a good fit in the Big Ten. They've recruited really well. He has a strong front office there, and he's going to maximize the resources. He's a high-end game day coach, right? The guy's coached a ton of high-stakes games. Look, the resources at Michigan that are available right now, there should be a through line to success. And I'd be stunned if Kyle Whittingham doesn't succeed highly there.
0: Whittingham and his Wolverines kick it off against Western Michigan week one before a highly anticipated visit from Oklahoma week two. Michigan currently with the fifth shortest odds to win the Big Ten, according to DraftKings Sportsbook. Not done on the diamond yet. 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
0: The Padres beat the Braves, and Fernando Tatis Jr.'s long home run put the game away. 97.3, the fan has the call.
24: Grandjifo runs, and Fernando hits it in the air. Deep to left center field, forget it. Dubon's not even going to turn to watch. A long home run. 474 feet for Fernando Tatis Jr.
12: Number four.
0: In Colorado, Hunter Goodman's 31st home run helped the Rockies beat the Nats. 850 KOA had the call.
24: Payoff pitch.
25: Goodman swings and drives one. Deep to left field. Lyle at the wall. At Number 31 for Hunter Goodman. Puts the Rockies in front in the bottom of the 8th. It's 8-7.
12: Number 3.
0: In Cleveland, Khalil Watson's great catch secured the win for the Guardians. 1100 WTAM has the call.
24: 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Watson's in the corner.

0: 2.
1: The Dodgers beat the Phillies thanks to a crazy double play to end the game. AM 570 LA Sports had the call.
2: Marsh squibs it to third. Muncy in the glove. And Crawford's caught between third and home. The throw to Rushing. He runs down the line. Pumps a throw. Gives it to Betts. Crawford is tagged. Runner between second and third. Realmuto. He's caught up the bag. He's out at second. And the ball game is over. That's a win for LA.
0: Number one.
1: The Marlins lost to the Astros, but they did turn the first triple play in baseball this year. 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
2: And the 1-0 pitch, a roller over to third. Triple Jimenez play. Has got that. He throws to second for one, or two, on to first in time for the triple play. Wow! A tailor-made triple play. 5-4-3.
1: And the Astros get the win, though. They've now won two straight after losing the previous four games and nine of the last 10 against the Marlins. SportsCenter All Night, ESPN Radio. Tuesday Night Baseball officially in the books. Reds Mariners in Seattle. The division leading Mariners host the struggling Reds in game two of this series. Reds sit 9 games under 500 after Monday night's 7-0 rout at T-Mobile Park. But don't tell Cincy's Chase Burns that. On the bump again tonight, entered having won 10 consecutive decisions, tied for the longest streak in baseball. 11-1 record, 2.54 ERA this season. He shines the brightest for the Reds, folks. Would that be the case tonight, though, in the first?
3: He was one of the harder throwers around, you know, by topping around 95, 96 miles an hour. Now that is kind of middle of the road.
4: Ellie swings, puts a pretty good charge into this ball to deep right center field. That is going to get out of here. Ellie sneaks it over the right center field wall. A leadoff home run to put the Reds on top 1-0.
1: 700 WLW, third career leadoff home run there, first since his 2023 rookie season. We jump ahead to the top of the ninth. Reds clinging to a 3-2 lead.
4: 2-1 pitch. Swinging a fly ball. Well hit deep left field. Back in a hurry of Rosarena. He turns, looks, it's gone. An opposite field home run for Nathaniel Lowe stretches the Reds lead back to 2. His 12th home run of the year.
1: Athletics Diamondbacks, we move all the way to the ninth with a game tie and 2-run home run that carries us into extra innings in the 10th.
5: One out, bases loaded. Winning run right there at third. And the 1-2 pitch.
6: Slap through, that's your game winner. Vargas delivers in the clutch. Moreno scores, and the Diamondbacks walk off the A's 6-5.
1: 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That was Vargas's second career walk-off hit, his first since 2019. And that'll do it. Coming up next is Unsportsmanlike. 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
16: Every odyssey has a final chapter. Is LeBron finally going to write his this week?
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20: 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You know, just have to be patient with him. I wish I did know. I don't know.
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22: Are we sure?
21: Well, we'll get
22: are
21: to that.
22: Are we sure?
21: Along with Michelle Smallman, Chris Canty, Evan Cohen with
23: Did
21: you. Good morning, everybody.
23: Leak it out?
21: Yeah, what they're referring to is the Miami Heat last night late posted something on their YouTube page that they were getting ready to link the world to a LeBron James press conference on Monday. Now, I can't say, well, that's just a mistake, whatever. It is a mistake, but they do use that platform. When Giannis was introduced 1 week ago, tomorrow, right? So last Thursday, That is exactly how I watched the entirety of the press conference with an exact link like that on the Heat YouTube page. So this is not like, hey, we don't even use this. No, they use this thing. And as great of an offseason as my squad has had, they've had a couple of little weird things. The Giannis jersey thing, yeah. For those who are unaware. And this is throwing my wife off because she's trying to get my kids a Giannis jersey and we can't get it. So they put out... No, seriously. My son comes home Sunday. We wanted a Giannis jersey on the bed when he came home. Yeah. It's like a welcome back kind of thing. Can't pull that off. So Giannis was, you know, in Milwaukee wearing number 34. They put out all these great jerseys in the team store. People went and bought them. And he told them, no, I'm going to wear 7. Oops. To which CeCe said, do you realize you can own a throwback jersey of a guy who's never played a game for a team and he's never worn the jersey? And I said, wow, that is fascinating that you could own a throwback jersey of a guy who's never played for the team. And now they send out the link for a LeBron James press conference on Monday. LeBron ain't on the Heat.
0: Yet.
21: Okay, go ahead.
0: Someone was preparing for something. And I know that the Heat are in the mix here. But why would they have a link prepared? And why would they be getting ready to put it on the YouTube unless someone internally was tipped off about something and someone wanted to get ahead of this and make sure it all worked by the time a decision perhaps was announced? Where there's smoke, there's fire.
11: Yeah, I don't... They might have been premature, but I don't think this was altogether out of left field. Somebody in the Heat organization knew something.
0: Right.
11: So much so that they had the link prepared, even if they didn't mean to post it. Mm-hmm. But what I find interesting about all of this, Malls, is that we actually have a timeline. It feels like we have a date, mm-hmm. right? July 27th. That's the day that everybody now will default to and say, we're probably going to have a decision by then because of what the social media team for the Miami Heat did. And as I threw out there yesterday, just so happens to be a day before the Dallas Cowboys report to training camp. So LeBron James, with all of your attention, making sure your decision doesn't get washed out by the NFL and people starting to get excited about football, that would be an ideal time to announce where you're going to continue your basketball future and potentially end your legendary career.
21: You know, what this reminds me of in many ways, you know, when this happens, and this was late last night, I was reading about it and thinking and talking to Nuno, our producer, about it this morning. It reminds me of CeCe at the ice cream truck on Friday night at the ECHC3.
0: What?
21: I'm going to tell you, it's a great comp. I'm going to tell you why. When the most prepared, buttoned up of people feel unprepared and not buttoned up, it stands out. You will never find this man sitting to my left unprepared for any conversation at any time on or off the air. And Friday night at my house, he went to the ice cream truck and he took about a half hour to decide what ice cream he was going to have.
0: It was rare for him
21: to not know. It was rare. Mm-hmm. It was weird. It mm-hmm. was confusing. It was to a point of I yelled at him. I said, hurry up. Everyone is waiting for you. And I got annoyed because I'm like, this is not who you are. You're not that guy. The Miami Heat are as buttoned up of a franchise. There are no leaks from that franchise. None. They're so buttoned up. This feels not buttoned up. It feels like CeCe at the ice cream truck where it's like, what's going on here? If that would have happened to the New York Jets, we would sit here and laugh. And
0: say classic.
21: Of course the
0: classic
21: Jets. By the way, the Jets could actually do that currently. Send out a link for a LeBron press conference for this.
0: That'd be funny, right? Actually. They should do that.
21: That actually would be a funny bit, right? But this is not the organization that feels like they are sloppy in this. So when you're sitting there, Smalls, and you're saying, I'm going to read into this, I guess I got to defer to you and say, maybe you're onto something. Maybe this is such an abnormal process that we're taking 3 weeks, more than 3 weeks, for LeBron to make his decision. And so maybe Miami, no, I don't know. All I know is it seems as if the LeBron camp, led by Rich Paul, his phenomenal agent, CEO of Clutch Sports, go in the complete opposite direction. Hey, no decision has been made. So much so that Rich Paul yesterday on the Pat McAfee show, starting at noon Eastern on ESPN, had this to say about LeBron and his process.
20: I think he's earned the right not to be rushed. And so it's not a thing where you're toying with people's emotions or trying to make it about anything more than the fact that, hey, this man has a very important layered decision to make across business, across family, across basketball. And, you know, basketball is the business, obviously. But, you know, just have to be patient with them. I don't know, Pat. I wish I did know. I don't know. I don't know.
21: You just said something interesting. Basketball is the business. Not this year.
1: I literally just hearing this just triggered a thought. He won't make more money in basketball than he will off the court this year. Like, he has probably, how many different ventures will make more than league minimum, 3.9 or whatever it is?
11: All of them.
1: Like, literally all. Everything he doesn't get out of bed for less than $3.9 million to make an appearance. Basketball is a business. Not this year. He has many other businesses that'll be more lucrative than basketball. I wonder if that part of it may be throwing him off a little bit. Like, am I really going to play for what, league minimum?
0: But Rich Paul and those around LeBron keep saying that money is not going to be the driving factor here. So why would that be something that's holding him up if this is consistently what their messaging has been?
1: Well, I've got to defer to CeCe on this because you play professional sports for 11 years at the highest of levels. When an athlete says money is not the factor, is that ever really the case?
11: I mean, here's the thing. Typically, it's not. But with somebody that is a billionaire that's still active in sports, I think you have to move off of conventional wisdoms. And when it comes to the LeBron of it all, I think this is about positioning himself to end his legendary career the right way, to have the right organization that's going to be a steward of the farewell tour, and to make sure that when we start talking about the exit ramp away from the NBA, that everything else that he wants in place is in working order. So I think that it's a multifaceted approach to whatever his next decision is going to be, but it's beyond just basketball, although basketball is the fulcrum in which everything orbits around. So Ev, I'm always skeptical when people say it's not about money.
1: Right.
11: But in this instance, that actually might be the case.
1: But could there be, like, okay, every single day, it's not only us, it's everyone on our networks, both radio and television. We sit here and we say, what could be the holdup? Now we're asking the question, could he really possibly not know where he's going to sign right now? There's a difference between when he announces it and not knowing, right? Here's the latest theory for a holdup. Could the holdup be, am I really going to, quote unquote, devalue myself, knowing that I am a billion-dollar business unto myself, that when I walk through whatever team's door, we talk about jersey sales. The jersey sales are going to go through the roof. The restaurants in and around the arena and the stores in and around the arena are going to have their best years ever because I'm there. Ticket sales will be higher than they've ever been for any team I'm there. Merchandise from every game, if you think it's my last, will be higher. Mm-hmm. And literally, they'll sell day of stuff. Like, oh, the last time LeBron plays on November 12th. Like, here we, like, all of that stuff.
0: Everything's commemorative.
1: Correct.
0: Everything.
1: So could there be a moment where he sits back and says, am I really going to do this? And who am I going to do that for?
11: I will say this. When LeBron James left Cleveland, the franchise lost nine figures in valuation and $500 million left the municipality of Cleveland.
0: Unbelievable.
11: Like that's what he is. There is nobody in the NBA that wields as much power as LeBron. And we're witnessing that now. And maybe, just maybe, based on how everything was handled the last couple of years since Luka arrived in L.A., that's exactly what he wants. Everybody to acknowledge how important he is to the NBA ecosystem, and everybody to acknowledge the totality of what he's been able to accomplish over 23 years in the association. Maybe that's what the holdup is about. Maybe this is just about attention, Ev. And we live in an attention-based economy, so by de facto, that is a bit of the business, right? Mm-hmm. By being able to draw eyeballs and bring people into your world and all of the speculation, that only bolsters your platform. That only bolsters everything that you have your hands into. So maybe that's what this is about. So where he goes might not be as much of a mystery to people, you know, in his camp, but it's just about the timeline in which he announces it, in terms of being able to maximize the attention that he's able to bring to himself and the organization that he's going to play for.
0: So maybe it's not about money, but it is in fact about currency, because attention and fame is currency in itself, especially
11: which you
0: in
11: then
0: today's
11: commoditize.
0: World.
11: Yeah.
0: Correct.
11: Yeah.
1: But the money part of it, isn't it, to some extent, who am I going to give this money to? Because it ain't going to come to me. So when I walk through that door of whatever team it is, I know whoever is the majority governor of that team will make more off of my arrival than they have made maybe ever. Am I okay giving person X, like Dan Gilbert? I don't know what his relationship is with Dan Gilbert these days with Cleveland. LeBron is seemingly not a grudge holder because he went back to Cleveland and he's re-engaging with Miami, right? Now, there's a psychoanalysis on that as to maybe the griminess of LeBron, which has never really been there, has that trait in him to not hold that grudge, which is different than Michael. If Dan Gilbert did to Michael what Dan Gilbert did to LeBron, Michael would never talk to him again. Michael would try to bury the franchise and literally put them out of business.
0: Hand him the iPad right now.
1: Yeah, not lose games. Literally put the Cleveland Cavaliers out of business. But so part of this is, who am I handing these extra millions to as a result of my arrival?
0: But you don't.
1: We haven't thought about that part of it.
0: But I'm sure he has at length, which is why when the link gets posted for the Miami Heat, you think, okay, if LeBron James, the numbers that you just gave out that Cleveland lost in his absence, he is a franchise amongst other franchises. Like, he's a franchise unto himself. Mm-hmm. And so if you're the Miami Heat and you're preparing for something like that and somebody internally gets tipped off, you would work in advance. You would try to make sure that all your T's are crossed and your I's are dotted. And so I would not be surprised if this was an honest mistake because someone internally was like, we've got to get ahead of this.
1: Just in case.
0: Because of what this means, not only from a cultural standpoint, from a basketball standpoint, but from an economic standpoint, we cannot have another Giannis jersey 2.0. We got to be buttoned up on this.
1: Yeah, ask him if he's wearing 6 again or if he's wearing 23 before we make the jerseys.
0: But couldn't you see after that Giannis mistake, them wanting to be really, really prepared for this?
1: 100%.
0: And then another innocent mistake happening?
1: Yeah, I don't think last night tells you he's going to the Heat. I think last night tells you the Heat are waiting for his announcement or his decision, and they want to be ready the moment it happens.
11: What about the timing of it all?
1: The July 27th. Well, you do realize I'm scheduled to be off that day, so it probably will happen on July 27th.
11: Let me tell you who's not going
1: to
11: be off.
1: I will be here that day.
11: No, you have to be here that day. You have to be here.
1: I know my son's getting back from camp. You deal with it, kid. You're 12. Figure out your life. All right, coming up, a champion responds to his critics. We'll get to that next. We're on Sportsmanlike, presented by Progressive Insurance.
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25: Until Seahawks training camp on the home of the Super Bowl champion Seahawks, Seattle Sports.
1: He has been to not one, but two Super Bowls. He's won one of them. And speaking with The Athletic, Zach Berman, Sirianni addressed the criticism that has followed him despite leading the Eagles through one of the franchise's most successful stretches. When asked whether he deserves more appreciation for what he has accomplished, Sirianni made it clear the public perception is not his focus, this per The Athletic. Quote, I can't control what anyone thinks or feels, and that's okay, Sirianni said. If even a second of my time is being worried about, I was appreciated more. Well, then I just lost a bit of time that I could be doing something else that really matters, end quote. Sirianni added that his perspective has evolved throughout his coaching journey, allowing him to focus on the team's goals rather than outside opinions. Quote, I think there's growth in finding yourself through the journey that you've gone through to get to a point where like, yeah, hey, we should be appreciated more. Who gives a bleep? Sirianni said, we've done a good job and we want to continue to do a good job. Okay, let's stop there before we go a year ago and what one Chris Canty had to say. How do we feel about Sirianni's response to the critics about him and his team, et cetera?
11: It's the right thing to try to tamp down any noise or any speculation that he could be on the hot seat. So I like it. Him not wanting to respond to his critics, it sets the tone for the team for the upcoming season because undoubtedly it's going to be rocky. You've got a new offensive coordinator. You've got a new offensive line coach. There's a lot of new when it comes to the people that are orchestrating the offense. And to me, that is the biggest question mark on this team with the departure of A.J. Brown and all of the new wide receivers that you brought in. So I do think for Nick Sirianni, an offensive-minded coach, it's smart of him to try to get ahead of all of this because now all of a sudden you're letting everybody know, all of the beat writers and the reporters that cover the team, this is not something that you're going to be engaging in moving forward.
0: When he says he can't control how anybody thinks or feels and that he can't waste his time worrying about that, he's right. Because the numbers speak for themselves. Been to two Super Bowls, 1-1, as you mentioned, Ev. He's 85-59, 694 winning percentage as the head coach of the Philadelphia Eagles. However, last year fell short of their expectations because they were coming off such a dominant Super Bowl victory. And he knows that the A.J. Brown drama caused a lot of discontent within that locker room. And if you listen to him and you read about what the Eagles have been doing, they've been putting a huge emphasis on team bonding and team building this offseason. Not only the coaching staff, but the players too. They've had team dinners. They've been going bowling. They're playing basketball. The players did a golf event. They realize that they need to find that cohesiveness that escaped them last year because of A.J. Brown and because of the way that he publicly told everybody that things were disjointed. So for Nick Sirianni, he doesn't need to worry about what people like us say. He needs to focus on the task at hand, which is getting the Eagles back to being a true Super Bowl contender.
1: So then let's put it in perspective based on rankings. Let's go back 1 year ago today, ironically enough, where one Chris Canty had this to say about Nick Sirianni not being a top five coach or even a top 10 coach.
10: Go back in time.
6: We're going back in time.
10: Back.
12: Let's take a step back in time.
10: Back.

0: see a world where that's actually the reality.
1: How many coaches would you take over Nick Sirianni for this year to coach the Eagles?
0: At least 10. Every coach in the AFC West. Okay. So that's Andy Reid, Jim Harbaugh, Sean Payton, Pete Carroll. Three of the four coaches in the NFC North. That's Dan Campbell, Kevin O'Connell, Matt LaFleur. Two coaches in the AFC North. That's John Harbaugh and Mike Tomlin. And then, I guess, two coaches in the NFC West in Sean McVay and Kyle Shanahan. 11 coaches?
1: 1 year later, we arrived here today. It's interesting. One of those, multiple guys have been fired.
0: Yeah,
1: off of that
0: list. I was about to say, three of those coaches have been fired. Well, Tomlin wasn't fired, but he's been.
1: No, I wasn't counting him.
0: They went separate ways, but Pete Carroll and John Harbaugh. So yeah. It's just like, man.
1: Now,
0: not great.
1: Let's go even further. So,
0: but objectively, I think we have to consider them better coaches than Nick Sirianni.
1: Pete Carroll?
0: Yeah. I would consider Pete Carroll a
1: better coach. In his career, not now.
0: No, I'm saying in his career.
1: Sure, sure. Yeah. I mean, Pete Carroll is, well, I was going to say a Hall of Fame coach, but I don't know what a Hall of Fame coach is anymore.
2: Oh, boy, here we go.
1: No, I'm just saying, I'm being real about that.
0: Pete Carroll's a Hall of Fame coach.
2: He's a Hall of Fame coach.
1: Yeah, I agree. It feels like he should be. Mike Tomlin, okay, fine, leave him to the side. What's interesting about that list is you listed Kevin O'Connell. I would say he's your number one for you specifically, not the world. For you specifically, he's kind of on the hot seat and people don't realize it, coach.
0: Oh, listen.
1: And Matt LaFleur, for that matter.
0: Matt LaFleur. And I don't want to do this to my guy because I love him, but people are going to be keeping an eye on Dan Campbell and what happens with the Detroit Lions.
1: Okay, so three guys off of your list from a year ago that you would say, kind of more on the hot seat than people realize. So now let's restart this. Let's do it again. How many coaches would you, Chris Canty, take over the man with the fifth highest winning percentage in NFL history, which is Nick Sirianni?
0: Okay.
1: Let's go division by division.
2: Oh, I love this.
0: Oh, Mike Vrabel in the NFC East. That's off the
1: AFC
0: top.
1: AFC East, yeah. Vrabel. Nobody else in that division. You can't.
0: No.
1: AFC North is tricky. A lot of new coaches there.
2: A lot of new blood there.
0: I'm not touching that.
1: Okay. So not Mike McCarthy.
2: No, I was going to say not McCarthy.
0: No.
1: Liam Cohen had a really nice year last year. I think it's too soon.
0: I would agree with that. But D'Amico Ryans, it's not too soon.
1: You would take I think D'Amico Ryans is maybe the most underrated coach in the NFL. I can't take him over Nick Sirianni, though.
0: But you're saying that you can't take him because Nick Sirianni's won a ring and been to two Super Bowls and D'Amico Ryans hasn't.
1: Correct.
0: But think about the situations that they inherited. Not the same thing.
1: So you're putting Ryans on there?
0: Yes.
1: I assume nobody else in that division, obviously. You're not putting Steichen in your... I mean...
0: No.
1: Yeah. AFC West, I assume...
0: I'm still taking all three of those. Like Sean Payton, Jim Harbaugh, Andy Reid. Yes.
1: Yeah, I would have taken Harbaugh a year ago. I'm a little bit less on that right now.
0: All he's won is 22 games in 2 years since he's been
1: there. He's a great coach, but we're
0: done.
1: But we're praising Harbaugh for bringing in a great offensive coach.
0: He lost both his tackles last year.
1: And he's an offensive coach. Anybody else in the NFC East?
0: Hold on. You're penalizing Jim Harbaugh for bringing in a really good offensive coordinator?
1: I think we would penalize other people for that. I do. I have to be fair.
0: Are we going to penalize Nick Sirianni for winning the Super Bowl with Kellen Moore as his OC?
1: What? I don't even get that.
0: No, you're saying bringing in a
1: but
0: great
1: I'm saying
0: offensive
1: everybody's
0: coach.
1: Praising the Chargers.
2: You're as high on the Saints as anybody.
0: Yeah, you're talking about penalizing them for bringing in a good offensive coach.
1: All right, fine. Put Harbaugh on them. It's fine. It's not the purpose of the argument. Let's keep going.
0: Okay.
1: Anybody else in the NFC East? John Harbaugh is your guy.
0: Yeah, Deshaun is going to come off of John Harbaugh.
1: Okay,
0: I'm going to leave that to the side.
1: NFC North.
0: Ben Johnson.
1: You would take Ben
2: Johnson.
1: Nick
2: Sirianni.
1: Yes. After 1 year.
0: I don't need to see more. I know what that is. I don't need to see more.
2: Whoa. Wow.
0: Yeah.
1: Nobody else, I assume. LaFleur, O'Connell, and Campbell, you just fired.
0: That's the thing. I'm just saying I think they're all good coaches. I can't ignore the full body of work from Nick Sirianni.
1: Okay. NFC South.
0: Nobody.
1: And NFC West.
0: Mike McDonald, Sean McVay, Kyle Shanahan. So where are we at?
2: You would take Kyle Shanahan over Nick Sirianni.
1: Oh, he's high on Kyle now because of last year.
0: I'm high on Kyle Shanahan after last year.
1: Depleted Niners are more impressive to him than the actual Super Bowl.
0: Last year was his best coaching job.
1: So here's what
2: it didn't result in a Super Bowl victory. Still elusive.
0: He won a road playoff game against who?
2: Yeah.
0: Okay.
1: So I have 9 coaches that you would take over Sirianni, which would make him a top 10 coach in the NFL.
0: So it's not an evergreen statement.
1: This actually
0: it's
1: backfired.
0: It's not an evergreen statement.
1: Do you guys have the same, just to make sure we're all on the same page, Vegas East, you have the same counting here? Hello? Are they listening to
3: Pat? Pat had our mics down. We were listening. I have nine, yes.
1: Okay, so nine. So nine coaches, which makes Nick Sirianni a top 10 coach. So actually, all after right, Nick, everything that happened last year, Sirianni improved.
0: Hang the banner.
1: Sirianni improved.
3: They don't have to. They already did.
1: Wow. That's a good point. That is a good point. You know what? The Eagles got the job done, just like Granger. For the ones who get it done.
0: Oh, yes. I'm just going to ignore the fact that Cam Pratt before the show tried to fire his coach, but I digress.
2: Oh.
1: Oh, really?
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18: It's time for another list. Our ESPN Radio Ranking Series continues here on Unsportsmanlike alongside Evan Cohen, the Ojo, and our Super Bowl champion, Chris Canty. I'm Michelle Smallman, the arbiter of the list. People get big mad at my lists. Are you guys over my quarterbacks list yet?
19: No, I'm not over the quarterbacks list.
18: Are you over my skill position players list?
19: I'm not over that list either.
18: Great. Can't wait to give you another one then.
19: Okay.
18: And today, it's a good one. Top five defensive players in the NFL.
19: Oh, you know I'm going to go through this with a fine-tooth comb. Let's go.
18: Here's the thing. Nuno again set me up. Do you know how many amazing players...
4: Lies and more lies.
18: It's the truth. You know how many amazing players are going to be left off this list? Because it encompasses so many different skill positions.

0: Skill positions.
1: All right, so many skill sets and positions, yeah. Excuse me. Oh, skill yeah. sets, comma, and positions.
2: Mm-hmm.
0: Yeah, I have no guess as to what your theme's going to be. Like, I don't know if you're going to go pass rusher types, if you're going to go to, like, you know, off-ball linebackers that are just making a gazillion tackles. Are you going to go shut down corners that take away an entire side of a field?
1: There may be one of those in there.
0: I'm sure I know what team he's on and what college he went to. Anyway,
3: number
0: go
3: five.
0: Ahead.
3: Oh, boy.
1: Do you?
0: I would. Well, I don't want to say it. It's your list.
1: Number five. This one was tough because there were so many players that I wanted to put on this list. But when I think of motor and when I think of a bounce back season last year, who do you think? Aiden Hutchinson, Detroit Lions, number five. So he had a great comeback season last year, coming off a really tough injury where he lost half of the 2024 season. He led the NFL with 100 pressures last year. He's the first player since 1982 to have 40 or more sacks and 5 or more interceptions in his first 4 NFL seasons. Aiden Hutchinson, I feel like a lot of people, because of the injury, forgot about how good he was. Yes. He reminded us last year.
3: No doubt about it. I have no issue with that. I think Aiden Hutchinson is an absolute dog. Love the way he plays the game.
0: He has to be. They have to be good immediately in Detroit this year. So, yeah, that's a good one.
3: Aiden Hutchinson feels like he's been around a long time. He's 25 years old.
1: He does feel like he's been in the league for a really long time.
3: 25 years old. That's crazy.
0: I mean, how great was his rookie thing at the on Hard Knocks when he was singing Michael Jackson, right?
3: It was awesome.
0: Oh, it's great. Great. Anyway, go ahead.
1: Next one.
4: Number four.
1: Pat Surtain, Denver Broncos. He was a defensive player of the year in 2024. He missed 3 games due to a shoulder injury last year, still deflected 12 passes. He's only one of 7 cornerbacks to win defensive player of the year, and 4 are in the Hall of Fame. 12 interceptions over 5 seasons. People don't even throw his way because he locks that side of the field down. He's an absolute shutdown corner, Pat Surtain.
3: He's the best player on the best defense. Hard to argue with that.
0: This is going to be very interesting because most people believe he's the best cornerback and defensive back in the entire NFL. And he's at 4, which means there are 3 spots left and 1 guy on a championship team that went to a college that may be near and dear to someone's mindset and heart here. I'll be interested to see if he is ranked above this guy.
1: Arguably the play of that Super Bowl as well.
0: Let's continue because this is going to be very interesting.
4: There was number 3.
1: When it came to number 1 and number 2, it was a coin flip for me. But this person, I had to put at number 3. Will Anderson, Houston Texans.
0: Oh.
1: He led the NFL in pass rush win rate last year, 2nd in defensive player of the year voting, 43 incompletions last season. That's 6 more than any other rusher. 30 sacks in 3 years. He's incredible. Will Anderson Jr. is an absolute monster. Number 3.
0: I know you probably can't factor this in, but overwhelmingly, insanely high character guy, too.
1: Yep.
0: Like, there's just a part, like, he is the people that are utterly insane when they're in uniform and you want babysitting your kids when they're out of uniform are the kind of people you want on your defense. Go see Ndamukong Suh, who everyone says in real life is, like, the greatest guy. On the field is a madman. That's what you want, and it feels like that's what Will Anderson Jr. obviously is in that D'Amico Ryan's Texans defense.
3: I'm surprised he's this low.
1: I know.
3: I'm surprised he's this low.
1: And I also took into account how strong that defensive unit was for the Houston Texans and how a lot of times they were in a position to win games despite what you were getting from the quarterback and from the offense. And obviously Will Anderson, the anchor of that.
3: There's a reason why he's getting paid $50 million a year now on an extension. He's, like I said, I'm surprised he's this low.
0: See, now this is juicy because in my head, I'm doing like the predictive markets here for your list, small top 5 defenders. There are 3 people I have in mind, and there's only 2 spots.
1: I know. That's why I was set up by Nuno.
4: Number 2.
1: I don't care that his season was shortened by injury last year. Micah Parsons is number 2 on this list.
0: I knew you were going to have him, but...
1: When you think about difference makers, when you think about versatility, when you think about someone striking fear into the opposition, it's Micah Parsons. He finished 2nd in pass rush win rate, despite facing a double team, 37.8% of the time. It doesn't matter what you throw at him, he's going to come at you. Micah Parsons, number 2.
0: Okay, so then that's you saying, I want to be clear on this, you'd rather have, I'm guesstimating, Micah Parsons for 9 games than you would, because I think I can figure out who number one is, but then Devin Witherspoon, for who I've been thinking that you were going to take the whole time from Illinois. You'd rather have Micah Parsons for 8 games than Devin Witherspoon or Christian Gonzalez and New England cornerbacks for 17?
1: Think about how impactful Micah Parsons is. People think that Jordan Love could be the caliber of quarterback, which is the most important position in all of team sports. He could play at the MVP level. And we are still saying that the Packers might be at a deficit because Micah Parsons won't be there to start the season.
0: Right. And let me be clear on this. If Micah Parsons was 100% healthy, undoubtedly is one or two. I'm not questioning that, Smalls. What I'm saying is this is your top 5 defenders for this season. And I have to go based on his brother, Terrence Parsons, who put out there publicly on social media, I don't know what you guys are all talking about saying the pup list. Like, he may not be back till midseason.
3: Yeah.
0: Now, maybe he's covering for his brother a little bit and, like, you know, slip him back in after 6 games. But I'm going to take him at his word and say he may only play 8 or 9 regular season games this year. Mm-hmm. And this is for this. This is not lifetime achievement. It's for this year and this year only. So I'm assuming 8 or 9 games played. And you have him number 2. That's a bold statement.
1: Number one. We all know who it is. It's Myles Garrett. Unfortunately, now with the Los Angeles Rams, because I love watching him play football, and now I got to cheer against the guy. He won the Defensive Player of the Year unanimously, 23 sacks. That's an NFL record, 23 sacks, mind you. 33 tackles for loss, which led the league as well. Second in quarterback hits, third in pass rush win rate. He's an absolute beast. Myles Garrett affects the game more than any other defensive player in the NFL. Completely dominant.
0: All right, so we have the top 5.
3: Yeah.
0: We're going to get CC's objections and omissions coming up, as well as you guys out there at 888-SAY-ESPN, 888-729-3776. Top 5 defenders going into this season, correct? I want to make sure I phrase it right. It's not all time. It's top historically.
1: I viewed it as the top 5 defenders in the NFL.
0: For this season.
1: Yeah.
3: For this season. Okay.
0: Myles Garrett, Micah Parsons, Will Anderson Jr., Pat Surtain II, and Aiden Hutchinson. There's your top 5 per Smalls. 888-SAY-ESPN. We will get your phone calls, objections, and omissions, as well as CC's coming up next. 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
3: If years ago Anna Faris or whoever had come up to me and said, hey, Klondike bars for life, if you name your kid Klondike, it would be Mike Golick and Klondike Golick right now.
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7: 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Michelle Smallman gives us her top five defenders heading into the 2026-2027 NFL season. Miles Garrett, LA Rams, number one. Micah Parsons, Green Bay Packers, number two. Will Anderson Jr., Houston Texans, number three. Pat Surtain II, number four. Denver Broncos, Aiden Hutchinson with the Detroit Lions, number five on that list. Edge rusher. CC, before we get to the phone calls at 888-SAY-ESPN, 888-729-3776, with objections and omissions, your objections and omissions.
8: Okay, first of all, I love the list. I love the list.
9: What?
8: Love it. I think you got the right five guys in the list. The only objection that I would have or tweak is that I would flip-flop two and three. I would put Will Anderson second.
9: Fair.
8: Micah Parsons third. There are two guys, and I don't know that they belong on the top five list, but they should be honorable mentions. One is your guy, Devin Witherspoon.
9: That was very hard for me to leave him
8: off. He's awesome. The playoff run, I thought, distinguished him. It separated him from the pack in terms of, you know, young defenders that can take over a game. The other one, and this is not somebody that comes with a lot of fanfare, Zach Allen, defensive lineman for the Denver Broncos.
9: Oh, interesting.
8: I mean, listen, he led the league in quarterback hits by a country mile. He had 47 quarterback hits. Miles Garrett was second in the league with 39. Just to give you an idea of his productivity, he led the league in batted passes at the line of scrimmage, and you're talking about him finishing second in quarterback pressures behind Miles Garrett. Zach Allen is an absolute dog, first-team All-Pro. He's somebody that people should know more about because of how he impacts the game.
9: Okay. Two things off of that, CeCe, and I love your commentary there. One, if Micah Parsons was healthy for the entirety of last season and healthy going into this season, and you knew who's going to play the full slate, would you be cool with him being number two?
8: Yes, but that's a hypothetical that we'll never be
9: just
8: able
9: curious.
8: To prove. So, yeah, I would probably have him number two. Going into last season, I thought he was the best defensive player in the year in the league. So, yeah, I would say so. I would probably have him number two if he was fully healthy and we saw the Green Bay Packers go on a playoff run.
9: I knew that leaving Devin Witherspoon off the list, painful for me, also would cause some conversation. I thought you may have wanted Jalen Carter to be in the mix as well.
8: Jalen Carter had a good season, but I don't think it rivals the seasons that these players have put together, nor what Zach Allen or Devin Witherspoon did last year. I'm just saying, Devin Witherspoon in the Super Bowl, he was absolutely awesome. Yeah, a couple of sacks on the quarterback. Like, that was absolutely phenomenal what he was able to do. So, yeah, I mean, I love the list. I love the list. I think you got the right five names on the list.
9: All right. Evan, your thoughts on the list?
7: Christian Gonzalez, to me, New England Patriots cornerback, would have been somebody that I would have considered. I don't know that I would have had Aiden Hutchinson on the list, and I probably would have done, for me, I probably would have done the Micah would have been on the list, but because of the injuries, I won't put him on the list kind of thing. Because I don't know how many games he's going to play.
9: I just still have so much respect for him as a player that that's why he's not only on the list, but
8: we should.
9: High.
8: We should. He's that good.
7: Well, yeah. I mean, he could be one if you wanted him to be, if he was 100% healthy, but obviously he's not. I guess other questions I would have, are there, so up the middle guys are not on the list. Everybody here, correct me if I'm wrong, is on the outside. There's no one that was up the middle. Mm-hmm. There's no defensive tackles. There's no inside linebackers, and there's no safeties. CeCe, are there? You mentioned Zach Allen, who could play a little bit inside.
8: Yeah, he
7: obviously
8: does a little bit of that too.
7: But is there anybody? If I said to you, top defenders, but you can't take edge players.
8: Oh, top defenders without edge players. That's Jeffrey Simmons,
7: Tennessee Titans.
8: Yeah, defensive tackle. He's an absolute dog. I mean,
7: Milton Williams.
8: Milton Williams is a hell of a player. He's worth the contract that he got doled out.
7: I guess Jalen Carter would have been on that list, obviously.
8: Yeah,
7: Dexter Lawrence.
9: Dexter Lawrence.
8: Dexter Lawrence. Eh, A little bit of regression.
7: You don't love
8: last
7: the 99s
8: year.
7: From the Giants and move on to other
8: places?
7: No,
8: funny guy. A little bit of regression. Kobe Turner for the LA Rams.
7: LA Rams.
8: Yeah, exactly. I mean,
7: that's it. No, but the reason
8: Quinnen Williams for the Dallas Cowboys. If we're projecting out, though, I mean, Aaron Donald coming back for the Rams?
9: Okay. Nuno and I had a healthy discussion about including him. He's okay. Not officially back in the NFL, back with the Rams. Can I give you a stat on Aaron Donald that
8: go
9: just illustrates how disgusting he is? Hmm. And I mean that complimentary. He was double teamed more than any other player from 2017 to 2023. That's a huge sample size. 2017 to 2023, still had the third most sacks over that span.
7: Yeah, so if you have him on the team and you project a double team for him and you project a double team for Myles Garrett, then Kobe Turner is on the list. Because he will have nobody blocking him at that
9: yeah,
7: point. There's nobody left, actually, to block him. The only reason I asked that question, it is very
8: Philly's got a couple of guys, too, though.
7: Yeah, it's Jordan Davis.
8: Quinyon Mitchell and Cooper DeJean.
9: Cooper DeJean, I consider.
8: Both of those guys, first team all pro, like, they're phenomenal. Like, they're awesome.
7: The only reason I asked that question is because the way the NFL is built today, I think the winning teams win inside out, but the focus is outside in. And that's just it's interesting to kind of hear this with all of the edge people that we're discussing. All right. Objections, omissions, 888-SAY-ESPN is your telephone number to join the show. Four smalls, top five defenders. Jim in Ohio listening on the ESPN app. Top five defenders, Jim.
2: Okay. I was going to go with Devin Witherspoon. He took it from me. I'm a Seahawks fan. Michelle, I want to tell you I love you because my oldest daughter watches with me in the morning strictly Aww. Because of you. But I do want to say, I'm calling shenanigans. Mm.
9: Jim, what? You better, this is a complete solved, Jim. What's happening?
2: It's because the argument you're using for Micah Parsons is the argument you're using against Patrick Mahomes on your quarterbacks list.
7: Oh, wow.
9: Actually, Jim, it's so not because, Jim, let me jump in here. When Micah Parsons was healthy, he was one of the best players in the NFL. When Patrick Mahomes was healthy last season, his production slipped. He and the Kansas City Chiefs were not good when he was healthy last year, which is why there's a difference in the approach here for Micah and for Mahomes. Hopefully that clarifies. And also, tell your daughter I said hello.
2: I will, absolutely will. Good job, guys.
9: Mm. Thank you, Jim.
7: Your QB list, did you have Lamar ahead of Patrick Mahomes?
9: I don't
7: remember. Yeah, his numbers were worse than Mahomes last year, just to be clear on that. And his team was not a playoff team also. Just so if we're going to continue to use the, as Jim said, the double standard.
9: Let's focus on the defensive players.
7: I'm just reacting to what Jim had to say. Phil in Philly, watching on ESPN2. Phil, top five defenders, objections and omissions with Smalls.
3: There's no world. Myles Garrett is perfect.
9: Yes.
3: Then there should be Fred Warner and then everybody else.
7: Mm-hmm.
3: Fred Warner is the best linebacker in the NFL, excluding nobody. How is he not on this list? Come on, Smalls.
9: Who would you take off the list, Phil?
3: I would take off Aiden Hutchinson. Hmm. I would move everybody, like I said, Myles Garrett, everybody else. Fred Warner is the best non-Myles Garrett defensive player in the NFL.
7: Well, a couple of things on that. Well, that seems strong.
8: Yeah, that's crazy.
7: First
8: that's
7: of all,
8: crazy.
7: He was banged
8: that's
7: up last
8: crazy
7: year.
8: Work. And, that's and, crazy work.
7: And we just discovered she didn't take
8: work.
7: Any inside players. She only took the edge rushers or the cornerbacks.
8: Micah Parsons led the league in pressures, and he missed the final month of the season.
9: Thank you, CC.
7: Well, you say positional value. That's an interesting thing. I think in general I agree with that. If you play a 3-4 and you have a nose tackle, I think that person is more valuable than almost anyone else. And you've seen in some cases those inside guys get paid.
8: What's
7: that
8: the most
7: way.
8: Important position in football?
7: Quarterback.
8: Who hits that guy?
9: Yeah.
7: I understand.
8: Period. That's the end of it. Like, that's why they get paid when they get paid.
7: I'm not saying they shouldn't. I'm saying there's other guys to consider.
9: And I've got the best crop of those guys on this list.
8: I don't know.
7: You're arguing against defensive tackles.
8: No, I'm not. No. Defensive tackles hit quarterbacks too.
7: I understand.
8: Zach Allen hits the quarterback a lot.
7: Understood.
8: And he plays inside a lot. So, no, I'm not saying that the big guys don't matter. Like, the big guys do matter. I'm just saying that when we start
7: the fast guys matter more.
8: Putting these lists together. Well, I mean, listen, these dudes, the way they impact the game, because they can hunt the quarterback and they really don't need anybody else to help them do their jobs. I think that's why we vault them to the top of these lists when it comes to the impact defenders. So I think Smalls has got the right list.
9: Yes, finally.
8: I don't think, and here's the other thing. I think it's inarguable that Aiden Hutchinson belongs on this list.
9: He's so good.
8: He had 63 pressures last year. 63 pressures? 14 and a half sacks? What are we talking about? The four forced fumbles? What are we even talking about?
9: He had a huge bounce back season last year.
8: Yeah, like if the name of the game is to get the quarterback on the ground and, oh, by the way, create a turnover in the process, Aiden Hutchinson did that last year. It's crazy.
7: Coming up, hot mess. We will get to that next. 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
7: 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What is the Hot Mess List? It is the list of people, teams, organizations that go into a week looking okay and come out of the week looking like an absolute mess. I would say that we have as eclectic of a list today as we've had in a long time. Not trying to overpromise and underdeliver. I think the variety of the list is fascinating.
9: Okay.
7: Number five.
5: Number five.
7: The day after the ECHC is a hot mess.
9: Oh.
7: And let me tell you why. That is what? The Evan Cohen Hibachi cookout.
9: So it's not a person or a team.
7: No.
9: It's a day.
7: The way in which you feel the day after.
9: Oh, that
7: Hibachi
9: is
7: unbelievably filling. And I think that we all enjoyed Friday night, our big team get-together.
8: We did.
7: But Saturday hurts a little bit, and
8: yeah,
7: it was raining in the Northeast. I had to drive to New Hampshire on Saturday. Smalls was stuffed before the meal was even over. CeCe was stuffed, ready to go home, and then the ice cream truck showed up. That hits you the next day in terms of being lethargic.
9: Plus, those strawberry margaritas catch up with you, too.
8: Yeah, they do.
7: So the day after the ECHC, I think, is a tough, tough day, and some may consider it a hot mess. I don't even know that you can eat the next day, really.
9: I didn't.
7: I had a lobster roll the next time. Anyway, yeah. So, day after ECHC, number five. On the list for all of the videos, by the way, go to @UnsportsESPN on Twitter, @UnsportsLike on Instagram.
8: Definitely pulled a Ryan Fox, you know, after the Open Championship, drinking red wine out of the Clara jug. He said he was going to be hungover the next day. Definitely had a little bit of that.
7: Oh, you were feeling it?
8: I was feeling it just a little bit.
7: Did you change your schedule in your life? Did you sleep in a little bit?
8: How am I going to change
7: your
8: schedule? My schedule orbits around a six-month-old.
7: No, I'm aware. I'm aware.
8: I don't need an alarm clock.
9: The schedule is the schedule.
8: I'm crying.
7: Fair.
8: Got to change Pampers.
7: Fair. Number four.
5: Number four.
7: Yeah, sorry, CeCe. Cam Scatterbilly.
9: Oh.
7: Now, I was thinking, do I give it to the Giants? And I'm like, it's not fair to them to give it to the Giants. And John Harbaugh did a good job. He went on with Bob Papa and Carl Banks in their podcast, the Believe in Blue, I think it's called, or Believe in Giants podcast. And he said, he made a joke out of it. Like, oh, you got to stick the landing, which I thought was a perfect distraction from what's actually going on. Cam Scatterbilly, Giants running back, who's been in the NFL for about 5 minutes, who seems to be their quarterback, Jackson Dart's best friend on the team, coming off of an injury, does a flip at Fanatics Fest, doesn't land it, and he's just acting in a way that you can envision Cam Scatterbilly not being on the Giants, if we're going to be real about this.
8: Is this a Ricky Davis situation? Like, we got to get him away from LeBron?
7: Somebody listen to the Hoop Collective this week.
8: I'm just asking a question.
7: He knew he wasn't going to slip that by me. Let me not state what that is. Ed, that's exactly what I was thinking, by the way. Not the Ricky Davis, but the concept, which we'll get to in a second. So Wendy told the story on this week's Hoop Collective, where he said the late, great Paul Silas, who was running the Cavs at the time, had a moment where he realized Ricky Davis on the Cleveland Cavaliers during LeBron's first stint early on. It's like, I can't have him around him. He wasn't saying anything bad about Ricky Davis. He wasn't saying he was a bad person or bad player or anything like that. It's just that level of personality at this point in that man's life, I don't want around the impressionable as LeBron could be, 18 or 19-year-old. And they literally tried everything in their power to get rid of him, and they ultimately did, and he went to the Boston Celtics by way of a trade. That is exactly how I feel about this. I didn't know if I should say that way, and I didn't know if it was going to come off the wrong way, but I'm glad you let me into that. I don't think they can have Cam Scatterbilly around Jackson Dart. I think it's pretty clear that Cam Scatterbilly is living whatever life he's allowed to live, and he's not committing crimes or anything like that. But I don't think that's a good influence on Jackson Dart.
9: Well, then is that a reflection on Jackson Dart? Because you would never have said that about Tom Brady and Gronk.
7: What did Gronk do that was wrong?
9: What is Cam Scatterbilly doing that's wrong?
7: He's putting his body at risk
8: after they told him not to do backflips.
9: So I agree with you, but the perception was Gronk was out partying and things of that nature. And we never said that about Tom Brady. So if
8: But Tom Brady was a made man by the time Rob Gronkowski came on the roster.
7: He already won three Super Bowls.
9: That's a good point, too.
8: Yeah, it's not the same
7: Jackson
8: thing.
7: Jackson Dart, I mean, has done nothing in his NFL career relative to accomplishment.
9: I don't know. You're the one that always talks about a quarterback making the other guys around him better. And I would think that if Jackson Dart really is supposed to be that guy, be the franchise quarterback, you would want him to influence Cam Scatter, but you would want him to be put in that position, and you wouldn't be worried about him being influenced by anyone else.
7: Okay, fair. Well, how about this? Normally, people say three strikes and you're out. If I'm John Harbaugh, Cam Scatter has one strike and he's out. I can't have this over and over and over again if I'm trying to set a team and set a culture. He said about Dexter Lawrence, who's about a billion times better than Cam Scataboo, if he doesn't want to be here, he's not going to be here. That's about Dexter Lawrence.
9: Yeah.
7: A fourth round running back who, I mean, it's the most replaceable position in the sport.
8: That also had a significant injury in his rookie year.
7: And had to
8: we
7: come
8: had
7: out.
8: The WrestleMania situation. We had
7: the concussion stuff. We had to apologize.
8: The concussion comments. Yeah. We had the backflips at the softball game, and now at Fanatics Fest.
7: It's too much. It's too much. Go do it for someone else. No one's saying not to do it.
8: This dude is doing the most. He's doing the most.
7: You don't feel this way?
9: I do. I just wouldn't be worried about him influencing my quarterback if I think my quarterback's the right guy.
7: Okay, so then how about this? I don't want my quarterback having to answer questions about his running back flipping at Fanatics Fest off of an injury and not completing the flip. How about that? All right. Number three.
1: Number three.
7: Now, this one you're going to have to think about, but when I explain it, wow, that's interesting. The 2024 NBA draft. Hot mess.
8: Oh,
7: why
8: boy.
7: Do I say that? Does anyone realize the number one overall pick in a draft, forget the sport, in a draft from 2024 was salary dumped in 2026? No, again, let me say this clearly. The 2024 NBA draft, that's 2 years ago, a player, Zachary Richechet, was salary dumped from Atlanta in a three-way deal to Dallas. Now, I happen to like the flyer that Dallas is taking, timeline-wise, a Cooper Flag. Okay, not for now. CeCe, that's 2 years after. And then you're like, well, he must really stand out because so many other guys. Alex Saar, Reed Shepard, Steph Castle's awesome. Ron Holland, who doesn't even play for Detroit. I don't know how to... Saloom, who plays for Charlotte, that nobody knows who's on who he is. Mm-hmm. Donovan Klingon. Rob Dillingham's already been traded, the eighth pick. Zach Edey, okay. Cody Williams, when we talk about CeCe's Utah Jazz, he never comes up. This draft is a disaster. They have a bunch of guys that are going to be contributors. But then, again, the number one overall pick of a draft in sports was salary dumped this week and no one noticed.
8: Crazy.
7: Think about that.
8: And the crazy part about it is Atlanta is trading for a guy in Lou Dort, who, from a talent standpoint...
7: Also was a salary dump.
8: Also was a salary dump, but is a lesser player than what they could have had with Stephon Castle had they drafted him.
7: 100%. Now, think about it this way. Let's do the compare and contrast. Let's say, okay, could we see the 2024 number one overall pick in the NFL be salary dumped? That was Caleb Williams.
9: Wow.
7: Think about if already the Bears were to announce we're not picking up his fifth-year option. Think about how recent this is.
9: Yeah.
7: 2 years. We've seen enough. Goodbye. See you later. So that's number three, hot mess rankings. Number two.
1: Number two.
7: And this is about us, not him. LeBron watch. We're 22 days in. Every day we stumble on reasons as to why we think he has not made a decision. Today we stumbled on the finances of it. We have talked about the idea of his son and development there. We've talked about his 12-year-old daughter as a reason that it hasn't happened. We sat here with Lil Wayne yesterday, go back on the podcast, and Lil Wayne gave us great information that Chris Paul lived in L.A. while playing for the Warriors, and we went through how long it took on a private jet to get there. That's where we're at right now with LeBron watch. Us, the three of us, are kind of the mess here with LeBron watch because we want to talk about it every day and give updates to it. There's nothing, there's no update to give. Now it's the Heat sent out a link to a YouTube stream that was the wrong link for a LeBron press conference because we don't even know if that's happening.
9: We're all losing it.
7: Right. There you go, number two. And number one.
1: Number one.
7: Sorry, our great television producer, Javonte Lawrence. CeCe, I'm putting the ball in the tee for you on this one. Michigan Athletics. Ward Manuel, who an investigation revealed enough for them to get rid of him. In 6 months, So in the meantime, the guy that had all this stuff happening underneath him is going to help fix everything. He's got to clean up the mistakes made by Ward Manuel. You know who he is? He's Ward Manuel. So Michigan Athletics, number one. Cece, your reaction to that before we recap the list.
8: Yeah, I think it's absolutely ridiculous that we're going to part company from the guy based on an investigation because of a lack of accountability and leadership. But we want him to be around to help us find the next athletic director and implement the changes that we'd like to see in our athletic department. Man, if that ain't the tail wagging the dog, I don't know what is.
7: That may be the definition of hot mess. Like when people say, what's that hot mess? It's an AD that you have to fire 6 months from now, leading the search for an AD that's going to replace him 6 months from now.
8: And implementing wholesale changes in the athletic department.
7: That he created what needs to be changed.
8: Exactly.
9: That makes my brain hurt. Trying to rationalize that.
7: That's why they're number one. Hot mess ranking. So I said it was an eclectic list of randomness today. Michigan Athletics, LeBron Watch, the 24 NBA Draft, Cam Scataboo, and the day after, the ECHC. 888-SAY-ESPN, 888-729-3776 is your telephone number to jump in. Biggest hot mess of the week. Who you got? Objections, omissions, we will get to that after Small says this from The Wellness Company.
9: It's summertime, Ev, and what are you doing this summer without a medical emergency kit? You're taking a risk most people don't think about until it's too late. Summer colds linger and can turn into sinus infections that last for weeks. 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
11: It's been great. 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
7: We are Unsportsmanlike here on ESPN Radio, ESPN2. 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Hot Mess rankings are out this week. Hot Mess reads as follows. Number one, Michigan Athletics, with everything going on with the AD Ward manual. Number two, LeBron Watch. Number three, 2024 NBA Draft. Why? Because the number one overall pick 2 years ago was salary dumped from Atlanta to Dallas this week in a three-way deal. Oklahoma City, Lou Dort going to Bono, Atlanta. But Zachary Risache. I don't even know that people know who that is, if I'm going to be honest. And he was already salary dumped. Cam Scadaboo with all of his actions, Fanatics Fest, etc. And the day after the ECHC, where you're unbelievably full, in some people's cases, you drink an entire bottle of wine that you brought for the party.
8: Okay, I will have the bottle of wine for
7: I'm
8: tomorrow.
7: I'm not asking for
8: no,
7: it.
8: No, I will have it tomorrow.
7: I got to tell you.
8: I will have the bottle the scenes of wine here, for tomorrow.
7: I'm going to get calls in. Biggest Hot Mess, 888-SAY-ESPN. My mother-in-law, per my wife, thought that was the funniest thing she's ever heard in her life. You telling the story about the bottle of wine that, like, she called my wife dying of laughter about the bottle of wine that Cece brought to my house, drank the whole thing, and Cam saw
8: it. Allegedly,
15: Your Honor. We have yet to find someone who had more of the wine.
8: Yeah, I did not drink the whole thing.
7: More. Any of.
8: I know I couldn't have drunk the whole thing. I can't drink that much. That's impossible.
15: But you did take a roadie, so it's not like you had it all on the table.
8: I don't know. I don't know that that happened.
7: Do you have one of those ECHC cups in your house?
8: Pat didn't see it. I don't know that that happened.
15: Objection.
7: That wasn't there.
15: Objection, hearsay.
8: Exactly. You didn't see it.
15: Hearsay.
9: I was in the car and I saw
15: it. It was eyesight. Oh, Michelle.
8: Thank you, Smalls.
15: Stop betraying the truth.
8: Thank you. But anyway.
9: I was on the aux. I wasn't focused.
8: I will have the bottle of wine for you tomorrow.
7: You don't have to.
8: No, I will.
7: We do have people coming over tomorrow.
8: I will. We have people coming over.
9: You want it.
8: I'm going to have the bottle of wine for you.
7: Any objections and omissions before I
8: do. I do. The New York Mets belong on this list in perpetuity.
9: I
8: don't care that they beat the Brewers last night.
9: They
8: have the fourth worst record in the majors. And when you consider payroll and tax bill, they're spending $500 million.
9: 43-59.
7: What did we call it?
9: 16 games.
8: Can you imagine what Stephen Cohen feels like right now, knowing that he's paying $495 million for this team?
7: Feels like somebody stole his wine is what he probably feels.
8: They basically had 60 losses. And we're not even, we've got a week to go in July.
7: Terrible. What did we call the power rankings when you would do it every week? But we would leave Kansas City to the side.
15: Challengers.
9: The Challengers to the Chiefs.
7: So should, at this point, should Hot Mess be Challengers to the Mets?
8: I don't know, man. Michigan is giving the Mets a run.
9: Why don't we just call the list the Hot Mets instead of the Hot Mess?
7: Oh, yeah, that's good. No, but I think CeCe is more into the Michigan story as a Hot Mess than the Mets story. I think CeCe gets giddy talking about the confusion around the stupidity of the Michigan story here.
8: The absurdity of it all, though.
7: It's ridiculous. Patrick in Albany, Hot Mess for this week, listening on 104.5 in Albany. Patrick.
16: Hey, good morning, guys. Right now, the Detroit Red Wings are the dumpster fire of the NHL, doing their best impression of the Cleveland Browns. They should absolutely be on this list.
7: Yeah, they fired Yzerman, right? Who's a legend for them.
9: Stevie Y can't do that.
16: Well, he stepped down and was essentially forced to step down after the debacle of your captain, Dylan Larkin, requesting a trade, which is insane in the NHL. The other GMs are laughing when they hang up the phone when they hear the offers that he's making to try and trade him. And it's just a mess. It's just optically they are a disaster right now. So
7: yeah, that's a good one. You know, I thought about something.
9: Go on, Patrick.
7: When that happened, I thought about Don Mattingly. Seriously. And I thought about how great it is that Don Mattingly is managing the Phillies and how he managed the Dodgers and the Marlins previously. Mm-hmm. I'm not sure that the all-time great with an organization should go back to the organization that they were an all-time great with to be in a fireable position.
9: I think about that a lot.
7: With Pujols to the Cardinals.
9: Yep.
7: Like, Pujols makes more sense.
9: And I love Ollie. I don't want Ollie going anywhere. I'm just saying, in general, Albert Pujols will be a manager in Major League Baseball. And there had been a lot of discussion. Would he do it with the Cardinals? And even though I think he'll be an excellent manager, to your point, Albert is just untouchable in the pantheon of Cardinals greatness. But when you put him in that position.
7: A fireable one.
9: Not only a fireable position, but a heavily critiqued position. Especially when it comes to Cardinals fans. They're going to nitpick every pitching change, every lineup decision. And it just feels icky to do that with someone that you revere so much.
7: And the other thing, it's different if they say, hey, he's going to be an owner of the team.
8: Yeah.
7: That's a non-fireable position.
9: Totally.
7: But I'm sure at one point, because the time we grew up in New York, you and I, CC, Don Mattingly was everyone's favorite player.
8: No doubt.
7: Everyone's favorite player. That was a Yankees fan. Did you want him to be manager of the Yankees?
8: No.
7: For this reason?
8: Yeah.
7: Yeah, and I think that's a healthy one. You had an objection, omission? Sorry.
9: Well, how we say that the Mets are on the list in perpetuity, I would also like to bring to the table that we put the Arizona Cardinals on the list in perpetuity.
7: Did you see about
9: their executive? Their director of college scouting has been suspended indefinitely because he violated the league's gambling policy.
7: Yeah.
9: They're not favored to win any games. We don't know what's happening with their quarterback. And people in high positions are getting busted for gambling.
8: Is it really gambling if I'm betting against my team to win? I feel like that's just obvious.
7: Wait, there's another thing. Literally, go to ESPN.com.
9: We know we're going to lose.
8: We know we're going to lose.
9: Are we keeping a buck?
8: We keep it a buck.
7: Smalls, go to ESPN.com. Go to the headlines on the right side. Okay? Source, Cardinals offensive lineman Adams to be at training camp amid charges. Josh Weinfuss writes, Arizona Cardinals offensive lineman Isaiah Adams is facing four charges related to guns and gangs investigation in his home country of Canada, according to authorities. But a source told ESPN that Adams will still report to training camp Wednesday.
8: Man, the Arizona Cardinals making a lot of headlines, ain't they?
7: Man, oh man. Yeah, should have been in the hot mess.
9: But think about how much of a hot mess they are that we're not even acknowledging these dysfunctional headlines because we're like, oh, it's the Cardinals.
8: Damn, poor Jeremiah Love.
9: Don't even. My St. Louis guy, he's going to waste away there.
15: Have we ever done a free campaign before a player even plays a game there?
9: That's a great question because I was going to ask, how quickly do we do the free Jeremiah Love campaign? Should we start it right now?
7: Now? Already?
15: I mean, Archie did it for Eli before he was even drafted.
7: Well, that's true.
8: You know what? With all of this mess going on, it's exactly why the Cardinals drafted Jeremiah Love.
7: Well, yeah, he's a straight line of consistency.
8: Well, not only that, he's good also kid. A running back. It's a reason why people can get excited because he touches the ball. Like, let's focus on that and not focus on all of this mess that's going on over here.
7: Well, you know, there could be I'm not 100% sure about this, but there was a discussion about a topic today on First Take. No big deal, I'll be on it. Impact rookie. And I took a Notre Dame running back as my top rookie. That one.
8: Yeah, yeah.
7: I took Jadarian Price. They lose Kenneth Walker to the Chiefs.
9: I like that
7: running
9: play.
7: Back spot available. I know Charmaine's
8: there. And
7: they
8: run the ball.
7: Yeah, and they're a run-first team. And this young man was in studio with us, class act, just like his teammate Jeremiah Love, consistent, last pick of the first round. He's in a great spot, much better spot than Jeremiah Love. Jeremiah Love may be a better player. Jadarian Price has a
8: probably
7: better
8: gonna have the better career.
7: That's what I was going to say. Yeah.
9: Free Jeremiah Love.
8: Get the t-shirts ready.
9: What's the date? The 22nd of July. Free Jeremiah Love. The campaign has started.
7: DJ in Houston listening on Sirius XM 80. Go, DJ.
9: Oh, Evan.
7: No, Jar. Lil Wayne was on yesterday. I can do that.
9: Jar.
0: Literally and figuratively. Good morning, everyone.
7: Morning.
0: Evan, I'm very disappointed. Okay. Nowhere on your hot mess, the definition that you give every week, why is Argentina's national football team not on the hot mess list after their antics on and off the pitch, the way they behave after the game, during the ceremony, turning their back?
7: That's a good one. Yeah.
9: Good job, DJ. Very good.
8: I think we're missing an obvious one, too.
9: What?
8: College football.
7: Okay, the NCAA was on my list. With the SEC trying to break away, I put them on the list, and I thought that was too evergreen and not specific to this week. That was my issue with that.
8: But it feels a little more real now with SEC Media Day, doesn't it?
7: Yeah. Yes, it does. I think SEC Media Day, putting that into light, no question. Also to the Argentina aspect of it, you know, not taking any shots on goal, obviously. And then their actions afterwards with the fracas, whatever you want to call it, with Spain. And now FIFA's looking into it, et cetera. Yeah, they very well could have been on that list for sure. Jamil in Virginia listening on 94.1 in Virginia. Hot mess of the week. Jamil.
5: Hey, how you guys doing? Hey, listen, the Cleveland Browns need to be on this list because they got my boy Shedeur Sanders crying and doing multiple interviews. Just give my boy the starting job, man, so we can win these 9 games this year, man. That's all I have to say about it.
7: How many games did you say? Nine?
5: 10, maybe 11, give or take.
7: Oh, maybe 11. Oh, yeah.
9: Double-digit wins for the Browns.
8: Man, if they have double-digit wins, they're going to build a statue of Shedeur.
9: No doubt. And all the coaches that were just hired?
8: 11 games? That's what I'm saying. I absolutely think Shedeur Sanders should be the starting quarterback. Feels like we have this conversation ever since Shedeur came into the league, but I digress. I think he should be the starting quarterback because Deshaun Watson's not your future, and Shedeur could be for that reason alone. But I know a lot of people focus on the money and what you pay Deshaun Watson. To me, that is a sunk cost. It is what it is. There's no future for Deshaun Watson in Cleveland beyond his current contract. There just isn't.
7: I'll just add, if the Cleveland Browns win double-digit games this year, I would make the suggestion that Todd Monken, their head coach, should retire after the season and never coach another game in his life, because you can never do better than that. There's an argument he should go to the Hall of Fame. If they win double-digit games, just drive to Canton.
8: I got Lamar Jackson and
7: induct
8: MVP.
7: Yourself.
8: I got Lamar Jackson and MVP.
7: Induct yourself.
8: And then I got Cleveland in double-digit wins.
7: I literally walk off, become one of their analysts on the TV and radio broadcast, and never coach again. There's no better coaching job in the history of the world than that.
8: So to get into one of those unfireable positions.
7: Correct. What Tommy DeVito should have done with the Giants. I played 3 games. Everybody loves the chicken cutlets. I'm done. Jason McCourty joins us next. We're on Sportsmanlike, presented by Progressive Insurance.
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10: 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Jason McCourty is here, Super Bowl champion, ESPN NFL analyst. Jason, Michelle Smallman today gave her top 5 defenders in the NFL. I'd love for you. Yeah, it's ESPN Radio Rank 'Em series, so we do it every day. 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Smalls, why don't you give Jason your top 5 and get a former defender to react to?
11: There better be some DBs on this list, I know that.
12: It would be my pleasure to give the list, Evan. Number 5, Aiden Hutchinson.
11: Okay.
12: Number 4, Pat Surtain.
11: There we
12: Number
11: go.
12: 3, Will Anderson Jr. Number 2, Micah Parsons. Number 1, Miles Garrett.
11: Ooh. I like
10: Objections,
11: that.
10: Omissions.
11: No, omissions are tough because if you're saying someone belongs in there, then that means you have to take somebody out of there. I feel like there has to be a dominant defensive tackle in there. That's my missing piece. Maybe a Jeffrey Simmons could have been there at number 5 instead of an Aiden Hutchinson. That would be my only quip is I got to get a defensive tackle in there, a dominant guy up front. But the fact that you have Pat Surtain in there, you got a ton of credit. If that thing would have been all pass rushers, Smalls, I would have threw something at you. We had to get a DB in there, so I respect it.
12: I almost wanted to move him up higher on the list. He's so good.
13: Can I ask you a question?
12: And that defense is so good.
11: No doubt about it.
13: Nobody knows DBs at this network like you do. How close is Devin Witherspoon to getting into that group?
11: Oh.
12: He's the hardest one for me to leave off the list.
11: He's such a different type of player. Witherspoon is so good because he impacts the game on the outside where he'll line up as a corner, but then when he slides inside, his ability to blitz, his ability to get after the quarterback.
13: He dominated the Super Bowl with that. Yeah, exactly.
11: No doubt about it. From that standpoint, he's extremely close. I just feel like when we perceive DBs, we'll look at a Pat Surtain or Derek Stingley who stay on the outside all the time, who are matched up following around a number one receiver, and we will give that more credit than a guy like a Devin Witherspoon that'll move around the field, because we'll look at it and say, all right, on a 3rd down and 5, you're matched up against name whatever receiver, Jamar Chase, Justin Jefferson, and you're being tasked with shutting that guy down, so it hits a little bit different. But to me, a Witherspoon type of player...
13: Where you can play him at nickel, you can play him at outside,
11: obviously, what McDonald did with him is unbelievable.
13: Yeah. So, all right. So, we had some comments from Nick Sirianni, and without getting into too much of what he said, essentially not focusing on the criticism about him as a head coach because that distracts him from being able to do his job. We went back to some sound that I had last year where I said that Nick Sirianni was not a top 10 coach.
11: Mm-hmm.
13: We landed on Nick Sirianni being the 10th best coach.

0: coach in the National Football League. Up or down, without giving out the names, up or down, where do you think Nick Sirianni is when it comes to where we've got him ranked as a coach in the National Football League?
1: So the tough thing when you talk about Nick Sirianni, are we ranking him based purely on our feelings towards him as a head coach, or are we ranking him based off of the facts and the stats of what he's put up as a head coach?
0: Just doing the job, whatever that means to you, doing the job of being a head coach in the National Football
1: League. Blind ranking, not going, I would say he has to move up and be higher on that list than just number 10. He has to get around 5, 6, 7, somewhere in there. Ooh. Just from a standpoint of when you look at what he's been able to accomplish as a head coach, historically, his name is next to guys like Bill Belichick, Don Shula, John Madden.
0: So in context of it, doesn't matter either, though.
1: I mean, he has a good team. Is that, are we going to say like he's not a top 10 coach just because he's been blessed with a GM that has brought talent in? Like, someone still has to coach the team. So it's almost like, all right, where do we draw the line of saying, all right, the team won in spite of, he's been to two Super Bowls. He's won one of them. He's, what is it, multiple 14-win seasons, made the playoffs first 4 years. So it's like when you start to look at what he's accomplished, like that to me, like I get the feelings towards him because sometimes it seems like he brings some of the chaos onto himself and then he has to settle it all down. But I mean, hell, he's been highly successful as a head coach for the Eagles.
2: Who do you think is more underrated or perhaps disrespected, Jalen Hurts or Nick Sirianni?
1: Well, I'm always going to say the player, Jalen Hurts, because they're the guys that are out there doing it. So you think about the way we talk about Jalen Hurts. Not only was he a Super Bowl MVP, the year they lost the Super Bowl, he was the runner-up to the MVP to Patrick Mahomes. Like, he has done some incredible things.
0: The only reason he didn't win is because he got hurt at the end of the season.
1: Yep. He's done some amazing things in our league, and he continues to, like Nick Sirianni, just win games. But all we talk about with Jalen Hurts is what he can't do. Like, the offense can't have motion because he can't handle it. They don't go under center because he can't do it. They can't throw the ball in the middle of the field because he can't do it. So I think from that standpoint, someone that has had that much success to focus so much on what he can't do would be like as we watch Brady, like, well, he can't run fast, like, but the guy is throwing the ball all over the field and winning games time after time.
3: Mm-hmm. Drives me absolutely crazy. I totally agree with you. What is the we're talking with Jason McCourty, ESPN NFL analyst. Like, what's the point of the exercise? You guys spent your entire lives preparing to play in that league, not just to have the shine on you guys, but to win football games. And this combination of Sirianni and Hurts, all they have done is win football games. And in their disastrous season, so to speak, that people want to say last year, this awful season that they had, 11 wins. Still, 11 wins, right? They win the division. Jordan Love and Matt LaFleur have never done together.
2: And they won the division back-to-back, which hasn't happened in a long time.
3: Yep. I just don't understand the hate. I have picked Jalen Hurts for MVP this year. And because I believe MVP is based on three things: individual performance, team performance, and narrative. I believe that Jalen Hurts can absolutely have a good season. Play under center, please. I believe the Eagles can win the division. And I believe the narrative is there of what is he going to do without A.J. Brown.
1: You know, the crazy thing is when you look at both of these figures within this organization, if you don't think Jalen Hurts is as good as what he's advertised to be, if you don't think Nick Sirianni, well, one of them needs to get more credit for the success. So if Jalen Hurts has been able to be an MVP runner-up, a Super Bowl MVP, get to two of them, and his head coach is a clown and he's not really that good, well, then more credit should be given to Jalen Hurts.
2: And
1: if the quarterback's not that good, then more credit should be given to Nick Sirianni to be able to have this success with a quarterback that is not a franchise or unbelievable quarterback.
3: I am wondering something, though. Very quickly, I look at everything through the pathetic version of me thinking I'm a Patriot, right? Like the Belichick version of, like, it's just about winning. You actually won a Super Bowl.
1: I didn't expect you to say that you look through it through the prism of you are a Patriot. Wow.
3: I said the ridiculous, pathetic version.
1: Yeah, but you still said it. But go ahead.
3: Anyway, the point is, do you think we are off in our viewpoint because we look at it through the Brady Belichick prism of what happens at the end, and where other people may say, well, what happens during the process here?
1: I don't know, because even like Kansas City, they didn't even make the playoffs a year ago. No one is talking about Andy Reid or Patrick Mahomes, but that they only won six games last year, the way that they talked about Philly, who won 11 games and lost in the playoffs. So I don't know if I can just say it's because of that and what New England has accomplished, because we hold Kansas City to that every single year. When they win a championship, we throw it right back at is this going to be the second iteration at some point from Mahomes, similar to what Brady did. We talk about Andy Reid in that same boat. So I think it's more just because of the way things unfold in Philly, why we talk about it, whether it's Big Dom on the sideline or whatever the case it is. It just feels different in Philadelphia. Even Kevin Petullo last year, house getting vandalized when they don't win games. Yeah. The media, everything that surrounds Philadelphia, it just feels different, and it puts more eyeballs and more attention on their situation.
0: J-Mac, we're going to stay in the NFC East. Been an eventful offseason for the Giants. They hired John Harbaugh, and it seems like there's a fire for him to put out every other week, with Cam Scataboo insisting on doing backflips at every turn, Jackson Dart at political rallies. It brought us to the question on this show, and we've been kicking it around a little bit off air. I want to bring it in front of the cameras. Who lasts longer with the New York Giants, John Harbaugh or Jackson Dart?
1: Wow. I would say Jackson Dart, off the standpoint of you hope that this combination works, and he's a lot younger than a John Harbaugh from that standpoint, and maybe how long they want to do it. So
0: let me ask you this question, and I appreciate that. So if John Harbaugh is in fact gone, you believe that Jackson Dart will have another opportunity with another head coach?
1: Well, if we believe in John Harbaugh as much as we can say, is him getting paid the way he got paid, what success looked like with Baltimore, with the Ravens, then my thought process is Jackson Dart is going to end up better because John Harbaugh is there as his head coach,
0: a
1: veteran type of guy that he is. So the way we look at Jackson Dart right now should not be the way we look at Jackson Dart a year from now, next offseason, where he's had an entire year under John Harbaugh, his coaching, the style in which he does it. Listen, this Giants team, you have a quarterback that's going into a second year, running back that's going into a second. It's a younger team who has not been good for a while. So there are going to be things like doing backflips on stage that you look at and you kind of frown at, or like, what the hell are they doing? But at the same time, even within this, you have to allow guys to be themselves. Cam Scataboo is Cam Scataboo. Like, he's going to be doing backflips, running through a brick wall, the same way Rob Gronkowski was doing Tide Pod commercials and Belichick was playing the videos in the team meeting room. And we all were laughing because Gronk was going to be Gronk. But at the end of the day, when you get on the football field, are you going to produce? So Gronk, when he got on the football field, he was a Hall of Famer. For Cam Scataboo, when you get on the football field, you better be running through people if you're doing backflips on stages at Fanatics Fest.
2: Well, let's wrap this up with another NFC East question. So Brian Schottenheimer, Dallas Cowboys head coach, said the Super Bowl is in LA. We plan to be here. Dak Prescott, is it realistic for the Cowboys to win the Super Bowl? He says absolutely. Do you agree with that?
1: How good is his defense going to be? I think at some point last year, they were so bad that it was like, all right, if they can get to the middle of the pack. I was talking to Dominic Foxworth the other day on Get Up, and we were talking about it, and he was just like, there's no way middle of the pack gets them to the Super Bowl. Like, look at the other teams in the NFC. You think middle of the pack is going to beat the Rams? You think middle of the pack is going to beat the Seahawks?
2: No.
1: Like, this defense has to take a giant leap in year one under a new defensive coordinator in Christian Parker, because obviously the offense is good enough to be able to compete and be in the Super Bowl, but that defense was atrocious, and I don't know if in year one you can make that type of adjustment to leap that high to be maybe a top 10 unit to say they're going to be playing in a Super Bowl when you have so many new coaches and so many new players on that side of the ball.
3: Jason McCourty, ESPN NFL analyst. Just to be clear, I wasn't saying I'm on the Patriots. I'm saying I'm pathetic that I think the Patriot way is what I'm saying. You happen to be on there, even though for some reason you don't exist, how great you don't acknowledge how great you were during your existence there. In an unbelievable play in the Super Bowl, and you never bring it up. I would bring it up more if I were you. That's just my critique of you.
1: I need to just walk around with you.
3: I mean, the guy had one of the great plays in Super Bowl history and never brings it up against the Rams in one of the ugliest Super Bowls, 13-3. But it was unbelievable in that. And you're ridiculous with your Gronk Cam Scataboo comparison, but we don't have time for that. Get up.
1: I could feel your reaction.
3: That's a Hall of Famer. Cam Scataboo's played a minute in the NFL. Jason McCourty.
1: We'll talk.
3: We'll be on Get Up at 8 a.m. Eastern. 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
15: 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With Pat the producer.
16: I like the smell of coffee more than I like the taste of it. Or the idea of like going to a coffee shop and being one of those people. Have you guys heard of rage rooms? Can't figure out if they're super cool or super lame.
2: I'll go to a rage room with you.
0: I want to go to a rage room with Evan.
2: Why don't we all go?
0: Why?
2: Team outing?
0: Because I want to take out my rage on Evan.
17: No. Are you the same fandom soccer-wise as the rest of your family?
18: No.
17: See?
18: Yeah. Nope.
17: Great take.
19: I'm over it. I'm sick and tired and over it.
16: Get a life.
17: Yes, each and every day at this time, our producer, Pat Costello, gives us items in and around sports, entertainment, his life that he is over. Pat.
16: I don't understand people's obsession with pickles.
2: What?
16: I was at a farmer's market on Sunday with my mom and my sister, and we were walking down the street. We get to the pickle guy. The line is the longest line at the entire place. And I don't know when pickles became such a big deal to everyone. Because this isn't just a thing at the farmer's market. I've seen it on social media quite a bit. People love pickles. And I didn't realize that pickles were that big of a thing. The farmer's market always also had bacon on a stick, but that's besides
0: the point. Well, I mean, what do you have against the pickle, Pat?
16: I just didn't realize that people were this obsessed with pickles. Like, pickles, well, I don't like them personally, but I get why people would like them. But I didn't realize that this was like we're buying them in bulk at the farmer's market.
2: Oh, yeah.
17: That's like the number one spot for them. That's the hottest thing in my town.
2: Oh, yeah.
17: Yeah, the hottest thing in my town at the farmer's market would be the pickle guy or gal, whoever runs it.
2: Pickles and bread. A lot of times, too.
17: Good one, yes. In Madison, they have like, in Wisconsin, they have this unbelievable farmer's market where they have this cheesy bread.
2: Oh,
17: well, we got it.
3: I tried to force you to bring it home on the plane. You're like, I'm not bringing home a loaf of bread on the plane.
2: Wait, there's different varieties of it?
3: Correct.
2: Unbelievable.
0: I will say this, the fried pickle chips.
2: Oh, very good. With some ranch?
3: We had those at the draft. Didn't we have them at the draft? We had those at the draft, I think.
0: Didn't we?
3: Yeah, I don't remember how much they cost, but it was, we had them at the draft.
2: Yes,
0: Oh, we did.
2: Yeah, our broadcast was really very good.
3: I'm all in on pickles.
2: Pickles are awesome.
3: And I think they're a pretty good snack. If like you're trying to like, if you eat like you and snack. I'm saying if you eat like you and I do, where like we're not eating kale for every meal.
0: No.
3: Like Smalls and other people that are like really
2: I can't healthy. Tell you the last time I had kale.
3: Well, but I'm just saying, Cece and I are like, we attempt to be our version of healthy.
16: Are pickles healthy?
3: I don't think they're bad.
16: I mean, that's a lot of sodium.
10: They're very hydrating.
3: Yeah. For us, they're healthy.
0: Yeah.
2: Low in calories. Pickles are low in calories. They provide antioxidants like vitamins K and A and gut-healthy probiotics, but, as you guys just mentioned, very high in sodium.
0: But if you're exercising like you are, or if you're running around after a six-month-old like I am,
3: we're good.
0: You're good. We're good. The sodium ain't gonna kill you.
2: Yeah. Very good if you have cramping, too.
10: Do you remember the pickle juice game?
2: No.
10: The Eagles and Cowboys played a game in 2000 in Dallas where it was like 115 degrees, and the Eagles drank pickle juice at halftime to avoid cramping, suggested by Andy Reid, and they won 41-14.
2: There you go.
3: Wow.
10: So, pickle juice game. Look it up.
2: A lot of people, when they run marathons, will take pickle juice shots.
3: Did you do that when you ran?
2: No, but I probably should have.
3: Yeah.
2: Because my entire leg cramped and it was miserable.
16: Mm-hmm. I'll stick to the bacon on a stick.
3: Yeah, that doesn't seem as healthy, maybe, as pickles. That could
2: do you not like pickles, Pat, or do you just not like the hype surrounding pickles?
16: I think pickles are gross, but I also didn't realize people were just buying pickles left and right like this.
2: Now, when you say they're gross, are we talking you don't like the dill spear? You don't like the ones that come on a burger? Like, there's different varieties of pickles now.
16: Pickles out entirely. Any form factor of pickle, I'm out.
3: Wow. Smalzy, good job by you on this one.
16: I do like cucumbers, though.
3: What?
0: That's what? Weird.
3: That's yeah.
16: How's
0: that's
16: that weird?
0: Very weird.
16: It's a completely different item.
2: No, it's not.
3: Is it?
2: They're in the same family.
3: Pickle on a sandwich or burger.
2: Very different than a dill
3: chicken
2: spear.
3: Place. I don't want to give out free promotion. That famously puts the pickle on the chicken sandwich, and
2: very
3: it's an
2: good.
3: Excellent little crunch.
16: I order it without the pickle.
3: Oh, do you really?
2: Terrible job by you.
3: Wow. All right, next one, Pat.
16: I have concerns about Nick Sirianni.
2: Oh.
16: I've already said many times on this fine program that this is the biggest year of his career. And so far, it's not going too hot because he's already using AI to like freshen up his message. He's using the same tactic.
3: Why is that a bad thing?
16: He's using the same tactic as like hungover college kids who forgot their paper was due. Like sounds using like AI to freshen your message is terrible. That's a terrible strategy. What are we doing?
3: I think that's exactly what he should be doing.
0: Using AI?
16: Using AI?
0: No.
2: That means you don't have it within yourself.
16: They're not original thoughts.
0: Make sure you don't use AI on this show because AI can mislead you.
2: Yes.
3: Who said that?
2: And we want our own point of view.
16: AI would tell you that.
3: Oh, I didn't know that.
0: There was a notice that was sent. And it was actually at my corporate email, which I checked that time.
2: Very good.
0: There was a notice that was...
2: Shout out to you.
16: What?
3: Oh, that now I don't believe it.
18: Oh, no, that is correct.
0: That is true.
3: Not no, that. I don't believe he checked his corporate email.
2: How else would he know?
18: Canty is correct.
0: Thank you.
3: I look at the corporate email. Somebody forward that to me then, because I didn't see that. I was told recently I'm the only talent in all of this radio network to do the security training.
2: That's not true.
3: Oh, you did?
2: I did my compliance training.
18: Yeah, Canty's not in compliance. But he knows our stance on AI, specifically as a resource. He knows the stance on it. We've had this conversation a few times already.
16: Nick Sirianni, please stop using AI.
0: As your message. Using AI, dog.
2: Especially when it comes to messaging. You should have that within you.
0: If you're trying to analyze data, like this team on 2nd and 8 runs this play, this formation. Okay, cool.
2: Right.
0: AI processing
3: that
0: information.
3: What I'm talking about.
0: I understand that.
2: No, it's about the messaging.
0: AI for his messaging.
2: That's a problem.
0: Players.
2: That's a problem.
0: No.
3: But you could put whatever messaging you want and then have it tidy it up.
16: And it'll pull speeches from like Vince Lombardi, and then you're just using Vince Lombardi speeches.
3: Well,
16: like,
3: it's not your message. No, then it becomes what Jimmy B did at the ESPYs.
0: Was it Al Pacino on any given Sunday?
2: Willie Beam? Oh, wait, no, that's the wrong part. AI, you steered me wrong.
3: Remember the Jimmy V speech that we played? It's the greatest thing ever. When he's talking about his NC State team, and he's like, you know, it's about your family. It's about your religion and about the Green Bay Packers. And he's like, wait, we're NC State basketball.
16: Yeah, that's what Nick Sirianni's going to do.
18: And actually, it was Rutgers freshman basketball.
3: Okay, I apologize.
16: Should have looked that one up, Ev, on AI.
3: Yeah, I should have.
0: No, AI steered it wrong. There it is.
3: Next one, Pat.
2: Yeah, that whole I'm using AI, but for the messaging to implement the culture of our team.
0: The only AI Nick Sirianni needs to be using for messaging is Allen Iverson and get him to come talk to the team.
2: Great
0: that's
2: point.
0: That's the AI you need to be using.
16: I don't know. I don't know. I think we want the team practicing.
3: What's wrong with AI? That'd be great. AI shows up and they no longer have practices with the Eagles. That would be amazing. They all just show up on Sundays and that's it. We're unsportsmanlike.
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0: Uh-oh, here we go. Evan Cohen. Evan Cohen. First take. Let's go. I'm disappointed in you, though.
3: I haven't said a word. I know, you're already disappointed in me.
0: I'm disappointed in
2: so
0: you.
2: So am I.
0: And this is at Sportsman Live, ESPN Radio, ESPN 2, ESPN U. I'm disappointed in you.
2: Presented by
0: Evan.
2: Progressive Insurance. Thank
0: you, Smalls.
2: Got
0: I appreciate
2: your back.
0: That. I'm disappointed.
3: It's easy to bundle your home and car insurance at progressive.com.
2: There we go.
0: Not disappointed in Progressive.
3: No.
0: Disappointed in you.
3: Uh-huh.
0: You specifically, sir.
3: What I do.
0: Because we've gone 2 hours on this show, and I have not yet heard a take that is first take worthy yet.
3: Say something remotely interesting.
0: Where are we at, man? When I'm on first take, when I have a first take day, there is always something that I got to say. Before I left the show yesterday, had to run out of here. Nuno said, hey, give me a preview. What are you going to say on first take that's going to set the sports world on fire? What are you going
3: to
0: do?
3: Me.
0: Did I not give you a take, Nuno?
18: You did. You handled, you knew the assignment you got done.
0: Exactly. And I used the exact same take, which first take then reposted on their social media platforms, but Unsportsmanlike had it here first.
3: Right.
0: I don't understand why we're 2 hours into the show and you haven't given us the take.
3: Well, yeah.
0: Give it to me.
3: I'm looking for my takes. Where is the
2: You're
3: email?
2: You're looking for your
0: why
2: takes.
0: Are you looking for? You should know your takes, right?
3: Well, I know my
2: use
3: takes.
2: Use an AI. Yes, it goes back to AI. AI is the Nick Sirianni, a first take panelist.
3: Did I not send this?
4: What go wrong will go wrong.
3: That can't be the case. If I didn't send this, we have a problem. Oh, boy. Here's the thing. I'll give you one. I don't think LeBron's only playing 1 year. I think he's playing multiple years, and I don't think it's necessarily going to be on the same team.
0: That's the take. That's spicy.
2: Two teams, 2 years?
0: That's
3: maybe
0: spicy.
3: More. Maybe more than 2 years.
0: He did say year 24, 25, 26. He did say that.
3: Right. So maybe you ring chase.
0: He did say that last week.
3: Actually, let me rephrase, because I think that there is a difference. Now, I know it's semantics. I think there's a difference between chasing a ring and ring chasing. Chasing a ring is joining a team that you think has a chance to win it all. Ring chasing is joining the Knicks, is joining the Thunder, is joining the Spurs. That's the team that's right there. What he's trying to do is chase a ring. I think the best case of chasing a ring would be Miami or Philadelphia. And then I think potentially, or I guess Denver and Minnesota, it doesn't seem like they're still alive in this. Or he could go and potentially try to chase a ring with Golden State, who I think if that happens, Anthony Davis will be joining him. Also, I could make a trade where they get Anthony Davis and Kevin Durant and LeBron James. Oh, yeah, you heard me right.
2: That's a pre-take.
3: Did that on the trade machine
0: this
3: morning.
0: That's our pre-take.
3: And who's to say he doesn't ultimately finish in Cleveland, and why does it have to be this year?
2: Okay, but let me ask you a question then. If Cleveland's on the board for one of the 2 years with your pre-take here, 2 years, two teams, why are they not viewed as a real contender, and why wouldn't it be ring chasing there? They were in the Eastern Conference Finals last year.
3: Yeah.
2: You say that they can't break through because of James Harden and his failures in the postseason. Well, wouldn't LeBron James counteract that, especially in a place like Cleveland? The acme of his career was there. We're talking a decade ago.
3: Word of the day.
2: Excuse me?
3: Word of the day.
2: Which one?
3: Acme or whatever you just said?
2: It is our word of the day, acme. It's the highest point or peak of something. The acme of LeBron James.
3: You get revved up that it's coming. You have a tell. You realize that.
2: I get revved up?
3: Yeah, there's a rev up.
0: You get all revved up.
3: There's a revved up.
2: All juiced up.
3: Yeah, you're on PEDs for the word of the day. I can tell. You got busted. Is what you got.
2: Revved up.
3: You're on the list. Bud Seeley's coming after you.
2: I expect a test after the show, I guess. Jeez. But just because the acme or peak of his career was there and we talk about him being celebrated in Cleveland if he chooses Cleveland doesn't negate the fact that they were one of the final four teams last year. And LeBron James going to the Cleveland Cavaliers should elevate them further. Why do we discount them as a contender if Cleveland is the team that he goes to?
3: Are the Patriots contenders this year?
2: Yes.
3: You believe that?
2: Yes.
3: I don't think you do.
2: Do I think that they are going to be better than they were last year and ultimately win the Super Bowl? No. Okay. Do I think their overall record will be better than it was this year? Probably not. But I do think they're contenders.
3: Right. I would
2: they're
3: say
2: they're going to be
3: because,
2: in the mix. But
3: because you were in the Final Four the year before does not mean that you're a contender the next year. Right? Cleveland got absolutely annihilated by the world champion New York Knicks. Now, the Knicks annihilated everyone. So maybe you want to say, okay, that's not a good example. The Knicks are unbelievable. But I would say Cleveland looked worse against the Knicks than any other team that the Knicks played in the playoffs. Any other team. They annihilated them. So, no, I do not believe the Cleveland Cavaliers are contenders because I don't believe James Harden can be on a contending team as a starter.
0: It's the same problem that the Lakers had, though. It's the same exact issue. When you have three of your five best players as liabilities on defense, you're not going to win. You're just not. Right? That's the biggest change that we saw with the Knicks year over year. They got so much better defensively. Yeah, Jalen Brunson is still an issue, but at least he can be in the right position. And Karl Anthony Towns made a quantum leap in terms of his impact on the defensive end of the court. So, yeah, I just... If he goes to Cleveland, it's the exact same issue that he had with the Los Angeles Lakers with that big three of Austin Reeves, Luka Doncic. I'm with Ev. I don't see it as a true title contender. Mm. I think it's just a scenario where if he goes home, it's a great place to land, a soft place to land in terms of ending his career. And if they come up short, which they inevitably would, nobody would blame him.
3: You know what else is interesting? When we bring up the idea of could it be two teams for LeBron in 2 or 3 years, let's say. You know how many years Bronny has left on his deal? Two. One with a team option after this year. If he changes teams and he goes to Cleveland, I guarantee he can get him a multi-year contract extension. If he's on a team and he signs a two-year deal and it's the last year of the deal, a team would have a right to say, yeah, you know what? I don't know if I want to give him a deal.
0: Let me see if I'm picking up what you're putting down. LeBron James, not ring chasing, but chases a ring in Miami the next 2 years.
3: But as an example.
0: And then he finishes his career in Cleveland with Bronny on
3: a multi-year
0: extension.
3: Lakers may pick up that team option the next year because they may just want to have a tradable salary at 2.4.
0: But will the Lakers just give LeBron that solid and be respectful to him and let Bronny walk?
3: Or that. Any way you cut it. My point is, but has Bronny James played himself into a multi-year extension right now?
0: I mean, no. Listen,
3: not yet.
0: Bronny James has made a huge stride in terms of improving as a player.
3: Absolutely. Has he played himself into a multi-year extension?
0: No, he's not there yet, but he could be. He could develop into that.
3: You know how he's guaranteed to develop into that?
0: If his dad goes back to Cleveland.
3: I'm just saying, you want a pre-take for first take day at 10 until noon Eastern? Some have called the ECHC 4,
0: by the way. We're looking at this the wrong way in terms of the next place that LeBron James plays being his last.
3: Because he's not done. This is the thing.
0: He's not. He's
3: 21-7-6.
0: Yeah, he's awesome.
3: You know when your final stop is when you can't play anymore or you don't want to do it anymore? What gives you the indication that he can't play anymore or doesn't want to do it anymore? Because maybe the team that he should go to when he can't play anymore is the team that he feels owes him the most, which is Cleveland.
0: And the crazy thing about it is...
3: falls into this point.
0: Going into year 24...
3: She's first take.
0: She going into year 24... And being the all-time leading scorer and having a consensus formed around you being the second greatest player to have ever laced him up, there are very few things that could put a chip on your shoulder. The Los Angeles Lakers just did that for LeBron James.
2: For sure.
0: The fact that they're choosing, and rightfully so, to build around Luka and Austin Reeves, no doubt makes LeBron James feel slighted. And now he's going to have an opportunity to show the Lakers and the rest of the NBA world why they were wrong to form long-term plans that didn't include him. Think about that. LeBron James, coming off a season where he was 21-7-6, the most reliable player the Lakers had in the playoffs, going to play somewhere else on a minimum salary with the massive boulder on his shoulder. Fascinating proposition.
2: But that's why we wait for his answer. Not only because of his place in NBA history, his place as the face of the league still, the fact that wherever he goes, he's still going to be productive.
3: You know, it's always great to feel supported internally by the team you work for. When I had to schedule with Nuno, our producer, the coordination around me going over to First Take, he said, wow, multiple people want an invite to ECHC4. Not great job. They saw the videos from the ECHC, and he thinks that the team at First Take is inviting me now to get the invite for next year.
18: It's a great moment. Like, it's a great
3: just
18: night
3: for Hibachi. They're inviting me on just for Hibachi. Yeah. Not because they like the show and they want more of
2: us. Take the opportunity.
3: Oh, I'm fine. But it would be nice for him to say, wow, yet another example of growth of unsportsmanlike. CeCe's on yesterday. I'm on today. Smalls is on 2 weeks. Right? Like, there's all this cool growth. He says they want Hibachi invites.
0: I will say this. That Hibachi chef that you had this year? Oh, he's the best that we've ever had.
3: Is he really?
0: That dude was amazing.
3: You know, I talked to him before.
0: He cooked his ass off. Like, he was awesome.
3: I gave him a little bit of a warning. I don't think I told you guys this. This is a true story.
2: Okay.
3: I pulled him aside beforehand. I said, listen, this is not a crazy crowd. There's multiple people, including myself, that don't drink. So let's not go too crazy with some of the super soaker things with the sake and everything like that. Now, he did a couple of times, but if you remember last year, we had a dragon somehow. The guy was shooting everything all over everybody.
0: I forgot about the dragon, yeah.
3: So I gave this guy like a pregame pep talk. I use AI. Sirianni helped me. So I ran my messaging through him. So basically, I gave him the pregame pep talk of like, let's not go too crazy. And in essence, I said, let's just focus on the cooking part of it. Now, I don't know if that was insulting, but I think it worked out well. Because the food was really good.
0: Food was great.
3: And I don't think the chef went over the top with the sake and the water gun with everybody.
0: No,
3: right?
0: the only complaint that I had from the chef is that he served the vegetables after the meal and not before.
2: Or with the protein.
0: Yeah, like you
3: should have cooked them simultaneously.
0: Yeah, like the rice and the veggies come out first. Usually when you go to a Hibachi meal, the rice and the vegetables come out first. Then you get the proteins toward the end.
3: Yeah, what is the normal order? That's a good question. I hadn't thought about that.
2: I think it's the salad.
0: Yes.
3: Salad and the soup rice together. Yeah. Then you get soup normally.
2: Oh, yeah.
0: You get the little
3: at the restaurant.
2: But then they put the rice on your plate first, and then it would be veggies and protein together.
3: I like that they gave us noodles.
2: That was too much.
0: We did have the noodles.
3: Why was that too much?
2: Because I was already too full, and I had to power through.
0: I couldn't get to the noodles the way I wanted to.
2: Same.
0: I ordinarily would.
2: It was too much.
0: I was full off the rice, because I had a second helping of the rice. I basically had second.
3: Wait, you had two helpings of the rice?
0: Yeah.
18: So did Javante.
0: Yeah, me and Javante. Y'all were talking. Me and Javante were eating. Well, because we were right next to each other.
3: I didn't know this.
18: Oh yeah, Javante.
3: No wonder why we didn't have leftovers. I was thinking that was gonna be my lunch the next day.
18: Yeah, Javante took about 15 minutes to eat all the rice he got. That's how much rice he had.
2: Wow.
3: Did he not get regular food?
18: No, he did. But like, he gave him.
3: But he's like the skinniest guy we have.
18: Gave him, maybe that's why he was like, "You need to eat." Like,
10: Javante's bulking up.
18: He gave him his rice, and then like he was like. Just another healthy scoop of rice for Javante.
10: Canty also got three different meats that
0: three
10: he
0: different
10: won.
0: Proteins,
10: one
0: yeah.
10: of them that he didn't order.
3: Wait, what? How?
10: Yeah, he added chicken.
0: Steak, chicken, and shrimp.
2: They added the chicken.
3: Yeah, we were given choice of two. How'd you get three?
10: Because the guy's just coming eat? Around and he's
0: he
10: like, did you get chicken?
0: I was like, yeah.
10: Canty's like, yeah, sure.
0: I wasn't going to say I didn't order chicken.
3: Well, that is what you're supposed to say.
0: No. I think that's absolutely ridiculous.
10: It's better than Rob Peterson, who didn't even remember.
0: So Vegas East, we're going to have to come to an understanding on this.
2: Yeah,
0: Vegas
2: I do.
0: I did not order the chicken. Hand raised, I know I didn't do that.
10: Yep.
0: But if the Hibachi chef is walking around the table and ask me what I like some, is the appropriate response to say yes, or is the appropriate response to say I didn't order the chicken?
18: As long as you don't get the chicken before someone who actually orders it.
3: But no, you know where he was sitting. He clearly did, because he was right in the middle.
10: He was first act.
3: So someone did not get chicken.
18: No,
3: order chicken.
10: There was just less chicken left over.
0: Everybody got chicken. Everybody that wanted chicken got chicken.
10: Including you.
3: Wait a second.
0: Exactly.
3: Just very quickly, so people understand the backstory behind this.
2: Sure do.
0: Sure.
3: So,
0: of course,
3: the way it works is the Hibachi company reaches out to us. We order the Hibachi company. They come to the house, and we have – I email everybody beforehand. There's a choice of two proteins. We give the list. Everybody chooses two. So when the Hibachi chef is walking around, one would think – not this one, but one would think that when the Hibachi chef says, would you like whatever it is, that you're saying yes to only what you ordered, not an open-ended question of, in general, would you like chicken?
0: That's the chef's fault. He should have asked me, did I order chicken?
2: Should have clarified.
0: Yeah, should have clarified.
2: Not did you order chicken?
0: Yeah.
2: That, or he should have asked, did you order chicken?
0: Yeah, he asked me, do you want chicken? Girl, I want chicken. Yeah, I want chicken.
3: Who doesn't want chicken? Like, presented by Progressive Insurance.
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19: What?
15: On the other side, Evan, Canty, and Michelle.
31: I'm a situationally good dancer.
0: Yes. Yes.
2: Wow, I am hilarious.
15: This is Who Said It?
31: They're trying to stump us. We're trying to guess as to who's speaking in their...
0: What are we talking about?
15: On Unsportsmanlike.
31: It is time for a round of Who Said It? Michelle Smallman, Chris Canty, Evan Cohen with you. We play, the three of us, against our producers in Vegas East, Bristol, Connecticut, with Cam and Nuno and Pat and Javante. They give us 5 sound bites from the week that has been in the world of sports, and we have to identify who's speaking in those sound bites. There's supposed to be context clues in them, hot topics, maybe vocal clues. We play head-to-head, us versus them. Guys, first clip.
33: That was unbelievable. It was a heck of an effort. Had to come back multiple times and kept fighting back. It was a heck of a win. We're doing a lot of things right. So they're playing. They're giving everything they got, and they're executing. They're doing a great job.
0: Manager for the Boston Red Sox.
16: Chad Tracy.
3: All right, let's do it. Chad Tracy.
1: Yes.
2: Tracy.
1: Yes.
0: Know thy enemy.
3: Totally. They still haven't lost. They were rained out last time. But they still haven't lost.
0: Doubleheader against the Orioles today. Come on, Orioles.
3: Next one.
33: Finding a way to win our division first. Again, get back on top of our division. We had won it 2 years prior, and finding a way to win that division and then see what happens when you get into the playoffs. But yeah, we're hungry, man. We really are, and certainly excited to get after it.
3: Now, that you want to think that that's something with NFL or baseball, maybe, but it could also be college football.
2: Oh, from
0: play it again?
3: Because division and playoffs.
0: Play it again?
33: Finding a way to win our division first. Again, get back on top of our division. We had won it 2 years prior. And finding a way to win that division and then see what happens when you get into the playoffs. But, yeah, we're hungry, man. We really are. And certainly excited to get after it.
2: SEC coach? Like I was going to say Kirby Smart, too.
0: Is that Kirby?
3: I don't think that sounds like Kirby. He was on Get Up yesterday.
2: My initial thought was Kirby Smart. It sounds like when you said college football, it sounds like...
3: I'm not saying it definitely is. It could be an NFL. There were rookies that reported yesterday. You want to go Kirby? I don't think it's Kirby Smart, but you want to go Kirby Smart?
0: We don't have to go Kirby Smart.
3: No, that's the only answer I got. So I don't have another one that's better than that. So Kirby Smart, Georgia.
10: Whew. That was far away. This is the Insiders podcast. That was Jared Goff talking about the Lions hoping to win the division this year. Yes, it was.
3: You're telling them it wasn't?
2: Play it again?
33: Finding a way to win our division first. Yeah, again, okay. Get back on top.
10: Yeah, that's Jared Goff.
0: Yeah, Jared Goff. Come on,
3: Ev. They won the division 3 years in a row?
0: Come on, Ev.
3: Is that what you said?
0: Come on, Ev. I'm going to need you to tighten up.
10: 2 years.
0: Oh, I'm going to need you to tighten up, Ev.
10: The 2 years prior.
2: Yeah. Get your mind right.
0: Because you took me to college football.
3: I'm saying they could have thrown us off.
0: You're right. You're right.
3: But I was wrong.
0: Come on, tighten up.
10: I would never throw you guys off.
4: Everyone practices on the green, I guess. You've got a putt to hold a major championship. It's not like that in real life. It's not a very comfortable feeling.
2: All right.
3: Let's play again.
4: Everyone practices on the green, I guess. You've got a putt to hold a major championship. It's not like that in real life. It's not a very comfortable feeling.
3: What was the guy that won? I don't forget.
0: Ryan Fox, that's not him.
3: I guess Rory seems almost too
0: obvious. Rory does seem very obvious.
2: And then once I heard it a second time, it didn't sound like him as much.
0: We got to pick somebody, y'all.
3: Let's go, Rory. Rory McIlroy.
10: Oh, my gosh. That's Ryan Fox, who just won the Open.
3: Ryan Fox? I just asked that.
0: I said it wasn't Ryan Fox. That's my bad. I messed it up. It didn't sound like him, though. Next.
3: This is very frustrating performance.
0: We're a hot mess right now.
2: Yeah. We need to add us
0: to the hot mess rankings. Go ahead.
17: We've been very aggressive since we really stepped on campus and into the community. And not that this means a whole lot, but I do think we won the offseason. Yeah. We did the things that we needed to do to create momentum and excitement. That's got to translate to the season now, right?
3: Will Stein, Kentucky, he's been talking a lot. There's been a lot of praise. That's not the money cut from him, because they would know that why you're going to win because of me was the money cut, that it was going around everywhere. But he's been a big theme, the Kentucky football coach, or on SEC Media Day. So in terms of hottest topics, Will Stein has been a big thing at Kentucky this week at SEC Media Days. But it's not the money cut, though. That would be my guess.
0: Go for it.
3: Will Stein, Kentucky football coach.
10: That is a new football coach.
0: Alex Golish.
10: It is the new football coach at Virginia Tech, James Franklin.
3: Oh, my God.
10: On WFNZ.
0: Man, we lost week. God have mercy.
3: Last one.
19: God. And it both got tight, man. Some of us are built for the moment, some aren't, you know what I'm saying? So when you get those opportunities like that and you go attack the moment, then you know you belong in that moment. So our spirit, our will, our desire to not lose is pretty much what helped us out that day.
3: I couldn't hear it.
0: Play it again.
19: And it both got tight, man. Some of us are built for the moment, some aren't, you know what I'm saying? So when you get those opportunities like that and you go attack the moment, then you know you belong in that moment. So our spirit, our will, our desire to not lose is pretty much what happened inside that game.
3: Spirit, our will, some of us desire, are built for the moment, some of us are not.
2: That was hard for me.
3: Yaxo Lundberg, whatever.
0: Yaxo Lundberg.
3: Yeah.
0: Go and say we're... There you go, Ev.
3: Summer League MVP.
2: Good job, Ev.
10: He said, some are built for the moment after winning the Summer League.
3: Yeah, but let me tell you something. They legitimately drafted Draymond's replacement.
10: Oh, he's great.
3: He does not stop talking just like Draymond. He's amazing. He's amazing. Not the biggest moment from Summer League. You know what it was? A 46-year-old practicing with the team. Udonis Haslam was practicing with the Heat, the Summer League team, at 46 years old. God, I love him. Can't believe we lost that. That's bothersome. We would have won.
0: It's my fault. I blame
2: Ryan
0: myself.
2: Fox.
3: You actually said the name of one of the right answers that we didn't go ahead with.
0: It's my fault.
2: I can't believe we missed Jared Goff. We should know his voice, too. That one's on me.
3: That one's on you?
0: In not my, your best
2: in
0: performance.
2: My division?
3: No, not my best.
0: No.
2: His head's already at first.
0: He's got first take. Yeah.
3: I don't know if I sent the email. Now it's bothersome to me that I may have not sent the email. Oh, I can't believe we lost. We're on Sportsman Life, presented by Progressive Insurance. That's bothersome.
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0: Yes, you heard it there. You saw it on ESPN Family of Networks. Banana Ball, the clowns, they're all a part of it with us. And tomorrow night, ESPN, Indianapolis Clowns, Party Animal, 7 p.m., Duncan Park in Hartford, Connecticut. And joining us now, and by the way, the Banana Bowl, October 10th, Banana Bowl on Disney Plus. Joining us now, she is a member of the Indianapolis Clowns and a former Little League World Series star, Monet Davis, joining us here on Unsportsmanlike Alone with Michelle Smallman, Chris Canty, Evan Cohen. I just want to tell you something. You're so great at what you've done, but you also are making us all feel really old today. Because, like, is it weird that everyone knows you starting when you were a child and now you're a professional? Like, we've known you your whole life. Is that odd for people to say to you?
1: It definitely is, but I feel like since it's been happening for so long that I'm kind of used to it. I mean, it just depends on where I go, like, if I'm at, like, a place where I think no one's going to know me. Like, I went to a K-pop concert, and one dad came up to me, and I thought that was the craziest thing because, like, why do you know me? And, like, we're at a K-pop concert. But other than that, it's pretty, it's normal.
2: Monet, I see the hat, Women Belong in Baseball. Love the message behind it. I want to ask you, where is the Women's Professional Baseball League right now, and where do you want to see it go?
1: So right now, it is going to be in its inaugural season starting August 1st. So it's been getting a lot of traction, which is really nice, and it's really cool. So hopefully in the future, it just continues on growing. There's only four teams, so we can hopefully get to, you know, 10 plus. I know there's a lot of little girls who are starting baseball, who've been in baseball for a long time. And I know there's women in softball who also have been playing baseball for majority of their lives. So hopefully within like 5 years, we can definitely expand to some more cities and have more teams.
3: Well, let's combine both of those questions, Monet. So we obviously saw you break onto the scene in the Little League World Series, and we are following your career and everything that you've been doing. But you've been blazing trails and been a groundbreaker since you were a young girl, and that's continued on throughout your career. What's that like for you to know that you're such a role model to so many, not only little girls out there, but women like me for continuing to push things forward?
1: Honestly, it feels pretty good to hear things like that, just because it lets me know that, you know, I'm doing something right in life, that mm-hmm. if I continue on being myself, that I can inspire people to do the same and, you know, want to help other women in sports, whether that's playing or behind the camera or whatever the case may be. Anyone that's in sports, you know, helps them understand, like, no matter what you want to do, it's very possible. So hearing that from a bunch of people is always really nice. And it just goes to show, like, if I could continue on being myself and following my goals and following my dreams, that anything's possible.
0: We're talking with Monet Davis, who's just remarkable in her life, in her career. And she's a part of the Indianapolis Clowns now. Banana Ball, 7 p.m. Eastern. Duncan Park in Hartford, Connecticut tomorrow on ESPN. The Clowns against the Party Animals. Monet, what attracted you to Banana Ball?
1: Honestly, I was able to go to the game in Tallahassee, and it was the Banana Against Tailgaters, and just seeing how loved they are, and then also hearing from players and seeing, you know, how well that the organization is being ran and how everyone just loves playing Banana Ball. It kind of, you know, grabbed my attention because everyone wants to be part of, you know, a family where everyone's treated well. And coming from a sports background, you know, your teammates are your family. So, you know, I just took my time making the decision, and I feel like this is a decision that you never want to pass up. I always want to go through life without having any type of regrets, and I know if I would have said no to this, I definitely would have regretted it, but at the end of the day, I just wanted to give it a try. I wanted to step out of my shell just a little bit, and, you know, with the Women's League, I felt like this was the perfect time to, you know, kind of get my body back in baseball shape, and I've been very fortunate enough to have some great teammates, great coaches that are helping me along the way, and it's just so much fun. It doesn't compare to anything else. It's just a lot of fun.
2: Monet, Jesse Cole, the founder of Banana Ball, resurrected the Indianapolis Clowns. It's a pioneering Negro Leagues team from back in the day. And I'm curious to know, what is it like for you, a pioneer in your own right, to be a part of that history?
1: It means a lot, for sure. A lot of people don't know, but I was able to build a relationship with Mamie Peanut Johnson before her passing. So she got to watch me pitch in the Little League World Series. She got to watch me pitch when I was 11 before Little League. So we kind of built that relationship. And for her to be one of the women to, you know, be signed by the Clowns, it means a lot because it feels like I'm, you know, holding her name up.

0: I'm holding Mamie Peanut Johnson, but also Connie Morgan and Toni Stone. I'm, you know, honoring their name and letting, you know, their story be told through myself, which, you know, you always want to do. You want to pay homage to those that came before you. So being on the Clowns just means a lot, just because I know the history, and for them to be one of the first teams to sign women is just, it's incredible. So it might feel like a lot of pressure, but at the end of the day, when you're, you know, paying your respects, there's no pressure at all.
1: That's incredible, Monet. And you're obviously the perfect person to carry on that legacy. I want to go back to what you were saying about banana ball being fun, because it is obviously something that has taken over the sports and entertainment world. They're packing out the biggest stadiums in the world. People are obsessed with this. And part of the reason why is that it's a new experience. Banana ball is constantly evolving, constantly pushing itself. So what's that like for you from a preparation standpoint? Because it's not just the baseball of it all. It's the entertainment portion as well.
0: Yeah. Everyone would tell you, at first, I did not want to be dancing on the field. Like, growing up as a baseball player, you're not dancing, you know? And so I always told people, I'm like, I'm not going to be dancing. I'm just going to be here to get my work done, do what I have to do, and, you know, keep it moving. But over time, it becomes really, really fun. And, you know, it kind of shows your personality a little bit. Like, everyone's been asking, when are you going to do a walkout? When are you going to do a walkout? And I would always just, like, I don't know, I don't know. And I finally chose, you know, pick the right song. I felt good doing it. I got to come up with, you know, just about everything. And I don't know, it just keeps, not only keeps you entertained, but it keeps other people entertained as well. And I feel like that's the big goal of sports, is to entertain the people that are watching. And this is the perfect way to do it. But I don't know, dancing, I was never the best dancer, but I knew I could, you know, bust out a few moves here and there, and you know, that's fun for me.
2: What was the song?
0: With My Hair by Willow Smith.
1: Oh, such a good song.
2: Good one.
0: I always got that was my twin, so I felt like that was like a
2: correct me if I'm wrong, and my memory may not be serving me here on this. When you were pitching in the Little League World Series, I remember the stories about you, and everyone said, this is amazing that she's doing this, she's dominating, she's amazing, but this ain't even her sport. Aren't you a basketball player more than a baseball player growing
0: up? Yeah, I was. I actually was just talking about this. I was a huge UConn fan growing up. Like, Maya Moore was my girl. That was my favorite player. I wanted to be just like her. I wanted to follow in her footsteps. And every little girl, you know, growing up at the time, UConn was, you know, the school to go to. And so I never got a chance to go, but basketball was definitely, that was my sport. That's my first love for sure.
3: Wow, that's fascinating, especially when you start to look at the rise of women's sports and how the WNBA has been a big part of that. Monet, I'm curious, because we saw you when, you know, 12 years ago at the Little League World Series, and that's really a pinnacle or a seminal moment for you. I'm curious to know, have you experienced any highs like that in your professional journey in sports?
0: Not yet. I feel like that's probably... not yet, just because there's so much that, you know, that I have coming, that I'm just, you know, you never want that time to be the peak of your life. So I feel like there's so much more in store for me that I just have to go out and get, as long as I stay motivated. So there hasn't been something that high just yet, because that also opened the door for me to be here today to play for the Clowns. So, you know, I'm still striving to be better than that. And honestly, I feel like I'm on the right path, just because right now in life, like, I feel good. I feel happy. I'm doing something that I truly love. And so when you're doing that, you know, everything's going to go well, and it's going to go your way if you keep staying motivated and focused.
2: We're talking with Indianapolis Clowns star and former Little League World Series star Monet Davis here on Unsportsmanlike, presented by Progressive Insurance. Tomorrow night, ESPN, Indianapolis Clowns, Party Animals, 7 p.m., Duncan Park in Hartford, Connecticut, as part of Banana Ball. Never the same show twice. Mm-hmm. Always innovative new techniques within the baseball part of things, the show part. Jesse Cole and his team do an unbelievable job. You saw them opening the ESPYs a couple of nights ago. Now, you're wearing the hat, as CC mentioned, the women belong in baseball. There is one woman on this show who belongs in baseball for a first pitch. In a couple of weeks, Michelle Smallman is throwing out the first pitch for her St. Louis Cardinals. The last time, Monet, she did this for the Milwaukee Brewers, it was an utter disaster. It was so embarrassing that I think we had to scrub the internet of the video. Do you have any advice as a star pitcher like you are for Michelle throwing out a first pitch?
0: My advice, keep your eye on the glove and also get some good warm-up pitches in, you know, while you're on the side. Have someone out come play catch with you, mm-hmm. just so you know your target, know your release point. And honestly, just get it up in the air. The worst thing is to pull a 50 cent and throw it all the way to the left. But as long as you get it up in the air, you'll be fine. I promise you.
1: So aim high, Monet, right?
0: Aim high, but also release closer to your catcher, because then you'll have a better chance of throwing a strike.
1: Okay, perfect. This is amazing advice.
2: I also think...
1: Thank you so much.
2: Monet, not to get personal about Michelle, but I think she has one major issue. Her nails are extremely long.
1: They're not that long.
2: I think the nails become an issue. She have to manicure it before the first pitch? What do we think?
0: I think she'll be fine.
1: Thank you, Monet.
0: She just has to play some catch, you know? She has to get used to it, because, you know, sometimes my nails get long, but at the end of the day, you just got to get used to, you know, what you like. You know, if you're feeling good, you know, you're going to, if you're looking good, you're going to feel good and you're going to play good. So
2: the longer nails, maybe.
0: She'll be fine.
1: Look good, feel good, play good. Yeah. See that?
3: There you go. Words to live by.
1: The great Monet Davis just said the nails are fine.
2: You're awesome. Congratulations
1: you,
2: on
1: Monet.
2: Everything you've done. Obviously, with the Indianapolis Clowns. Putting her hair back and forth, of course. The game tomorrow night, Party Animal, 7 p.m., Duncan Park, Hartford, Connecticut. It's on ESPN. Then October 10th, Banana Bowl on Disney+. And she has the Women's Professional Baseball League that she is a part of, starting four teams, soon to be 10, hopefully in a year or two. Monet, you are awesome. Thank you for the time. Congratulations on all your extreme
0: Thank
2: success.
0: You. Thank you so much. I appreciate it. Thanks for letting me come on.
2: Monet Davis. Boy, she is a star, and she gives Smalls some great advice here.
1: Incredible.
2: On her first pitch. Which
3: can't bounce it, though, Smalls. Aim high.
1: Well, when I said aim high, let it fly.
3: Yeah.
2: But also,
3: Allie Momal said the same thing. Aim high.
2: Catcher.
3: Just gotta, can't bounce it this time, Smalls.
1: I need to start practicing.
3: You cannot bounce it this time.
1: I'm so nervous. You have no idea.
2: Legitimately, when we bring it up, like butterflies?
1: You have no idea. Because this is probably the last opportunity I'm going to get to do this. It's in front of my people. In my ballpark in St. Louis. All my friends and family are coming to cheer me on. And Ollie and the Cardinals, Ollie Marmol, the manager, of course, so gracious to give me an opportunity to redeem myself and by proxy, us, our show. And I can't mess it up. This truly is my M&M, you only get one shot moment. And I cannot mess it up. So yeah, I'm nervous.
2: Cardinals jersey?
1: Of course, they're giving me a personalized jersey.
2: What number, 13?
1: You know it.
2: Smallman, 13, on the bump in St. Louis.
3: Man.
1: Friends, I want to throw up thinking about it.
3: You better groove a strike.
1: I want to throw up thinking about it.
2: Who are they playing?
1: The Phillies.
2: Cam and Pat's team, the nasty fans booing.
1: Please, they're not going to be in our ballpark. Day game on a Wednesday, no chance.
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1: 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Alongside Chris Candy, I'm Michelle Smallman. And before we get to the list, our ESPN Radio Rankum series, where I give you my top five defenders in the NFL, CeCe Evans gone. He left us.
3: Yeah.
1: He's off the first
3: take. I love it.
1: So we can have some fun now.
3: Exactly.
15: What?
3: Exactly. Now we can take the show up a notch.
1: His head wasn't in the game today.
3: Wrong. No, it certainly wasn't.
15: Will go wrong.
3: Who said it? He sandbagged us.
1: He was thinking about whether he sent a first take email or not.
3: And clearly they got the email because they sent him a rundown. So Evan Cohen gets in his own brain when he thinks about all of the things that he needs to do for first take. And he forgets about doing the show that he's actually on right now.
1: That's right.
3: But that's all right, though. We got you to hopefully come through with a list that I like this time. So far, you're 0-2.
1: Well, that would make me 1-3.
3: Well, we'll see. You got to give the list, right?
1: Well, let's go. I'm already myself in that successful position. So again, top five defenders in the NFL, our ESPN Radio Rankum Series. Checking in at number five, Aiden Hutchinson, Detroit Lions. He had a really strong bounce back year, CeCe. Let's not forget that in 2024, he missed more than half of the season because he had a really, really bad leg injury. But he bounced back in a really important way last year. His 950 snaps were first among D linemen last year. He had a really good year. When I think of motor, I think of Aiden Hutchinson. He is very impactful for that Detroit Lions defense.
3: No doubt about it. And Aiden Hutchinson is very disruptive. Second in pressures in the National Football League, only to Michael Parsons. He had 63 quarterback pressures last year. He had four forced fumbles, and he had one interception for good measure. This dude is an absolute game wrecker, and I think a lot of people didn't pay attention to him because of the disappointment that was the Lions season. Mm-hmm. But even with that disappointment, his team still finished with a winning record, and this guy is front and center when it comes to the culture change that Dan Campbell enacted in the Motor City. So I don't think we're putting enough respect on Aiden Hutchinson's name, even though we're talking about a guy that had an all-pro season last year.
1: Could not agree more. Next one.
5: Number four.
1: Pat Surtain, Denver Broncos. When I think of taking away the offense's best weapon, you think of Pat Surtain. He absolutely neutralizes the opposition's best player. He missed 3 games last year because he was dealing with a shoulder injury and still deflected 12 passes. Let's go back 2 years ago, Defensive Player of the Year. He is one of 7 cornerbacks in the NFL to win Defensive Player of the Year. 4 of those are in the Hall of Fame, CC. 12 interceptions over 5 seasons. He's awesome.
3: Yeah, I mean, listen, if you're a receiver and you're lining up against Pat Surtain on Sunday, you're not going to have a good day. He's absolutely phenomenal. He's the best player, best defensive player on the best defensive team in the entire league. And we're talking about him having a chance to prove that had it not been for Bo Nix and that injury that he had leading into the AFC Championship game. So I think Pat Surtain is phenomenal, and I think his name belongs in this conversation when it comes to the top five defenders in the league.
1: Next.
5: Number three.
1: This one was tough because you have a good argument that he could be higher on the list. Will Anderson Jr., Houston Texans. We know how strong that unit was last year. They made up for deficiencies on the offensive side of the ball a lot. And he was the anchor for that defense in so many ways. He led the NFL in pass rush win rate. I have to say that slow because that's tough to say. Pass rush win rate. He finished second in defensive player of the year voting. 43 incompletions last year, CeCe. That's six more than any other rusher. Absolutely disruptive, Will Anderson Jr.
3: The thing I love about Will Anderson Jr., is that he's not a one-dimensional player. We're not just talking about a pass rusher. We are talking about an absolute game record. This guy is a tackle for loss waiting to happen. He lives in the opponent's backfields. 20 tackles for loss last year. Think about it. 20 TFL, Smalls.
1: Wow.
3: That is absolutely incredible. So, yeah, I love the fact that we're talking about somebody that is a complete player at the position, because you don't have a lot of those guys in the National Football League. You have sack artists, you have run stoppers. You don't have the perfect blend of the two, except for when you look at Will Anderson Jr. There are no holes in his game. And that's why I think there's a strong argument to be made that he should be higher on this list. And if you're projecting out into the future, there's a case to be made that he should be the number one player on everybody's board.
1: Ooh,
3: defensively.
1: Number one.
3: The number one player. We're projecting into the future for the next decade in the National Football League. Will Anderson Jr. is going to be top of the list when it comes to best defensive players.
1: Well, he's going to have to beat out these next two guys.
3: Okay.
5: Number two.
1: I know that his season was cut short because of that ACL injury, and the beginning of his season is going to be in jeopardy because of that. Micah Parsons, Green Bay Packers, still number two on this list for me. When I think of a player that is going to keep coaches up at night, I think of Micah Parsons. He's absolutely terrifying. He is incredible. He finished second in pass rush win rate last year, despite facing a double team 37.8% of the time. CeCe, that's nearly 8 percentage points higher than the next closest player. He is a force.
3: Yeah, I mean, Micah Parsons led the league in pressures, and he missed the final month of the season.
1: There you go.
3: It's insane. And after he got hurt, Green Bay didn't win another game. So, I mean, yeah, his impact is undeniable. He's a special, special player. Projecting into 2026 is tricky with him because of the injury,
1: right?
3: Not knowing when he's going to play. And, you know, there's been mixed reports. Could he be available in September? Is he going to have to wait until October? We just don't know where it's going to land. But, I mean, when you look at who he is as a player when fully healthy, it's hard to do better than Micah Parsons in the NFL.
1: But there's somebody that did.
5: Number one.
1: Myles Garrett, formerly of the Cleveland Browns, currently with the LA Rams. One defensive player of the year unanimously last year, 23 sacks. That's an NFL record, 23 sacks. 33 tackles for loss, which led the league as well. Second in quarterback hits, third in pass rush win rate. He's unreal. He's an absolute monster.
3: Unbelievable what he was able to do last year. Matter of fact, the highlight for the Cincinnati Bengals season was Myles Garrett breaking the sack record on Joe Burrow.
1: Right.
3: But Myles Garrett, there's going to be some pressure on him coming into this year. All the excuses of being with a losing franchise are now out the window.
1: Great point.
3: And you're the number one overall pick from 2017. Now it's time for you to produce. You got an MVP-level quarterback, arguably the best receiver tandem in the National Football League. And you've got a defensive line that features all-pro Kobe Turner and a guy, Byron Young, who's a double-digit sack artist. You don't have any excuses as to why you can't be successful. They fortified the back end of that defense, traded for Trent McDuffie. They added Jalen Watson in free agency. There are zero excuses as to why Myles Garrett can't win at the highest level of the sport now that he's with the LA Rams.
1: You also have a functional coaching staff, which had evaded him for many years in Cleveland. We're on Sportsmanlike on ESPN Radio.
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36: 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Maura, it's been a while since we've gotten a whole bunch of podcast reviews. I got a couple, not a lot.
0: My favorite.
36: I know, it's been forever, and we haven't, for whatever reason, gotten a lot of them recently. So these are Apple Podcast reviews. I think a lot of the Apple podcasters are moving to YouTube. That's kind of my gut, is that those numbers are so, like, one's rising, the other's steady to falling a little bit. Not that I look at it every day, but like, my impression is that some of the podcast time shifters have kind of moved it over either to the app or to YouTube. So we don't get as many reviews. Plus, you know,
0: well, if you've been listening on Apple for a while, you're not, and you already left a review, you're not going to leave another one.
36: Probably. That's also true. Yeah. And there's like 2,150 ratings on there. So like, you know, still in a 4.6, never going to get to a 4.7. I'm sure it's all my fault. But, you know, also as you read through some of these, you know, they're confusing. I only really have two, but I did like just the beginning of this one. It's so long, I don't think I can read the whole thing from Big Coop. But it says, why is it called Brock and Salk again? Let me start by saying that Salk is the perfect host for Seattle sports. You know what, Big Coop? I totally agree. I am perfect. Thank you. I'm so glad that you think so also.
0: I'm not sure you said all that.
36: That is, if you like an East Coast faux erudite, nasally, somewhat whiny affect and a host that sounds like an eighth grade girl who had her Hello Kitty purse stolen when he gets a little verklempt. He also sounds really macho and cool when he unnecessarily abbreviates words like velocity, velo, and comparison. That's a fair comp, Brock. Could be a drinking game phrase. Wow. I thought this was going to be nice. It did not end up nice.
0: That's funny. I know Bob gets upset about like some of the abbreviations. Like I think they were saying punchies instead of punch outs and stuff like that. But velo is like a pretty common one.
36: Comp?
0: It's not like you invented shortening.
36: How about comp?
0: Yeah.
36: He does have a couple
0: fairly
36: of
0: common
36: redeeming qualities, however. He doesn't like soccer. He looks exactly like the Hobbit from the 70s cartoon versions of Lord of the Rings. Jeez. And he obviously puts in a lot more time than Brock doing what seems to be some producing tasks. In a fair world, the show would be called Mora, Salk, and Brock, but more on that later. It goes on quite a bit from there. As a Husky,
0: like, you got a real mix of compliments and shots.
36: Yeah, as a Husky fan since the Warren Moon days, Brock Heward is easily in my top 57 favorite UW quarterbacks of all time. Oh, the days when Brock wore that big old grape on his head in the era of underachievement and terrible uniforms. Brock seems to take a lot of time off. He can't be bothered to wake from his peaceful slumber for the 6 o'clock hour of the pod. Andy has a wedding, fishing trip, is coaching, analyzing some game no one watches, or a monster truck show several times a month, it would seem. One of my favorite things about Brock is when he played quarterback for the Seahawks and would take his helmet off. You couldn't tell which was the Seahawks logo, which was Brock's head, since both had those piercing eyes on the side. However, when Brock does grace the airwaves with his presence, he brings it. What that it is depends on the day and the subject. It's fun to hear Salk splash around verbally and Brock come to the rescue and bail him out. Anyway, he's Mrs. Lyle and says at the end, now for Mora, nope, no critique. She's awesome. The backbone of the show. She'll be kicking butt in the sports community as she moves forward in her career. What do you mean moves forward? Like, she can't leave. We have her trapped here. It's like if you went to see the Odyssey, we're like Calypso. You can't leave. We got you trapped here for 7 years. Mora's not going anywhere. Then there's me, who for some reason listens to nearly every show via podcast. The show is awesome. Top two or three show in the history of Seattle sports talk. Okay. Including that direct from the... Oh, I'm not going to read that. Love you guys, really. Big Coop. All right. That was pretty nice, mostly. I mean, there was mean, but it was a 5-star review. As opposed to this one, which says far and away the best sports radio show in Seattle, but it's a 3-star review. It's the average of 5 separate facets that I've evaluated independently for the benefit of helping you reflect upon the show and what you're choosing to put into the world. Number 5 stars, Mora, obviously. Her production, analysis, and singing talents make her one of a kind and deserving of a raise. Agreed. Mora, do you think you're deserving of a raise?
0: I mean, I'm not going to say no.
36: It seems like you might. Mora's just like, I'm so selfless. I don't even need a raise. In fact, I'll give some back.
0: I might disagree with him on my singing talents. But.
36: 4 stars. The hosts. Oh, well, that's nice. You take a lot of shots from the text toy, but you're far and away the most talented, entertaining sports radio host in Seattle and whatever unincorporated hamlet Brock lives in. 3 stars. The segments need a rethink. Oh, okay. Blue 88, Answer the Question, Jerk, Trash Takes, and G are all great, but Late Night Mariners Texts, Trivia, and Which is Better are duds. Well, we don't really do trivia ever. So I don't know where that's coming from. I like late night Mariners texts. I'm sorry you don't like those. I think those are fun. And which is better is like, you know, every once in a while. So, all right, that's fair. 3 stars. 2 stars. For the love of God, please stop saying reactionary. It does not mean what you think it means. The word you want is reactive. Brock gets it right in the ad spots. Okay, great. And then that's 2 stars right there. Yeah, and 1 star. And, well, unfortunately, Ian's not here for this one, but the podcast titles have gotten unusable lately since Lyle left. Each title needs simply first list each segment in order, minus need to know, which is a given. All right. Well, thanks all. Really do love the show. But 3 stars, that feels a little harsh considering some of the criticism in there. Jeez. Usually we say be mean, but leave 5 stars. This kind of went the other way. Be nice, but only leave 3?
0: I don't know. I thought Ian's title last Friday for Hour 4 was genius.
36: Yeah.
0: Raccoon expert Stacy Rost weighs in on a viral Seattle creature.
36: I don't know what's wrong with that. That sounds exactly accurate. Jimothy is everywhere. Mariners. Look, you guys aren't going to like my take on the Mariner game last night. Maybe that's why I delayed giving it here for about 6 minutes. I don't think you're going to like my take on the Mariner game last night. Because, I mean, reading through the late night texts, they're pretty mad. Obviously, the Mariners lost. When they lose, people are mad. When they win, people are happy. Like, that's not, doesn't take a brain genius to figure that out. A great genius, a great and stable genius. All I can tell you is I actually thought the Mariners got a little unlucky last night. First time I've said that all year. I actually thought they played a decent game. They put a lot of runners on base, 6 hits, 6 walks, 2 home runs, played pretty clean in the field, made a great play to throw a guy out at the plate. I actually thought they played a pretty good game last night. It wasn't perfect. Obviously, they lost. Luis gave up 3 runs, but, you know, he went 7 innings, gave up 3 runs. That's a quality start and pitched all the way through the 7th. That's pretty good. Like, that's not a bad outing. It's not perfect. It's not a great outing, but it's a good outing. The Michael Rucker decision, yeah, all right, we can certainly talk about it. But unfortunately, like, you know, you're already down 1 in the bullpen, and he's there. Like, someone's got to pitch. You can't use the high-leverage guys every single inning. So, yeah, sometimes when you're down, and in this case, if they had been down 2, I think I would have understood it more. If I'd had my choice, I probably would have gone Spire there or something along those lines. I am probably trying, because the way that the momentum of the game was going, it did kind of feel like the Mariners were going to come back. I felt like they were threatening. That's the word I'm going to use today. And I kind of have a whole thing at 7 o'clock on it, but that's the word I felt like for the first time over the last few days, and especially yesterday, the Mariners offense felt threatening, and not like threatening to make you want to, you know, pull your own hair out. They felt like they were threatening the other team. They were putting runners on base. They had good at bats. They were driving you nuts. I thought those were good. Unfortunately, lucky is a tough word. I know people get a little upset about it, but Julio comes in. He smashes a ball. And I thought De La Cruz made a phenomenal play. That's an A-plus play. And I don't know how many other shortstops make it, because I don't know how many other people are as long as he is. Look like Stacy Augmon, Spaghetti Man out there. Like he just keeps going. Go gadget arms. And he made a great play in that moment. That stinks. Right? I mean, like, but Julio did his job. He absolutely smashed the ball. Unfortunately, guy made a great play. They're going to do that sometimes. You know, you got bases loaded and you don't get it done. And then the next guy up after the inning hits a home run. Well, that stinks. Right. I mean, like those home runs, you'd sure like them to come when you've got the runners on base the way they did the day before, and not when there's nobody on base, which is what happened twice yesterday. Especially frustrating in the midst of 6 hits and 6 walks. That's a pretty good day. I thought the offense actually looked better. I know they only scored 2 runs. I'm happy to criticize them when they do dumb stuff, but I actually thought it was a decent performance last night that they just weren't quite able to finish. That's actually a little progress. You got to get the runners on base. You got to do that stuff in order to eventually get to the next level where you start putting 4, 5, 6, 7 runs on the board, which, remember, they did do the day before. And today it may go right back to 0. I don't know. They might go right back and revert to the bad offense that we've been watching. But I actually thought that was a little bit of a step forward. It gave me a little bit of hope. Not a lot, but a little bit of hope. So, as I said, I know that's going to make a lot of people mad. I know some people are going to hear that and go, oh, my God, you're covering for the Mariners after another awful offensive performance. I didn't think that one was an awful offensive performance, not like the ones we've seen somewhat recently. I thought that one was okay and, unfortunately, a little snake bit last night. When you don't say that every day, you get to say it now and again when it's true. And look, they did what they were supposed to. Chase Burns really good. They got him out of the game after six. Nice job. The Reds' pen is bad, and they got to it. Unfortunately, they just weren't quite able to finish the job. It's a bummer. You sure like to win that game. You're out of first place. You're below 500. Those things are frustrating. But they did look a little better, to my eye, yesterday. We'll see if they keep that up today. Meanwhile, we're going to talk to Daniel Jeremiah today, and he maybe even better. I don't know. We're going to talk to one of my favorite people, Terry Francona. Is going to join us at 9:30 before the rubber match of this series. 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So that's all coming up today. Stick around. We'll give you everything you need to know next.
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17: 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Up first.
36: All right, frustrating loss for the Mariners last night. All kinds of chances. Couldn't put up enough runs on the board. Six hits, six walks, couple home runs. Yeah, you would think that would lead to five or six runs, but instead, 1-for-10 with runners in scoring position. They leave 10 men on during the game, and unfortunately, that wastes a three-hit night from Josh Naylor, home runs from Weston Wilson and Julio Rodriguez.
18: Here's the 1-0 pitch. Julio swinging a drive deep into the gap in left center field. This is going and going, and it is gone. Goodbye, baseball. Julio Rodriguez, arms spread wide. Touches second, rounding second, inning for third, taking a tour around the bases. The crowd back in the ball game. Julio with a home run out toward the pen in left center field. And it's now the Reds 3 and the Mariners 2. The Mariners' second home run of the night.
36: Might have been interesting if it had stayed at 3-2 to see what would have happened with a little more pressure in the ninth. But unfortunately, Michael Rucker comes in, gives up a home run, and yeah, just weren't able to come back in the ninth. So they fall 4-2. Also wastes a really nice start from Luis Castillo. Not perfect, but he goes seven innings, allowed three runs on the day.
19: You know, he found himself into a couple of jams, but you know, the way Rock throws, you know, and the veteran that he is, the experience that he has, he's able to get out of it. And I thought he was able to do that, you know, very well tonight. And then, you know, later on, it seemed like, you know, continued to make pitches all the way through the seventh. And, you know, 3-up, 3 down there in the seventh, I thought was outstanding. And you know, he just... he still looked pretty strong there, and up close to 100 pitches.
36: Yeah, it's just that veteran thing, right? Hey, I'm nearing the end of my outing. How am I going to find a way to, without strikeouts, get through one more inning and help my bullpen? And it's exactly what he was able to do yesterday. Pretty impressive. And honestly, that's what you should get with a six-man rotation. You should have guys being able to go seven innings more often. Yeah, he gave up three runs, But overall, good enough start from Luis Castillo, just not the way the offense was yesterday. Rubber match, matinee today, 12:40, first pitch, Emerson Hancock and former Royal Brady Singer, who has been having a tough year so far.
0: Here's the second thing you need to know.
36: All right, new Baseball America rankings are in. Now that the draft is over, the M's do have a newcomer in their top 10, even their top 5. The list still starts with Sloan, followed by Cade Anderson, Laz Montez, and Felnin Celestin, who's up to number 5. Number 4, rather. First round pick, Ace Reese slides in next. He was at the park yesterday along with Scott Boris after signing his deal. So that was kind of cool. I thought he was really good, actually, on TV. I thought he sounded nice with Aaron and the crew and seemed like a pretty mature kid. The swing is beautiful. He's got a lot of power, so that's pretty cool. The rest of that top 10 is Farmelo, Stevenson, Arroyo, Nick Becker, and then Yonger Bautista. Yorger Bautista, excuse me. But Arroyo at 8 seems a little low, but I think he's still going to be close to ready. He has been killing it at AAA so far. Adam Jude told us this week that's something to keep your eye on.
2: And then at some point, I think we'll see Michael Arroyo as maybe that piece to answer, you know, against left-handed pitching. He's been really good every step of the way, and all that kid does is hit. And at some point, you need to bring him up and see if he can hit left-handed major league pitching, and why not now? You know, what do you have to lose at this point?
36: Fair point. We may end up seeing him before, I don't know if the month is out, but I would think before the end of August we end up seeing him.
0: Here's the third thing you need to know.
36: Are we getting close to a Devin Witherspoon deal? It does sound like the sides are at least working on it. This was Steve Weiss yesterday in the station.
4: I know both sides want to get a deal done. It could have something to do with the ownership change and how much upfront cash they want to give up. It's not the cap number, it's the cash. But I don't think so. I just think it's the sides kind of trying to continue to work, maybe seeing what other deals get done. But I think it's just the sides continue to push through. And a lot of times, and you see this around the league, deals don't get done, especially second contracts, until right before training camp. I don't know why that is. I don't know if it's an accounting issue. I don't know if it's a tax issue. But a lot of times, deals don't get done. You know, living here in Los Angeles, the Rams, for years, would get deals done like the week, a few days right before the start of training camp. And that could be what's happening in Seattle.
36: Yeah, certainly that has happened here before. Hard Knocks starts soon, and maybe that'll end up being the impetus for something to get done as well. And then just a final note, ugly news for the Kraken yesterday. This stinks. A couple weeks after Jason Robertson turned down an 8-year offer at $15 million a year to play here, he takes a 1-year, $12 million deal to stay in Dallas and avoid arbitration. I know it means he's just kind of pushing it off a year to see what the market is next year instead of now, but that hurts, man. He turns down 15 by 8 to take a 1-year, $12 million deal. That's not the millionaire tax for those who think that it was, you know, the potential for a tax that doesn't even exist yet. No, that's he didn't want to play here, and that really stinks. That's everything you need to know. Quarter past every hour here on the Brock and Salk Show. As I said, 8:30 this morning, Daniel Jeremiah will talk football. We'll get ready for the season with DJ as Seahawks vets are just about ready to report, a couple days away. And then at 9:30, Tito, Terry Francona. I mean, that's a Hall of Fame manager in my book. I always forget what the process is for getting managers in. It doesn't seem like it's nearly good enough for coaches and managers in football and in baseball. But maybe a Hall of Fame manager, right? I mean, wins a couple World Series, takes Cleveland back to one as well. Terry Francona is about as good as it gets in the history of the game. Certainly the recent history of the game. And he's just also an interesting guy to talk baseball with. So we'll do that at 9:30 coming up next. Maybe the most interesting guy to talk baseball with, Jeff Passan. And he's got ideas on what the M's need to do at the deadline. Stick around. You'll hear it next.
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20: Cole Young, I mean, he just comes up clutch.
0: Afternoons, 2-7.
20: Game's on the line. Say you're tied. 2 outs. Who do you want up at the plate right now?
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14: Gentlemen, how are you?

0: deal is Cole Young?
1: It was interesting when I was looking over the weekend at the lineup and seeing Cole Young hitting third. I was like, wow, boy, like in this lineup, that's quite an ascent from where he began the season, but he's earned it. And I don't know that Cole Young is ever going to be a star, but I think his floor is extremely high. And there is a lot of value that comes in that. When you look at his numbers this year, you know, I'm just looking at Baseball Reference right now, 3.5 wins above replacement already at this point. Like, that's a really, really good big leaguer. And, you know, Brock, you asked me, I always get Brock texts. I love the good Brock texts that I'll get just in preparation for this. And you asked me, Brock, who are his comparables? And, you know, the first one that came to mind, and I went back and ran a couple Baseball Reference searches just to see how the numbers line up. And I think my instinct on this one was right. This is a guy who a lot of people think should be in the Hall of Fame, actually. And I'm not sure I agree that Lou Whitaker is a Hall of Famer. I don't think his peak was ever high enough for that. But to me, what Cole Young can be is the consistent 4 or 5 win player at second base, which when you have Julio Rodriguez in center field, when you have Cal Raleigh behind the plate, when you have Colt Emerson, who I think is going to be a fundamental part of this team going forward, when you have a bunch of guys who have those higher ceilings, having a 4 or 5 win second baseman is absolutely a gift. And you know, for Cole Young to be more like for the comparison to be spot on, Cole Young probably needs to walk a little more. Lou Whitaker had better plate discipline than him, but you know, it's 2026, man. Nobody really gets on base these days. So I'm not trying to rationalize it away, but more saying that Lou Whitaker piled up 75 wins above replacement in his career by being a consistent 4, 5, 6 win guy. And that's what I think Cole Young can be.
2: Ooh, I know Salk's going to want to get to some names here. With
0: 19 him. Years with one team, by the way.
2: Is that him and Trammell? Wasn't Trammell there for a huge chunk of that as well?
0: Pretty cool, man. That's pretty cool. Anyway, sorry, go on.
2: Salk is going to get to some names here for you and different propositions in the trade market. Just first, before we get to that, to kind of set the tone, how big of a deal is the third wild card been to this trade deadline in a couple weeks?
1: You know, I had not looked at it if the third wild card weren't there. I do think somebody asked me yesterday, how many wins do you think it's going to take to get the third wild card? And I settled on 84. It looked for a while like, God, is this going to be an under 500 endeavor? But, you know, Boston coming out, ripping off 14 straight wins, it kind of helps in that respect. But Texas, I mean, you guys know the thorn in the Mariners side that the Rangers have been just sort of hanging around the top of the standings all year. Baltimore, before losing to the Red Sox yesterday, had won 7 straight. Minnesota wants to be in. It's that next tier of teams that to me is going to be the most interesting. What does Houston do? And will Detroit, which is now only 6 games under 500 and 4.5 back of the Red Sox for that last spot, will they hold on to Tarek Skubal and Casey Mize? And what about the Blue Jays? I don't know if you guys realize that the Blue Jays have the 4th worst record in the American League right now.
0: Jeez.
1: So what are the consequences of that going to be? To me, the third wild card is what gives each of those teams a fighting chance, or gives them the hope that could prompt them to hold on to guys at the deadline, because Toronto does not want to move Kevin Gausman, and Toronto does not want to move Dalton Varsho. But the Blue Jays at some point need to acknowledge that leaping over 6 teams is a really difficult thing to do. And yeah, the Red Sox did it, but it took winning, you know, the second most games they have consecutively in the 126-year history of the franchise. So that's an outlier right there, and you don't make bets on outliers. And as much as last year was the Blue Jays' year, this year just might not be it.
0: What about moving?

0: Luis Castillo, no matter how many times we talk with people about possibility of where the Mariners could go at the deadline, someone seems to say they'd love to move Luis Castillo. Okay, so let's accept that premise. What is he worth?
1: Not a whole lot. Especially if you go and look, guys, at the top 100 trade deadline candidates that we have up on ESPN.com right now. We just updated it today. I think it's actually a really good and pretty thorough tool that Kylie McDaniel and I have put together. And you'll notice there's a lot of starting pitching. I mean, there is a lot of starting pitching that's going to be available. And so, yeah, I mean,
2: do you have Luis ranked, by the way? Just to cut you off there, Jeff, do you have either Luis or George Kirby ranked in the top 100?
1: We do have Luis. We have him 55th.
2: Okay.
1: He is ahead of Brady Singer in terms of starting pitchers and behind Seth Lugo, Jack Flaherty, Dustin May, Robbie Ray, Trevor Rogers, Michael Wacha, Freddie Peralta, Foster Griffin. Outside of the top 25, those are the best starting pitchers who are available. And then inside the top 25, you've got Jose Soriano at 25. Sandy Alcantara, I don't think, is going anywhere. He's 22nd. Kevin Gausman is 19th. Clay Holmes, who is very likely to move, is up at 17th. Casey Mize, like, it's a lot of, considering the number of teams that are committed to moving guys right now, being just three, with the New York Mets, San Francisco Giants, and Colorado Rockies, quite an array of options for starting pitchers if you're a team that's looking for one.
0: And just out of curiosity, your Luis ranking, how does that account for his next year's salary in there as well? Does that bring it down? So it's not just that his talent puts him there, it's that next year's salary at $27 million or whatever puts him there as well.
1: It's a combination of all of these things. And here's the thing, when you look at the top 10 candidates right now, we have Tarek Skubal at a 60% chance of moving. Byron Buxton, for example, we have on there because it's a possibility, but the chance we have at 10%. Joe Ryan at 35. Mason Miller, we've got at 40. Shea Langeliers at 10. Zach Neto at 30. So a lot of these guys who are in the top 10 right now probably aren't going to get traded. Mm-hmm. But the fact that the conversations are being had, that their names are being discussed, I didn't put George on the list because I don't think the Mariners are going out there and actively courting people with George Kirby. I don't think they're saying we need upgrades in these particular areas and we're willing to do Kirby. Would they listen if someone talks about Kirby? Of course. They're going to listen on just about anyone. But I don't find a trade of George Kirby to be all that likely at this point.
2: Just out of curiosity, total hypothetical, if he was on your guys' list, where would George have ranked?
1: I'm just looking at this right now.
2: Mm-hmm.
1: Certainly top 10.
2: Yeah.
1: And might be top 5.
0: So we get a Jim Bowden suggestion yesterday, which was George Kirby to San Francisco for Casey Schmidt and Eric Miller. Who says no to that deal?
1: I think instantaneously the Mariners say no.
0: So that's what I thought. Right? It feels like just not enough to get back.
1: Not even close to enough. And Eric Miller would be a good, effective left-handed reliever. When Brendan Donovan comes back, where's Casey Schmidt playing?
0: Mm-hmm. Well, that's to me the bigger challenge they have in general. Like all the names we can talk about, Taylor Ward, Casey Schmidt.
1: I know.
0: Of the relievers, okay, Luke Weaver and Eric Miller, and maybe even Mason Miller in some dream world scenario. Like, the challenge the Mariners have is that their best players are the ones that haven't been playing at the top of their game. You're not going to replace any of them. So what do you do?
1: I know. And that's, Mike, that's why when I get asked what do the Mariners need at the deadline, the answer is for their own guys to be better.
2: You and Jerry DePoto. I mean, that's kind of what Jerry shared with Adam Jude of the Seattle Times over the weekend in their Q&A. Yep. I mean, I think there's
1: I didn't even see that, but that's the reality. I think when you look at this team, you know, would it be nice to have a right-handed hitting quarter outfielder to be what Rob Refsnyder was supposed to? Yeah, of course. That would be nice. There are just not a whole lot of those available.
2: Okay, and let's live in a little fantasy land then here, Jeffrey, knowing that you've got all that data and all that info, and you put together an amazing list there with your team at ESPN. Go ahead and craft then for me a trade that brings Mason Miller. Because you want to talk about the back end of this bullpen. You want to talk about shortening games. The concern now of Matt Brash, supposed to be maybe trade deadline. Now it's mid-August. Maybe it's late. Maybe he never comes back. So craft a trade with the assets that the Mariners have, in your estimation, for Mason Miller.
1: That one, I think, would cost George Kirby. And that's something, if I'm the Mariners, that I'm willing to do. Because I'm not the guy who generally values one-inning relievers for a whole lot. And I look at my perspective on the Hall of Fame. Like, closers in the Hall of Fame, to me, it's just like, I don't know. But Mason Miller's different. Mason Miller is in often the most high-leverage spots of any game, and absolute force multiplier. Like, if you put Mason Miller in the game, let's say he's thrown in 39 games this season. He's got an 0.89 ERA. He struck out 75 guys in 40 2/3 innings. I mean, it is a ridiculous, ridiculous performance. Seemingly every time he's out there, he's got, with his fastball that's averaging 101 plus miles an hour, and that being his second best pitch, by the way, behind his slider, which is just a swing and miss demon. He is the closest thing to a sure thing that you're going to find in baseball.
2: So, and what was the last sale when he was sold from Oakland to San Diego? And you would think the value is even higher now with what he's done and all those metrics you just posed there. No?
0: Well, it's a year that you don't have control.
1: Yeah, part of the value later. Was the I'm with Mike year. On this one. It's a year closer to
0: free. I think he's actually worth a little less, but okay, okay. Whatever.
1: Yeah,
0: okay.
1: Last time around, Brock, he got a guy who is the number two prospect in all of MLB right now in Leo DeVries. So that shows you, when if you're willing to go out and get Mason Miller, it's going to cost.
0: Does George Kirby and Michael Arroyo get that done?
1: Let's put it this way. It at least gets you in the conversation. But the problem comes down to this. If Mason Miller's out there, everybody is going to want him.
0: Right.
1: I mean, everybody. So what's going to wind up happening, I think, is even if you were to start at Miller and Arroyo, or excuse me, at Kirby and Arroyo, the Yankees might come in with more, and the Red Sox might come in with more, and I don't think the Dodgers are going to be involved in any sort of trade with the Padres that gives them an elite player of any manner or variety, but there are going to be so many teams that are interested that the price is just going to go up.
2: But Jeffrey, we play your promo. The Mariners have, like, this isn't 3 years ago. This isn't 2 years ago. Like, you got one of the best farm systems in baseball. You got one of the most valuable things in Major League starting pitching. Like, if you want to do a deal, we're not talking to Jeff Passan 2 or 3 or 4 years ago. We're talking with a fully formed, fully mature program and organization all the way through. That you have assets, right? If you want to play that game, you hold enough cards in your hand to get seemingly any deal done. Do you not?
1: You're talking my language, and I agree. Now is a time for the Mariners to go out and be aggressive, particularly considering the state of the American League, right?
2: Yep.
1: I mean, the American League is eminently winnable, guys. Have you gone and looked at the standings recently?
0: Yes.
2: Yes.
1: It is utterly ridiculous that You know, at the top is Tampa Bay on, I believe, a 92 win pace. Like, the best team in the AL right now is on pace to win 92 games. The Chicago White Sox are within 4 games of home field advantage in the American League. Chicago White Sox, who 2 years ago lost 121 games. That's the state of the American League right now. And so,
0: what does a team look like, Jeff, that has Mason Miller, Andres Munoz, Matt Brash, maybe Luis Castillo, Eduard Bizardo, Gabe Cade Spire.
2: Anderson.
0: Like, what does a team look like that has that in their bullpen for a postseason?
1: Yeah. I mean, don't play five inning games either.
0: Yeah. I mean, like, it's not like Ferrer's been bad. What does that team look like?
1: Terrifying.
0: Mm-hmm. And I like George Kirby. But you're not going to be here in a couple of years. And, you know, like, I can put that together and say, if the world is not offering you what you want, a right-handed bat or a chance to trade Luis Castillo, then find a different way of adding to your strengths rather than trying to shore up your weaknesses and see if you can go win a completely different way. And, oh, by the way, if you have to trade Mason Miller at the end of the year, go ahead. It's not like his value is going to go down in 3 months.
1: I mean, that's exactly right. And that's how the Padres operate. It's a little looser than what the Mariners do. And I think there are a few teams, guys, right now that are facing, I'm not going to call it like reckoning is a little bit too strong of a word. But these teams, and I put Milwaukee in this bucket, and I put Tampa Bay in this bucket. These teams that through process have been able to look at the landscape of Major League Baseball that is decidedly tilted against them and still leverage it to find success through process and through player development and through all of these ideals that are preached in the game. They believe that they are where they are. They believe they found the success that they found because of that process, right? And so to do something like this, it goes against their instincts. It goes against what got them there. Mm-hmm. And that's a hard thing to come to terms with. Like, we got to this point and we are where we are because we've acted in a very specific and particular way. We have been cautious and we have been smart. And now you're asking us to go do something that our model is going to tell us is stupid, and you want us to disagree with that? And the answer is yes, actually. Mm-hmm. The answer is yes, because to me, you know, I had a long conversation with a very successful executive in another sport, actually, about this very topic. Like, what should windows look like and how should you treat them? And essentially he said, when you're starting from scratch, you should be like 95% model. You should just go value, value, value. But as you start winning and as you get into your window, that's where the human element should come into play a little bit more. That's where you should look for factors outside of what the computers are telling you is the right thing to do, because there are finite periods of time for any team to go out and take advantage of what you've built. And even though the Mariners have been hovering around 500 all season long, and that there's a realistic scenario in which they don't make the playoffs, you know, an untimely injury here or, you know, poor performances there, and suddenly this is just a wasted season. But I think likelier is that it has a chance to be a really special season. And that's something that when you have the organizational depth that the Mariners have built at this point, I don't mind chasing and I don't mind getting a little loose on.
2: Really quickly here, you mentioned Milwaukee and Tampa for rightful reasons, because of their budgets, because of their market size and everything else and their process. But you've also with us over the years put the Mariners in that bucket as far as one of the best, most impeccable process-driven organizations. So they're there in that same spot of continuity and process and building everything up. Do I hear you saying there that this might, kind of like last year, be that time to once again go for it, even if your models and your data may question it?
1: Yes, absolutely. And they went for it last year without really giving up a whole lot. Mm-hmm. I think it might cost more this year, but when you've had the run that they've had on drafting and developing guys, you can never rest on your laurels, but you got to take advantage of that. It's there for a reason, and that reason is to get the first ring in franchise history.
0: Hey, Jeff, real quick, we'll let you go, and I don't know how much you know about this yet, but obviously cuts at ESPN here over the last 24 hours or so, and there's some really big names on that list, but specifically Carl Ravitch. As a baseball person, I mean, Carl Ravitch to me is baseball tonight. You know, it's him talking to Peter Gammons and Buster Olney, and you know, before you were even at ESPN, like that to me, when I think baseball tonight, Carl Ravitch is the first name that comes to mind. When you got an opportunity to work with him and be a teammate of his, just speak for a minute about Carl Ravitch, if you could.
1: First time I'm on baseball tonight, I'm a little bit terrified. This is the show I grew up watching. I love this show deeply. And, you know, Ravi is as tied to that show as anyone is to any show at ESPN. And I'm sitting down at the desk next to Tim Kirkchin. And he looks at me, and Tim's just such a sincere, wonderful guy. And he says, just follow Ravi. Mm. And that to me is Carl Ravitch right there. I have been on a lot of desks with a lot of hosts. There is none who has a command of the way that a show works and an understanding of timing and an ability to set up his teammates like Carl. He was the best. I was incredibly fortunate to work with him, and we'll miss him.
0: Well said. Jeff, thank you. We'll talk next week.
1: Thank you, boys. Appreciate you.
0: Yeah, some rough ones yesterday. You know, some people we don't know as well, and then some folks that Brock and I have talked to quite a bit. Carl Ravitch is an all-time great, and Tom Pelissero's always been a friend of this show, and a huge bummer to see that he was let go. Text a little bit with him yesterday, and I'm sure he will land on his feet just because of how talented he is, and I'm sure there'll be an opportunity out there for him, but still stinks. Feel for him, feel for his family, and a lot of the other folks yesterday as well. All right. Did the Mariners do something that they haven't done in a while yesterday, even while losing? There's a word that I think fits the bill, and it's not one we've used nearly enough to describe them. It's next on Brock and Salk.
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25: 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Sorry about just Mike.
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27: Now here are your hosts, Brock Huard and Mike Salk.
0: Morning, sir.
2: Good morning, Michael. How are we doing?
0: Doing all right. I just saw something that kind of bugged me.
2: Was it that text I sent you late last night? The headline in Newsweek?
0: No.
2: No, not that?
0: No.
2: Okay.
0: No.
2: Was it the 39 million people that watched the World Cup final without Argentina shooting a goal on Fox?
0: No.
2: No? Okay.
0: No, there's no accounting for taste.
2: Interesting.
0: No. Okay. It's not a huge thing. I just saw it, and it's sort of just... this is like such a silly little thing, but...
2: Uh-huh.
0: Schefter just posted the renderings for the new Kansas City Chiefs Stadium.
2: Oh.
0: Dome.
2: Oh.
0: Like, is that what we're going to do? Are we just going to put all of the bad weather stadiums and football across country in domes?
2: Well, not in Buffalo, Michael.
0: No, I know. Not in Buffalo, thankfully. But they're talking about it in Cleveland, right?
2: Oh, yeah.
0: Talk about it in Kansas City. Looks like they're going to go down that road. Like, I don't know.
2: New owners here, Salk? Are they going to do a retractable roof?
0: Thankfully, like here, what actually doesn't bother me as much because you're not playing in snow very often here. Mm. But like Kansas City can get freezing cold and snowy and all that. And like that's part of what makes it great. We love games like that, don't we? As fans? Yeah. Now, I understand that sometimes you lose that, it's not great for the fans who are there. But, like, the millions more people that watch the games not, I don't know.
2: Yeah.
0: I love them.
2: Yeah, Mom and I got into that a little bit the other day. Yeah, we got, I mean, not a brouhaha.
0: Well, that's good. I'm glad you weren't fighting over domed stadiums with your wife.
2: But it was.
0: That feels extreme.
2: Yeah, that would be a little much. No, it was, why is football so hard? You and Titus, like, football's hard. Basketball's just as hard. Basketball, we got to run up and down the court. You're constantly running. It's physical. Watch the WNBA. Watch the Big Ten women's bat. Like, it's physical. You're beating each other up. You're breaking. It's hard. It's demanding. But football is just can be brutal, hon. I mean, basketball, it's 70 degrees in a gym every time. Football, you're playing in 103-degree temperature the other day on the field. It's 120 degrees in pads.
0: Yeah, that feels like the wrong answer.
2: What? By me?
0: Yeah.
2: Oh. Oh, okay. What's the right answer, Mike?
0: To your wife? The answer is, yeah, they're both hard in different ways.
2: Oh, okay.
0: Why would you get into that fight? What's the upside there?
2: No, we weren't fighting.
0: It sounds like you were.
2: No, we weren't full on fighting.
0: There was a better answer to that, which is, you're absolutely right. They are both very difficult, each in their own way.
2: Okay, good job.
0: How I would have gone on that one.
2: That's the arbiter of truth right
0: there. Well, as you know, Brock, I'm a go-along-to-get-along kind of guy. That's
2: how I would have answered it.
0: Yes. But look, we all make different choices in our life. I already sort of going to make people mad today because I was not that mad at the way the Mariners played last night. And people, oh, my God, they didn't score more than two runs, this and that. And like, I thought they felt threatening again. I felt like last night was the first time, not the first time, they have sort of felt this way a little bit over the last couple days. We're starting to be like, oh, they might come back in this. Mm-hmm. And that is a feeling. It didn't end up that way. But six hits, six walks, and two home runs, that's usually going to land you more than two runs. It didn't last night. The timely hitting obviously wasn't there. I thought that the play that De La Cruz made at short was the difference in that game. If he doesn't get to that ball, I think it's a completely different game, and the Mariners probably run away with it. But unfortunately, he did. It was a great play. And I actually thought they played a whole lot better. Good defense.
2: Well, I was worried about our 9:30 guest watching the first game of the series. Legitimately. I think you were a little worried about our 9:30 guest, too.
0: Yeah.
2: I was a little worried that his team is just packing it in on him. This team just kind of shut it down on him. This team is just not wanting to play and booting the ball all over the place, not playing with any energy, that being the Cincinnati Reds. And then last night, center fielder makes an unbelievable catch on Cole Young's liner in the gap. Gino makes an unbelievable throw. De La Cruz, to your point, with what, nobody out at that juncture, I believe?
0: Makes might have play, been one out, but yeah.
2: Makes a play on Julio and gets an out and just... Yeah, kind of calms the storm. Those guys played very good and very hard. And oh, by the way, that pitcher is now, do I have my numbers right? 12-1?
0: Yeah, and they did a good job. They get him out after five innings. Like, that's sort of what you do against a pitcher like that and go to work on kind of a soft bullpen. And, you know, again, unfortunately, they weren't able to come up with the big hit when they needed it. So if you're frustrated today, I get it. There's plenty of reasons to be frustrated, but I wasn't frustrated for the same reasons that I have been. Now, you make conversation about why Julio wasn't in the game and then was in the game. I think there's a real question mark there. I think that I'd like to know the real answer why. I'm not sure I fully understand what happened. Moore's been kind of asking me about it all morning. And I think for good reason. Like, why what was the deal with Julio yesterday?
1: Yeah, I think we knew, prior to the game that he was good to go later in the game if needed. He came in and I thought he put up a couple of really strong at-bats and hit the ball hard, extremely hard both times. If not for that play by De La Cruz there, we might have had a different inning going there at that point. It was a couple of good at-bats by Julio.
0: Do you understand that answer?
2: No. Can you go or not? Are you hurt or are you injured? Right? I mean, if you're injured and JP's injured right now with a wrist, he can't play. He can't play. I mean, this isn't April or May, right? We're pushing to August here pretty soon. right there in the hunt, in the dogfight in the division now. You're going to have a four-game series. I don't know. Maybe it's, hey, we think we can get through this one. We're going to get this guy out of the game. We're going to get to their bullpen. Julio's not 100%. We'd rather have him coming off the concussion be 100%. Mm-hmm. Certainly as we go to Texas and LA. And if he's 80% right now, Brock, I don't want to risk it. Now, if we need him late in the game for a pinch hit, okay, maybe he can do that. But we're going to try to get that.
0: What they did then, right? I mean, that is how they played it.
2: Yes, that's how they played it. So that would be the answer to it. To me, it's like, well, is Julio at 80% in this lineup better mm-hmm. than the other guys that were in it last night at 100%? Or, you know, and they would probably once again say, no, you're just not getting it through your thick skull. We do not want to. If he's at 80, we don't want him to get to 60. We right. don't want him to, you know, aggravate.
0: It's not about how effective he is.
2: That's
0: it's
2: right.
0: the risk of hurting himself.
2: That's exactly right.
0: I just think it's a little odd that risk go down in the sixth inning. I guess he's only playing three innings instead of three, four. Yeah. I mean, all right. I'm not like sitting here getting mad about it, but it was surprising uh-huh. and a little confusing. And you could probably have a conversation about Michael Rucker in the ninth, why you're going to the least.
2: He's just not a big league guy.
0: No, he doesn't look like it. And you're an arm short in your bullpen. But at that point, the momentum was on your side.
2: Uh-huh.
0: Did you feel like if they shut down the Reds in the ninth and came back in the bottom of the ninth down one, they get a good chance to tie or win? I did.
2: Yeah, and then
0: I did feel that way.
2: Yeah, and then you say, would you rather then have Spire and Mooney if we go to extra innings?
0: Yeah.
2: You know?
0: Maybe, but you're not even in that spot yet. Like, you got to give right. yourself an opportunity to get there. You're still down. I don't know. I thought it was a spot. I thought I was expecting to see Spire, but you know, you unfortunately are still just short a couple arms in your pen. And we'll talk more mm-hmm. about how to fix that. But you've got a 6-man rotation and not enough people in your bullpen. And that's going to end by the trade deadline, right? Either they're going to trade one of their starters, or at that point, I think they're going to have to make a call on moving somebody to the bullpen because it's just not sustainable. You just don't have enough leverage arms in your pen, and you don't even have enough pitchers, period, in your pen. And it got to you last night. Maybe Spire was down. Maybe they didn't want to use. I don't know all the details,
2: mm-hmm.
0: but you know, that's why you always got to be a little careful judging pitching decisions.
2: Mm-hmm.
0: Cole Wilcox went the day before. Maybe Rucker should have gone the day before in a 7-0 lead or with an 8-2 lead.
2: He did. I mean, he had three punchies the day before.
0: All right. Well, then there you go. Like. Yeah. You know, you only have so many guys to go to. It didn't work, and I thought it was probably the wrong way to, you know, deploy your resources yesterday. But overall, while there are some frustrating things about the game, I did come away feeling a little bit better.
2: Yeah, and then put some pressure on
0: see what
2: place.
0: You do today.
2: Yeah,
0: you did mention our 9:30 guest. That will be Terry Francona. Tito going to join us at 9:30. Talk about his career and what he's doing now with the Reds and what he sees from the other side looking at the Mariners. So we'll talk to Tito at 9:30. Daniel Jeremiah at 8:30 this morning. We'll come right back with everything you need to know next.
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30: 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Here's what you need to know. Up first.
35: Yeah, some frustration last night. Mariners had a lot of opportunities, just couldn't get the runs on the board. 6 hits, 6 walks, 2 home runs. If
0: I just give you that, don't you think the Mariners score five or six runs? Unfortunately, both the home runs were solo shots, and go 1 for 10 with runners in scoring position. You leave 10 men on base. They did everything else pretty well. Defense was great.
1: To the pitch of Meyer, swinging a one hopper to short. Here comes De La Cruz. The throw to the plate by Emerson. In time, De La Cruz out at home. Colt Emerson, a one hopper right at him. He was playing up close. He fired a strike right back to Cal Raleigh. Cal had plenty of time to catch the tag, and De La Cruz going on contact is out at home plate. Great play by Colt Emerson. That is out number 2 here in the top of the 8th inning.
0: That was a great play, man.
2: It sure was.
0: De La Cruz about as fast as it gets, and he was off and running, and really nice play from Colt to keep it close, but unfortunately, they just couldn't get that hit
2: when they needed it. 1 for 10. Unfortunately. And Emerson had a couple opportunities, and I was, man... I find myself, I don't know about you, Salk, if you're running an errand or kind of running around or come back to the game, you're just like, oh, please. Come on, Colt. Just find that hit. Just get that home run again. Just put one in the gap. Just kind of get that thing going offensively. It has.
0: Yep.
2: And his number was up on a couple of those occasions, and Luke Rayleigh's number was up on a couple of those occasions, and they just could not... And that pitcher's good, man. You see why they gave him a 7-year deal, and
0: yeah,
2: he moves the ball up and down. They got him out of the game.
0: It was more about not getting it done against that bullpen, which really is not great. And they had some opportunities. But De La Cruz made a great play. That ball gets through, as it does 95 times out of 100. And the game is totally different. Maybe you break it open, but unfortunately they couldn't get that done. So, rubber match today, 12:40, Emerson Hancock and former Royal Brady Singer not having a great year. So, Mariners got to try to take some advantage of that.
11: Here's the second thing you need to know.
0: Baseball America rankings are in, Brock, now that the draft is over. And there's a newcomer there for the Mariners. So it still starts with Ryan Sloan and Kane Anderson, 1-2. Laz Montez, 3. Felning Celestin, 4. Number 5, first-round pick Ace Reese. Did you see him last night? Did you get to catch
2: him? I saw him swinging.
0: Did you see any of hear any of him with the crew during the game?
2: No.
0: He was great.
2: Yeah.
0: He was really personable and mature and warm, and I just enjoyed him. He was great. The swing looks pretty, too. Mm-hmm. Big dude. That was pretty cool.
2: Mm-hmm.
0: I was happy about that.
2: Yeah, I did see the pick with him and Cole and Colt and watched some of the BP. Yeah. Pretty smooth.
0: Talked about there getting a call from Cal right after he, got drafted. That was pretty cool. His agent was there, Scott Boris, who looks like he's 100 years old. What happened to Boris? He is looking old all of a sudden. That was crazy. Anyway, he talked, Boris did, about one of his other clients, Kate Anderson, and said, quote, and this is from Adam Jude's story, when Anderson does arrive in Seattle, whenever that happens, Boris said he expects his client would be part of the starting rotation, not out of the bullpen. But in a playoff situation, Boris said he could see a scenario where Anderson could be effective as a reliever. So, they would just have to prepare him for that. No kidding.
2: I mean, to be fair, Scott Boras is going to be 74 in November.
0: He looks older than that. He does. I was surprised. He's always walking around with his, $9,000 sport coats and stuff.
2: Sure.
0: I was surprised. Right. Rounding out the top 10, Johnny Farmello, Luke Stevenson, Michael Arroyo, Nick Becker, and Yorger Bautista.
11: Here's the third thing you need to know.
0: All right, are we getting close to a Devin Witherspoon deal? The side seemed like they were at least working on it. Steve Weiss said that yesterday. Ian Rappaport agreed.
12: There's another cornerback situation going on in Seattle with star corner Devin Witherspoon. They also, by the way, have the same agent at Wynn Sports. The two negotiations have been going on concurrently. Certainly seems like Witherspoon is further along in his negotiation than Gonzalez is. In his negotiation, the Seahawks have, my understanding, made an offer upwards of $30 million, one that would make Witherspoon among the, if not the highest paid corner in the NFL. No resolution yet on that deal, but wouldn't be surprised if Witherspoon gets done first and then Gonzalez gets done at some point shortly after with the market set.
0: How's that sound?
2: Well, let's see. Highest paid corner, I thought was more. Well, yeah, I guess McDuffie, 4 years, $124 million. Mm-hmm. So it is around that $30 million mark. Remember Gonzo out there in New England? He didn't partake in mandatory camp. He held, what would they call that, a hold in?
0: He held in.
2: He held in.
0: Yeah.
2: He didn't participate. Sure. Devin's anticipated. So tea leaves would tell you that's probably true. And I'm sure Devin's agent's like, yeah, that's great for McDuffie, but my guy does more than that.
0: Yeah.
2: My guy's an inside, an outside, a nickel, a big nickel. Like, he does more than just
0: play corner. And then the other side's saying, yeah, but those guys are outside corners.
2: Correct. So we'll just see. Get the deal done.
0: My guess is they will once Hard Knocks starts. Ugly news for the Kraken. Did you see this yesterday after Jason Robertson turned down that 8-year offer for $15 million a year? He takes 1 year, $12 million to stay in Dallas. Yikes.
2: Yeah.
0: Nah, that's not about money.
2: No,
0: that's
2: Soggy's about, betting on himself. I just don't want to go there. Soggy's just betting on himself.
0: Well, I don't know how much more he thinks he's going to get. I mean, like, he's just hoping to get it somewhere else, unfortunately. Right. That one hurts. That one hurts. All right. Mm-hmm. That is everything you need to know. Quarter past every hour here on the Brock and Salk Show. Yeah.
2: You see the Lombardi at T-Mobile last night?
0: I did see that. Yeah. Yeah. Sam was out there throwing out Jaylen, the first pitch.
2: I'll get to that in Blue 88.
3: What's up, you guys? Sam Darnold here with the boys.
0: The boys.
3: Throwing out the first pitch tonight. Pretty nervous, but I think it'll go okay. I played baseball back in the day, but we're excited. Go Mariners, baby. Go Ants.
0: But we're excited. All right. What do you mean, but? Why not and? Why but? And we're excited. Yeah. I saw what? It was him and Milrow and Locke out there, the three quarterbacks?
2: Yeah.
0: And then who? And Barner and one other person?
4: McDonald John and Schneider Mike. Were there too.
0: Oh, yeah. Yeah. Okay.
2: I'm a little worried about Schneider.
0: What do you mean worried about him?
2: I'm a little worried about him.
0: How so?
2: You know, I look at those pictures, Saul.
0: Yeah.
2: He's just shrinking.
0: You think he's getting shorter?
2: Like I am. Like I look at pictures on our little Hawaii trip. I'm like, what? What is happening to me?
0: How are you getting shorter? I haven't noticed that looking at you.
2: And Jackson towering over me.
4: I don't think you're getting shorter. I think your son's getting taller.
0: Yeah.
2: Is that what it is?
0: Yeah, I think that might be it.
2: So you think Sam and Jaylen and AJ are all getting taller? Even Coach McDonald kind of turned over, John. I'll send you the pictures.
0: All right, please do. Yeah, thank you. You know how much I love to study those. Well, speaking of those Mariners, Brock, 50-season celebration weekend kicking off August 7th. 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
0: All right, it's summertime, that's for sure. Snoqualmie Casino and Hotel's got great shows coming up. You got the Pop 2000 Tour with Chris Kirkpatrick of NSYNC, O-Town, Ryan Cabrera, and LFO. 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They've got tons of other shows. 80s Pop Sensation, Taylor Dane will be there September 6th. I know Queensryche is coming in October. 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
0: Yeah, there have been a lot of bad ideas floated, or at least ideas that just don't excite me as we get ready for the trade deadline. 12 days from now, August 3rd this year. It's a little late doing it on a Monday. I don't really understand why it's not just on the 31st anymore, but whatever. I'm not in charge of that stuff. It's going to be August 3rd. And I don't know, I keep looking through these names and some of these ideas. Mm-hmm. I don't really kind of get me going, right? We talked yesterday about the Jim Bowden idea, trade George Kirby for Casey

0: can do what Kirby's doing. So it's replaceable. So if I added Cade Anderson and Schmidt's 25 to 30 homers and Miller's impact in the back of the bullpen, does that give me a better chance to win this year? I think so.
1: All right, so he's not wrong about any of that. It's a compelling argument. To me, it's not about whether or not Kirby, you're a better team at the end of that. It's what else you could get for George Kirby if you were going to try to trade him. Mm-hmm. And I think you could get something more valuable than Eric Miller and Casey Schmidt.
2: Honestly, that feels more like a move 12 months from now, where George Kirby would have
1: maybe
2: 1 year, one more year of club control instead of 2 years and 2 months.
1: I think that's probably pretty fair. Yesterday, I saw who sent this, is this Mets stuff? This is coming from the Mets.
3: From the Locked On Mets Twitter account.
1: Well, I mean, then that should tell you everything you need to know, what people in New York think should happen. Their idea for a Mets-Mariner trade, get a load of this one, Brock.
2: Okay.
1: The Mariners give up Luis Castillo and Laz Montez and get back Luke Weaver, the reliever, and Jorge Polanco. I'm not allowed to say some of the words that I uttered when I read that, but if the Mariners make that move, I would be disgusted.
3: Well, I don't know if it was New York fans or not, but most of the comments were like, no way the Mariners do that.
1: Of course not.
2: Unless New York takes on all that money.
1: All of everyone's money?
2: Yeah.
1: You take on all of Castillo, all of Polanco, and all of Weaver? You're willing to give up your third-rated prospect, Laz Montez, to save that money? No. Yeah. I don't see that. No. Sorry. Mm-hmm. Not in a league where unless you truly don't believe in Laz. If you just don't believe in him, fine. But that, to me, feels like a big swing and a miss.
2: Yeah.
1: That is a lot to give up.
2: There has been some big swing and miss with Laz.
1: True. That's
2: 44% right now, I believe.
1: I get it.
2: I crunched the numbers last night, just kind of taking a look at how Arroyo, who's on fire down in Tacoma, and just kind of curious how Laz is doing. And he's hit a couple bombs and a double, so the slug is okay. But man, 44% strikeout rate.
1: Well, I mean, he just started there. It's not like he's been there for ages. I mean, he just got there. You got to give him a little bit of a time
2: to
1: move up a level and all of that.
2: But there's a lot of swing.
1: There's a lot of swing and miss, but there's also a tremendous amount of upside, and he's still a really young player.
2: And
1: you're
2: going to
1: trade that for Jorge Polanco, who might miss the rest of the year, and Luke Weaver?
2: No thanks.
1: That's just a no. The Castillo for Weaver, you know, kind of on their own, I think there's an interesting conversation there.
2: Mm-hmm.
1: But Castillo for then giving up Laz for Polanco?
2: No.
1: What? Okay. Like, am I crazy? That doesn't even make a little bit of sense. So you hear some of these deals and you're like, you know, I know that Mariners fans, we've talked about this in the past, we all have a tendency to do this where you're like, can't you give up Luis Castillo and get back Aaron Judge? Like, well, probably not. No. But there are reasonable middle grounds to be met, and I don't think that deal comes anywhere close to it. I think that the Bowden deal is closer, but I'd still say no. You still have small moves for a bat, right? You can always, you know, a Taylor Ward type move. Those are fine, although we did talk to Jeff Passan, he kind of went through why those are hard, because you don't really have, not that you don't have room for them, but you're taking out guys that are actually playing pretty well to get those players in. What you really need is for your dudes, Cal and Naylor and Julio and those guys. And hey, by the way, Julio with a home run last night, two hard hit balls. Naylor had three hits. Maybe that's the start of something. But the only name that has come up that has actually kind of fired up my engine, that has gotten me like, okay, please don't ever do that again. Stop it, man. The only name that has gotten me to like, okay, I'll go big. I'll go all in on this is Mason Miller.
2: Yeah.
1: Closer.
2: Sure seemed like our guy yesterday, too, went from our conversation onto the old Pat McAfee show where they make sounds like that. Salky's got a whole gaggle of guys.
1: Well, then by all means, we should try to copy that.
2: They love to make sounds just like that. What would your engine sound like, by the way? Is that what disturbed you? That's not your engine? Is there any kind of engine sound I could have made that you've been like, yeah, do that again?
1: I don't think so. No.
2: No.
1: No, I don't think so, no.
2: You're out on any of
1: Yeah, probably, yeah.
2: What about an airplane engine, a Top Gun engine?

0: please just stop?
1: Jeff Passan went from our show, Salk, and just stirred it up that much more.
0: Really?
1: On the Oh, yeah.
0: Well, here's what he said to us.
2: Oh, yeah. That one, I think, would cost George Kirby. And that's something, if I'm the Mariners, that I'm willing to do. Because I'm not the guy who generally values one-inning relievers for a whole lot. And I look at my perspective on the Hall of Fame. Like, closers in the Hall of Fame, to me, it's just like, eh, I don't know. But Mason Miller's different. Mason Miller is in often the most high-leverage spots of any game and absolute force multiplier. He is the closest thing to a sure thing that you're going to find in baseball.
0: Speaking your language there, Brock, with the force multiplier. I know that gets you. I know that gets your engines revving. Please don't do that again. yeah, look, Mason Miller's that good. And
1: he's that young and he's that controllable.
0: And there is something too, if there is no obvious way to improve your weaknesses, then improve your strengths. Mm-hmm. Make it even better. Mm-hmm. Become the most dominant bullpen imaginable by adding Mason Miller at the back end of it and having Andrés Muñoz, Matt Brash, Gabe Spier, and the rest of the crew here set him up.
1: Yeah.
0: That to me is a much more understandable scenario. Now, is he going to be available? Jeff said yesterday 40%. Buster only yesterday, and Buster's going to join us, I think, on Friday. Buster tweeted yesterday on the Padres, specifically regarding Miller, their chances for making the playoffs per Fangraphs are just under 12%, 11.8%. Mm-hmm. Now, you know how I feel about those things. You go on a 10-game win streak and that thing immediately goes away. But if it kind of stays where it is, and before the deadline, the Padres face the Braves and Marlins, and then the Rockies and Giants. So God knows what they're going to do during that stretch. Some good, some bad, some in between. But if they do make him available, and, you know, a deal starts.
1: Jeff did say that, by the way. Jeff went on McAfee and kind of upped that ante quite a bit. So I don't know if he heard from Mr. Preller or reached out after our conversation, but he absolutely said, oh, he's available. But the Yankees and everybody and their mother are going to come calling for
0: him. Sure,
1: and
0: they will.
1: Probably why he's.
0: And you have stuff that most people in the buying market can't trade. The Yankees don't have. That's fine.
1: Yeah.
0: Wow.
1: That's I like that engine, Maura.
0: Certainly better than you making the sounds. Yes. I'll tell you that. That has a little more juice than you doing.
1: Engine.
0: I don't know if you're allowed to say that. Maybe you are. Whatever you do, don't say the other thing. Don't say the other thing. Get us in trouble. Look.
1: So is that the one? Is that the one? So Bowden's line there about that other trade. The tail end of. He didn't like the necessarily names, but when he said that makes the Mariners better, even if they lose the trade, from a pure valuation standpoint, you're willing to do that. This time around?
0: Yeah, I don't think George Kirby's going to be here once his contract ends, and you've got a surplus in your rotation, and you need help in your bullpen, and this helps make you dominant. I don't know exactly what's going to take. I mean, like, it's easy for me to say here, I'm not having negotiations, and having the Padres be like, oh, throw in this guy, throw in that guy, throw in this guy, throw in that guy. Like, I don't know how much else they want to do. But yeah, I'm absolutely beyond intrigued. Mason Miller makes you much, much better. And you're in a bad American league where you have every opportunity to go take it.
2: There are finite periods of time for any team to go out and take advantage of what you've built. And even though the Mariners have been hovering around 500 all season long, and that there's a realistic scenario in which they don't make the playoffs. You know, an untimely injury here or poor performances there, and suddenly this is just a wasted season. But I think likelier is that it has a chance to be a really special season. And that's something that when you have the organizational depth that the Mariners have built at this point, I don't mind chasing and I don't mind getting a little loose on.
1: So, Salky?
0: Yes, sir?
1: AJ Preller on the phone.
0: Mm-hmm.
1: Oh, you like this deal, do you? Oh, you like Mason? You like the most dominant reliever in all of baseball? Great. You know who we really like? We really like that Sloan kid. Oh, you know who we really like? Oh, we really like that lefty that's doing things never done before in Double A.
0: Yeah, those are the two guys I'm probably saying no on. But after that, I'm willing to listen on Laz Montes.
1: Logan? We really like Logan.
0: Yeah, probably not. Although I'm not like 100% no, but I would say no. I don't think you're trading Logan.
1: Bryce?
0: I think I got to have the conversation.
1: Mm-hmm.
0: If it's Bryce, then I don't have to give up as much in the prospect world. Right? I think mm-hmm. Bryce, with his controllability, a little more valuable than George Kirby is. Yeah. Mm-hmm. I'm having the conversation. I don't know what that looks like, but yeah, Bryce, I'm having the conversation. I'm having the conversation. I don't know exactly the worth and the value, and maybe there's something the Padres can kick back in order to make it work. You know, I don't know if they have a right-handed bat. Ty France is sort of the guy people keep throwing out there, and I don't know whether that's maybe it is. Maybe you do bring back Ty France. I don't know. You got to be real sure. You got to be damn positive, right? Yeah. Once you start throwing around some of those names off your roster. But if that conversation, if they do like George Kirby, and they liked his 6 shutout innings that he threw the other day.
1: Mm-hmm.
0: Yeah. I'm starting the conversation there. And if they like some of the guys, even Arroyo and Laz Montez and Felnin, yeah, I am having those conversations. Sure. Mm-hmm. He's that dominant. And again, what you can do to the game, threatening with your starting rotation, backed up by Mason Miller, Matt Brash, Andres Munoz, Gabe Spire.
1: I mean, we'll see.
0: Edward Bizzardo and Ferrer.
1: Right. We'll see on Brashy, which I think also could add further fuel to this.
0: But the nice thing is, it's not like that ends at the end of this year. I mean, like, yeah, Jeff's right. It might not work this year, but you would then go into next year with that bullpen. None mm-hmm. of those guys are going anywhere.
3: Since Brock's brought it up a few times, maybe Jeff did get a little more information after our show. This was him on McAfee yesterday on saying Miller is definitely available.
4: Mason Miller is definitely available. Now, does that mean that at the end of the day, Jay Preller, who's one of the most prolific traders of all executives in baseball, is going to flip him just a year after acquiring him for Leo DeVries, who's one of the best prospects in baseball? Not necessarily, but the Padres need, it's not prospects, the Padres need major league ready starting pitching.
0: Well, okay. Is there any team out there that has that? I'm just wondering, any like buyers that have that? Because there's a seller who has it, probably shouldn't be trading for Mason Miller. But a buyer? Mm-hmm. There's only one, as far as I know, that has an excess that is rolling out 6 starters or a piggyback. That's the Mariners. And oh, by the way, they've got 2 more waiting in the wings. This is pretty obvious.
1: Mm-hmm.
0: What if you took on some money and it was Luis Castillo and George Kirby? Yeah, you got to bring Kate Anderson up. You do. Like, you have to do it at that point. But does that get it done?
1: Mm.
0: Right? Like, there are a lot of ways. And if I'm them, I'm having a lot of conversations with a guy in AJ Preller who likes to make deals. Yeah, that is the first time I've been pretty excited about anything at this trade deadline. Let's do some Blue 88.
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0: All right, Brock, 3 good football questions. We saw the football guys out at the baseball mm-hmm. game last night. Sam mm-hmm. Darnold throwing out the first pitch. Sounded a little nervous ahead of time. Did he look comfortable?
1: No.
0: How come? No. Is it because the baseball's so small?
1: You know, it's interesting, Saul. And I don't remember this 20, 30 years ago. I think the John Elways of the world, the Jay Schraders of the world, those guys in that era
0: mm-hmm.
1: could really throw a baseball. In fact, they were all drafted. Could really, really throw a baseball and throw a first pitch. And it wouldn't look terribly uncomfortable. Even Russell Wilson. When Russ, a baseball and football guy, right? When he threw a first pitch, looked pretty good. When C.J. Stroud threw a first pitch.
0: Well, that was horrific.
1: It was John Clayton bad. Sam wasn't that. I mean, honestly, Stroud looked like he'd never thrown a projectile before in his life. Sam wasn't that bad, but no. It was pretty awkward last night watching it.
0: Really?
1: It was not very smooth. Yeah.
0: I think it's because the ball's so small.
1: Well, I think it's more the mechanical changes in the whole biomechanic age that we're in with the football that is very different. Even Tom Brady the other day on Fanatics, he was throwing strikes, but it was unbelievably robotic. And it's because back in the day, Salk, like throwing a football was very, I don't know, there was a lot more symmetry with throwing a football and a baseball in my era.
0: Okay.
1: When I came up, it was rotational, right? It was fling it here. It was, you know, it just, and now it is very spine neutral. Turn around your spine, keep your off arm. So for a right hander, your left arm, keep that up almost by your shoulder pad, by your throwing arm, right? When you watch Tom Brady, if you're watching me on video, for me, it's here, right? And like back in my day, you just kind of let it go. Mm-hmm. You just let the whole thing. Now it's like, no. You want to stop. You want to stop that momentum. You want it, that off arm to really kind of halt so you stay totally spine neutral. Yeah, and it's made the mechanics of the two very, very different. And why I think Sam was kind of nervous, because like, I don't want to look like CJ Stroud. He looked like he's never thrown anything in his life, yeah. Honestly. And CJ is a pure thrower of the football. He may have melted down last year. He may have lost some confidence. But as far as like a pure, pretty spiral spin it, dude can throw a football. Mm-hmm. Can't throw a baseball. Sam, not quite to that level, but still a little uncomfortable last night.
0: I think it's about big hands and a very small ball.
1: But then why did those guys 30 years ago? Why were they the there was that contrast 30 years ago?
0: I don't know. I don't have an answer for that part
1: of it. Thank you. Biomechanics.
0: Let's go question number
1: start
0: two.
1: Start your engine.
0: It's a different kind of mechanic. Who starts your engine? Sorry. Notre Dame, Brock. The University of Notre Dame.
1: Golden Domers.
0: The Golden Domers. What do they have in common with the Seahawks? By the way, there's couple of Golden Domers on this roster, right?
1: Three of them back-to-back years. So you've got
0: Jadarian Price. You've got Julian Love.
1: Oh, come on, Michael.
0: And
1: Michael.
0: Riley Mills.
1: There you go.
0: Dude, I got it.
1: Back-to-back years.
0: Yeah, don't mess with me. Don't Michael me.
1: Mm-hmm. Jadarian Price talking about some of the similarities between the two, and this makes some sense.
9: Yeah, one thing that I really noticed was the importance of getting the guys together, whether that's a team event outside of the facility like we did in offseason, or what we do like walk and talks where we have a vet get like 10 guys and we all, and like 10 guys in each group with the vets. And we just talk about your life, talk about where you're from, what's your motivation, what's your why, and really getting to know everybody on your team. I think that's important. It starts from the ground up, you know, just being able to plant those seeds and get to know each other and build that foundation together.
1: That's an important thing here. And as we know from college football, Salk, it does not cultivate a lot of that.
0: Mm-hmm.
1: The transactional nature of it in so many locker rooms. Oh, yeah, great. I'm going to try to get to, oh, where'd he go? Oh, he's at Ole Miss. Oh, where'd he go? Oh, he's at LSU.
0: He's not here anymore.
1: Oh, where's he? Oh, he's Arkansas. Really not Notre Dame. Those guys stick around, right? Jeremiah Love there for his whole tenure. Jadarian Price there for his whole tenure. Riley Mills there for his whole tenure. Julian Love there. Previous era, but he's there his whole tenure. Like, no, guys stick around there. So you actually kind of build some roots and you get to know one another. And I think that's attractive to certain kids. And certainly ones like Jadarian that had an over 4-point mm-hmm. GPA in high school. Like, no, I want to get to know my guys. I want to get to know this game. I want to get to know it at a deeper level. I think it's important here in Seattle, the kind of guys. Now, you can't have 70 of them. Not all 70 of them are from Notre Dame or wired that way. But there's a lot of them that know how to talk ball, that want to talk ball, that want to know their teammates and learn each other. And certain programs in college football still doing it, in the Golden Domers as well as anybody.
0: All right, question number three. Free agent workout. Seahawks bring in a couple of people, it seems like, every week. What do you take away from that?
1: Yeah, I was looking at that. Bob Condotta tweeted yesterday as he takes in Brady and all those guys. Just take a look at the transaction page mm-hmm. in football. And yesterday, the transaction page was four guys coming in and working out. A receiver from Ole Miss that I'd never heard of. And then actually a DB from Ole Miss I never heard of. I actually had heard of Brandon Johnson, Oregon DB. So what I take away is three of the four workouts yesterday were DBs. Why? Well, Nicky Minwori is out. Where is there still some question mark as far as depth? The QB documentary I was watching yesterday, Salk, and I know it's not the game we're talking about today. It's the fifth game of the year was Tampa Bay. And in that game, you know who's playing a lot? Nehemiah Pritchett. You know who really struggled in that game? Nehemiah Pritchett. And you know, obviously Reek's gone and you paid Job and you got Spoon, but Eman Worry's down. Like, that secondary is still a position.
0: Sure.
1: I think not just in workouts yesterday with three DBs and you sign one of them. I think that that's a position over training camp that you may take a look at around the league. Right? That we've seen John do that and staff do that and make trades late in training camp. If there's a position that maybe doesn't have the depth that the D-line room or the linebacker room or the tight end room or the O-line room or the running back room or the receiver room, like the one that probably doesn't have as much depth is that room. And somewhat indicative yesterday as they sign Brandon Williams cut by Philly on their practice squad last year. Undersized guy, can really run more than Nehemiah Pritchett mode. But that may be a position over training camp and through hard knocks. I wouldn't be surprised they look around the league a little bit more.
0: All right, good stuff. There you go. That is today's Blue 88. We do that every morning at 7:45 just to set things up. More football talk in about a half hour. Daniel Jeremiah.
1: Brandon Johnson, by the way, not Brandon Williams.
0: That's
1: Brandon
0: okay. Johnson. I think you said Brandon Johnson.
1: I don't know.
0: The first time you did it. Anyway.
1: I think I did the first time. All right, Johnson, then you screwed Williams, it up. Williams, Johnson.
0: All right.
1: Johnson.
0: Okay. Well, Jeremiah Daniel will join us at 8:30 and then Francona Terry. Who goes by his dad's nickname, Tito. He will join us at 9:30 this morning. One more game with the Reds. And Tito, I think it's okay to say where he was. Yes, I don't think that's like a secret. No, he was just over visiting with Mike McDonald and that crew and getting I think that's fairly typical for visiting managers and coaches and people like that. They like to, you know, get to know each other. In fact, one of the questions I have for Tito is, who else have you talked to like that over the years? What other coaches do you know Mike McDonald likes to do?
1: He likes to talk to Tito.
0: Absolutely.
1: World Series winning manager.
0: Twice. Twice World Series winning manager.
1: Twice over.
0: Yeah. So, yeah, I would say absolutely. Those guys like talking to each other, and I'm curious what Tito kind of gets from something like that.
1: You know what that's called, Song? That's called a symbiotic relationship.
0: Is it? Where you each benefit.
1: So. That's right.
0: Yeah, that's nice. Because of that, I thought, do you guys have trash takes? I don't know where we're at. Do you guys have trash takes?
1: I do.
0: Maura, you got a trash take?
3: I did not pick ahead. I just saw that that's what you want to do next. I'll find one.
0: All right. Well, Maura's just like, dude, you know what I need? Like 3 minutes and I'll still whoop your behind, Brock, because she's the trash take king. We'll try a little early trash takes next on Brock and Saul. Brock, this might be your secret. This is with no competition. You might actually win.
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30: Hello!
0: All right, so because Daniel Jeremiah at 8:30, Terry Francona at 9:30, not sure we're going to have time for Trash Takes, which is generally how we end the show on Wednesdays, Brock. I thought we'd move some things around and introduce a different audience to something that we do generally later in the show on Wednesdays. This is a chance for you and Maura and whoever else is with us on that day. Ian's been with us recently. He's not here today. We've got Ryan, and Ryan wasn't aware, so it's fine. We're going to excuse him from this, interview, so to speak. You guys come up with the worst takes you've heard, read, or seen all week. Uh-huh. And as the master of trash takes, I get to judge which one is actually the worst. We call it Trash Takes.
31: Get it together! Y'all look like trash!
22: Trash Takes.
32: It's a bunch of trash.
33: Oh, gosh.
34: I thought it was trash.
22: On Brock and Saul.
35: That's a terrible take.
0: There is an obvious, easy answer if you guys want to win this week. And you don't need to roll in any sound.
1: Oh, it's the Mets guy.
0: No.
1: Oh,
0: no.
1: Oh, oh.
0: There is an obvious...
3: I think it's something you sent last night.
0: Nope. It's something we've been talking about, but it's an obvious, easy answer. If you know me and you know... Yeah. Huh. Obvious, easy answer, I think, to Trash Takes. But we'll see if you guys come up with it. Okay. Brock, why don't you go first?
1: Yeah. You remember the streak I was on? I won 3 of 4.
0: That was like 2 months ago.
1: Yep. And then nobody we took a week off.
0: Yeah.
1: And then...
0: What have you done for me lately?
1: Mora's won the last two. I thought last week you kind of robbed me, but that's okay.
0: No, that's fine.
1: I'm the Trash Master.
0: Feel that way.
1: A lot of layoffs, sadly, yesterday. We talked about that. We can maybe You probably asked DJ about it as well. So he's part of the new kind of ESPN NFL Network merger over there, and some good friends let go. Charles Davis in particular, who's been on the set with DJ forever. And DJ loves him like an absolute brother, and he's going to miss him tremendously. So a bunch of different layoffs. Ryan Clark sends a video of himself lifting weights, saying, "I'll be fine." Good deep squats, some snatch. He's pounding some weights in the weight room. That was his response. And whatever, kind of performative. But the ultimate performer also let go, Cam Newton, Salk. Here was Cam Newton, 60 seconds. Observation.
2: You have to make light of something. Because for me, if this isn't a way for all athletes and even content creators to learn one important rule of the times that we live in right now. If you don't own your own platform, you're going to get overlooked, bypassed, and be extinct just like dinosaurs. Look at what's happening here.
4: Okay.
2: It's unfortunate what...
3: That's all
1: No, that's fine. Now, Nemhauser kind of made a similar point on Twitter. Like, hey, you know, this is kind of a reminder that this day and age, you better own all your own stuff. And I would say, you know what? If you're skilled and adept at doing that and you got a team around you, like, okay, great. And Brian's been able to do it. Brian's a really bright guy, comes out of the data world and super like, but you know what, Cam? Most athletes are not capable of doing that. And you know what? The Pat McAfees and the Stephen A. Smiths and many of your teammates that are still there love to work for a team and love to work for an organization. I love to work at Bonneville. I don't think I have to own all my own stuff. I think if you're a great teammate and you got great people around you, you can flourish as a great team. If you're a solo and you want to go about it, great, go for it. Good luck. Because that market is flooded with a lot of folks that think they can go do it out on their own. And you'll pop for a little bit, but I wish you the best in that endeavor.
0: All right. Brock's going with Cam Newton. Maura, Brock, you were close. I thought you had it, but no. All right. Didn't get the easy win anyway. We'll see if it's enough to get by. We'll Maura, what do you got?
3: Yeah, so I was unprepared this week. I thought that the one that you sent last night was pretty good.
0: Okay.
3: That headline from Newsweek that says the Seahawks just lost their Super Bowl MVP and their OC. Now it's on one player to prove that last year wasn't a fluke.
0: I mean, that's a picture of
3: Sam Darnold.
0: That whole thing is just dumb. There's no doubt.
3: Was this team ever just about Sam Darnold?
0: No, they were mostly about Ken Walker.
1: Super Bowl MVP.
0: It was when I think about last year's team, I feel like they were sort of built around, you know, like Ken Walker and like Clint Kubiak. That's how I generally would describe them to people. When my friends would be like, "Hey, is this Seahawks team good?" I'd be like, "Yeah, have you seen Ken Walker and Clint Kubiak? That's the team."
3: Now, I do think Clint Kubiak could end up being a bigger loss than maybe we've talked about.
0: Absolutely. But. Well, that's a dumb headline. There's no doubt. Does Newsweek still exist? Like, I know it used to be a thing. Like
3: you think that's an AI-generated Newsweek?
0: Well, I think Newsweek is not what it was. I think Newsweek has sort of gone the way of Sports Illustrated, where it's just not really a real thing anymore. It's like Life Magazine or something. Like, it just doesn't... It's not a thing. Also, they don't know anything about sports. So
1: Ryan, do you know anything about Salk? Where do you think Salk's going with this? Is there a Captain Obvious that we miss?
0: Yeah.
5: I don't know, but
0: it's not really a take, but it's just something that happened yesterday. It's just ridiculous.
1: Oh, Carl Ravitch being let go.
0: No, that really does make me bummed out, but I get it. Like ESPN has moved away from baseball. They just don't value it the same way they used to. It's a shame.
1: Yeah.
0: And I think Ravitch probably ends at MLB Network and he flourishes there because he's great. Okay. No, Maura, thank you. Newsweek isn't relevant enough and real enough at this point to make trash takes. I'm sorry. Brock, Cam's close. He's almost got it. He's right that if you don't own your own, you run the risk. He's not right that if you don't own your own, then it's definitely going to happen. Like, that's not true.
1: You're a dinosaur.
0: But you do put yourself at risk to market factors that have nothing to do with you or even necessarily how good you are.
1: Yep.
0: Like, there are a lot of people that were let go yesterday that are really good at their jobs, and it's unfortunate due to the market factors.
1: At the top of the list.
0: Well, and that's where I would have gone with my trash take. The fact that ESPN signed Ian Rapoport to a long-term deal and let Tom Pelissero go is madness. It's just silly.
1: Yeah.
0: It's just silly.
1: Yeah.
0: That's a trash take. Like, hey, let's bring in the guy who's often wrong instead of the really good reporter with the great teeth and hair. Huge mistake.
3: They're going to go with the name recognition and the following that Rappaport has. But we love Pelissero.
0: Well, I mean, they also went with Garofalo over Pelissero. And I would say that they are very similar in terms of name recognition. No shot at Garofalo. Does a nice job. I'm not taking a shot at him. He's fine. I still would have gone with Pelissero, who I think is great.
1: What on probably a bigger contract, I would think, than Garofalo.
0: Is
1: probably
0: it?
1: Plays a role.
0: I'm sure it's a lot smaller than Rappaport, and I think he does just as good a job, if not better. So at least he didn't get stuff wrong all the time.
1: Yeah.
0: Wouldn't hang up on, what was the guy's name? Chucky Dukes?
1: Oh, boy. You're going to go find that.
0: No, I won't. I won't go play the Chad Dukes. Chucky Dukes is a running back from, I think, BC.
3: When J.J. Watt went on McAfee yesterday, he was giving him a hard time. Like, heard you're getting a $100 million contract, and they had to lay everyone off around here to leave room for you.
0: I mean,
1: also
0: kind of true. All right, there you go.
1: So did I kind of win?
0: Nope, nobody wins. I win.
1: What?
0: I'm winning. I won. I was the only one with a good trash can this week. That's what happens when you change the timing, screw everybody up, and then get to be judge, jury, and executioner.
3: My fault for not paying attention.
0: 206 says Life Magazine's catching strays. Who's next? Highlights? Need to find this hidden item before the dentist calls me in.
1: Did you like that? I used to love that.
0: Yeah, every time you're at the doctor's or the dentist or whatever.
1: I bet that's
0: some highlights.
1: I bet Kyle Brown loved that.
0: Yeah. 206 says I own all my own stuff and nobody's ever heard of me. It's great. Yeah, that must be good. That must be really good. All right. Let's see. We will talk to Daniel Jeremiah, who kind of does a little of both, I guess. Sort of owns his own, but also has, I don't know. We'll talk to DJ.
1: Very, very, very connected and passionate Padre fan.
0: All right. Well, we'll see if he thinks that there's a future for Mason Miller here in Seattle. And then Terry Francona will join us at 9:30. It's Brock and Salk, Sales Sports on 710.
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0: 40.
1: Here's the second thing you need to know.
0: We got Baseball America rankings in post-draft version. Ryan Sloan still number one. Cade Anderson, two. Laz Montes, three. Felnin Celestin up at four. And then the new guy, first-round pick Ace Reese, slides in at number five. He was at the park yesterday, taking batting practice, meeting people. He really does have a beautiful swing. He's got a lot of pop, a lot of power, and very mature. I was very impressed with his interviews, and I thought he did a great job in the booth during the game with Aaron.
2: Kind of fits in line a little bit, right, with some of these guys lately, especially your first rounders of late.
0: It kind of sounds like he knows some of those guys, too. Like, they reached out to him, guys like Colt and Cole, and yes, Cal. But, like, some of his peers, Cade, he said, reached out to him, like, yeah, it's kind of nice that he knows some of those guys and that there's a little bit of a relationship there already. Well,
2: would he be, how many years was he in college? Three?
0: I think so.
2: Would he be old? He'd be older than Colt and maybe the same age as Colt. Maybe they all, right?
0: Crazy.
2: They probably did.
0: They're probably all on.
2: Probably did the whole perfect game circuit and all the all-star games.
0: Amazing, right?
2: Yeah.
0: But yeah, he was there and his agent, Scott Boras, was there and Boras was very high on him, which was surprising.
2: Really?
0: Yeah, shocking. Boras also talked about Cade Anderson, who he says is the best pitcher in minor league baseball, and says when he does arrive in Seattle, whenever that is, he expects his client to be part of the starting rotation, not the bullpen. This is from Adam Jude. Mm. He says in a playoff scenario, though, then he could imagine Anderson being effective as a reliever as long as they prepared him for that.
2: Right.
0: Okay. I think that's what everybody sort of talking about there. But thanks, Scott. Thanks for weighing in. Other guys in the top 10, Farmelo, Luke Stevenson, the catcher that they took last year. That's cool to see. Michael Arroyo, who's really hitting the ball well and may be an option for the Mariners sooner rather than later. Nick Becker and Yorger Bautista rounds out the top 10.
2: Is that the monster?
0: He's... I think so. I think that's the right guy.
2: I think that is.
0: The monster. I'd have to look it up, but I think you're right. Yeah, sure. Nick Becker's like a little guy, shortstop. Okay.
1: Here's the third thing you need to know.
0: Are the Seahawks and Devin Witherspoon on the same page? It does seem like they're getting closer. Steve Weiss with Bump and Stacy yesterday.
3: I know both sides want to get a deal done. It could have something to do with the ownership change and how much upfront cash they want to give up. It's not the cap number, it's the cash. But I don't think so. I just think it's the sides kind of trying to continue to work, maybe seeing what other deals get done. But I think it's just the sides continue to push through. And a lot of times, and you see this around the league, deals don't get done, especially second contracts, until right before training camp. I don't know why that is. I don't know if it's an accounting issue. I don't know if it's a tax issue. But a lot of times, deals don't get done. You know, living here in Los Angeles, the Rams, for years, would get deals done like the week, a few days right before the start of training camp. And that could be what's happening in Seattle.
0: All right, so we'll see. I still think that's going to be a, right in the middle of Hard Knocks type of a thing. I like this, though, from why she had a little bit more info and thought on the Nicky Minwari injury.
3: I have been told by someone there it's not something that they're overly concerned with, so I don't think this is something that's, you know, a surgical that's going to require, something that's going to keep him out for a while. And remember, with this rule, at any point, because they declared him on the PUP now, at any point they can activate him once he's medically cleared. So he could come out the second day and be fine.
0: That's positive.
2: That's good news.
0: Yeah. Like to hear that.
2: That's in line with what Ken and Brady shared, although I think, yeah, we'll see.
0: Maybe went a little farther. But
2: maybe a little bit further, but yeah.
0: All right.
2: By the way, did you also see the other note? I think it was Shefty, maybe, or Weish. Aaron Donald. You see how much he's due? He comes back to playing? Yeah, it's not like, oh, we can just do a minimum deal with some escalators. Because he retired.
0: Right.
2: The Rams owe him $30 million a year. $30 million.
0: They'll figure it out.
2: To start.
0: They'll figure it out. It'll all get figured out. That is everything you need to know. Quarter past every hour. Yes. Everybody texting in. That is the beast, Brock. Yorger Bautista is the beast.
2: Not the,
0: monster, but the beast.
2: Beast mode.
0: Yes. That is the beast.
2: Gotcha.
0: Yep. And then someone else says they thought Ace came across as very entitled. I did not think that. I thought he's just polished and very natural. And yeah, I'd like to get him on the show at some point. Actually, I thought he was a good listen last night during the game. All right, most people call Daniel Jeremiah to get football insight, and obviously we'll get some from him, but we might actually have more of an ulterior motive. It's next on Brock and Salk.
1: Back on February 8th, the countdown started at 167 days.
4: 3, 2, 1.
1: Right after the clock showed zeros.
4: The Seahawks win Super Bowl 60.
1: The

0: Chiefs are back on the field in just 3 days when Seahawks training camp begins.
1: We know that we're target number one now.
0: And nobody covers Seahawks training camp like the home of the Super Bowl champs, Seattle Sports.
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25: All right, there's a lot of reasons to have Daniel Jeremiah on. In fact, Brock, we do it every week during the football season. We like to talk to DJ about the draft. We like to talk to him about the Seahawks. We like to talk to him about, you know, getting some grades on players and who's playing well and who's not and what he sees on film, and even better if he's able to call players by their number instead of by their name. I mean, that's when you know the scouting work has gotten
2: cankles.
25: Done.
2: I can talk to him about power sources.
25: Right,
2: all of those things that one of the few that I can really speak that language with.
25: But we're not doing that today.
2: We're not?
25: That's not, I mean, we will, but that's not our reason for calling our friend Daniel Jeremiah, who joins us now. Good morning, DJ. How are you? He joins us in theory, anyway. Yeah, I know he was there.
26: It's like kind of going in and out.
25: We got some in and out issues with our video once again. Oh that's good. Great. I got to tell you, you know what I've been enjoying is our technical issues with the video system. Like, I really want to have people on video, but I like it when we try to have them on, and then it doesn't work. Yeah. It's really great.
2: You really like it when they can't hear me.
25: It's really good. Well, that part's fine. I'm actually, that's like the best possible situation. But that's not this. This is, he can't even hear us. It's not Moore's fault. I'm not blaming her. She's fine. But I got to tell you.
2: But it stresses her out. We don't like that.
25: I'm losing patience. I've been pretty good about this, I think. Oh, there he is. DJ. Can you hear us?
27: Hey, guys.
25: Oh, thank God.
27: Yeah, my headset's not working because we're out of practice.
25: That's your fault? Oh, thank God. It's a DJ problem. Yeah. I assumed it was us because we've had some issues. All right. Well, then I'll skip the whole theatrics and the way I set it all up. I won't do it again.
27: You're not getting Mason Miller.
25: Why not?
27: Can I leave now?
25: Why not? That's the only reason we want to talk to you.
2: Yes, we are.
25: What does it cost to get Mason Miller?
27: You have the pitching. I mean, it would be, you know, you got those two top pitching prospects. So I'm assuming it would be one of those guys and something else.
25: No, I mean, George Kirby is a start with a George Kirby.
27: Well, how much control does he have left?
25: 2 years.
27: He'd probably want more control, but I don't think they're going to move him. I think they're going to end up trading Moore home, which would be a good addition too.
25: I think
27: he's
25: the second best
27: reliever that's available. He goes 100 really on the left side.
25: Awesome. Nasty. He's really nasty. Now, he doesn't have any control. It's just this year, and then he's a free agent.
27: It's a rental, but that would be.

0: Like if we get Pivetta back, you get Musgrove back. Like if you could flip Morejon and get another starter, you have Michael King. Like, I don't know. The whole league seems so watered down. I mean, I guess it's like the Dodgers and the Phillies and maybe the Rays.
1: And that's the good league. Like the National League's the good league. Yeah, the Brewers are good. The Braves are pretty good. I mean, like there's some good teams in the National League. You watch the Marlins. They're pretty good, at least from what we saw.
0: The Marlins are 2-8 in their last 10 games. So let's keep up.
1: Come on. Good teams go 2-8. Phillies did that. I mean, like, it happens.
0: We got to finish up with the Braves. Then we go to the Marlins. We'll take 2 out of 3 there, and then we'll be in bye mode. That's the way
2: DJ,
0: it works.
2: All right. DJ, yes. Don't dash our dreams.
1: Yeah.
2: Okay. We have Jeff Passan on all baseball season.
1: Dude, don't it is dash your off dreams. Season. Look at this, man. You got a beard going. Like, you are in off season mode. Look at you.
0: I don't know. I've been running so much. Like, the football season needs to hurry up and get here. I'm going to start running.
1: You're marathons. Disheveled.
0: Wow, that's tough. I mean, I took a shower. That's fair.
1: You're not doing your podcast anymore. Like, what's going on with you?
2: What do you mean you've been running? Like, busy running? Just family,
0: five,
2: kids?
0: 6 miles a day, because I'm just like, what do I do? I don't even know what to do.
1: Yeah, you're getting thin. Maybe too thin. Yeah. Are you eating enough?
0: Disheveled, too thin. Salk's got everybody thinking I got a drug problem now. This is great.
1: Well, if you think that Mason Miller is going to go for one of those young pitching prospects, maybe you do. I don't know. I don't know what's going on in the Jeremiah household down there.
0: I don't think they traded, but I would say the Yankees would offer the moon for him.
1: Mariners have a lot more starting pitching, though, that they could offer. I don't know. We'll see. Yeah,
0: all right, but it would hurt. I think in order for them to move him, it would have to hurt a little bit.
1: Speaking of,
0: like 4 years of control or something like that. Crazy.
1: Speaking of drug use. Hold on. Oh, yeah. Fine.
0: It's unbelievable. You guys know, we've had Padres season tickets since the 90s, and I've seen, like, the Padres, for whatever, you know, limitations they've had over their history. Like, it's been Trevor Hoffman. It's been, you know, Heath Bell had his run where he was.
1: They've had
0: good closers. They've always had good closers. Going back to Craig Lefferts when I was a kid.
1: Wow.
0: But when he moved to the bullpen. But this guy's unhittable. He's unhittable. You go into the ninth inning, it's not a question of whether you're going to win or lose. It's whether he's going to strike out 2 or 3. That's the
1: he is that good. Game. Pretty cool. All right. Well, speaking of drug use, because it might be the only explanation, you did a show for how long with Bucky Brooks? How long was that show?
0: Over 10 years.
1: Over 1,000 episodes. 1,000 episodes. And congratulations. A great run.
0: No, thanks.
1: Do you know that he picked the Seahawks to go 7-10?
0: So I mentioned I was bored. So I did come across that, and I did watch that entire interview, and you know what concerned me about it, and it's not that, like, the take is the take and the reaction is the reaction. This is what concerned me, is that I always finish my conversations with you guys and I feel like I leave on a high note and you guys kiss me off and it's nice, and then I go on about my day thinking that we're all buddies, and then you guys, this, the interview ends like, hey Bucky, you know, we appreciate you coming on here and sharing your opinion, you know, a really, really great conversation. All right, have a great day. Click. That's the dumbest thing I've ever heard. That's got to be the stupid. And I'm like, I'm sitting here going, what are these guys saying about me the second that our interview's
1: in? Well, you got to understand, we're in a tough spot because it was a bad take, and it's a very unpopular take here, as you might imagine. But we weren't trying to be jerks to Bucky. He's a great guy and a nice guy. Like, we didn't want to, like, kill him and bring him on here and just, like, destroy him. But
0: I had a friend of mine. This is a classic story my wife likes to tell, but there was a friend of mine who had said something very rude to me. Like, I was very young in my career and I was not making any money in scouting, and I got a modest raise. And he poked some fun at me when I told him about my raise. It really hurt my feelings. I was telling my wife about it. And I said, I would never, ever do that to him. She's like, you talk crap about him all the time. I go, yeah, behind his back. Like, that's not the same.
1: 7-10?
0: They're not going to go 7-10.
2: Yeah.
0: I think they're the – I mean, I'm not just pandering here, but I've consumed a lot of stuff over the last couple months. And to be honest with you, that might be the only Seahawks take that I've heard. Like, forget good or bad. Like, they might be the least discussed
2: – Super Bowl winner.
0: Super Bowl champion ever. In history. And it's not like this was a roster of like John Elway riding off into the sunset, and you're like, okay, well, now where do they go?

0: like they have an aging roster and they kind of they got one last ride. Like, this should be the beginning of their run. So that's been kind of bizarre to me. I don't know if that's just Pacific Northwest thing or being in the same division with the Rams who've made these splashy moves, but it just – you tell me, has there been a least discussed Super Bowl winner than this one? I can't think of one.
1: Mm-mm. And some of that, let's face it, some of that is Mike McDonald's genius. I think when he was like, well, we're not trying to run it back, we're running it forward. It was like, oh, okay, so you're already spinning it. Like, there's no look back. It's, you know, it's funny, Daniel, there's this book by Michael Gervais called The First Rule of Mastery, Stop Worrying About What People Think of You. Michael Gervais worked with Pete Carroll and the Legion of Boom. Like, he was in the building like he is now. But that whole crew was all about everybody else in the exterior motivation. This team is just not. And I think it starts and it kind of ends with Mike in that way. And I don't know. You tell me, what are you looking forward to with Hard Knocks? Do you think that this is going to finally start the engines?
0: If you, you know, maybe it's, I just know him a little bit better, but like, John is the one with the personality. Like, you know, if you think about, if you have a Super Bowl team and who's getting it, like who's going to garner attention? Well, Sam's quiet and reserved. JSN for a star receiver is not anything like the typical star receiver. Your best defensive players, like Leonard Williams, is not a limelight seeker. Your head coach is very, you know, understated in terms of not putting himself out there other than maybe doing an interview at a golf tournament where he doesn't, it's like he's really saying anything. So I mean, I think maybe that's why they haven't got as much attention. They don't have guys that are running out there, you know, seeking attention. But John, to me, will be the star of Hard Knocks.
2: They're also drama free. I mean, like, they don't have any real drama. Nobody's holding out. They don't have 12 injuries. Like, they're not a big drama team. And I think Leonard Williams could end up being a Hard Knock star if they wanted him to be. He is a tremendous player, and he's like one of the world's most interesting humans. You're right. He's not a limelight seeker, but he is a smart, interesting, like, he goes spear fishing. Like, he thinks about the world and does a lot of different things. And if they travel with him, which I hope they do, I think they'll probably get something out of him. Did you see? We like the Jeremy Fowler list that he puts together every year, talking to you know, executives and coaches and scouts and stuff on the best at each position. Leonard Williams, number one interior defensive lineman. You think that's accurate?
0: He's been listening to our segments every week. Yeah. You know, where we go through it. And you remember, because Brock always texts me the day before, or, you know, the morning of, and be like, you know, what'd you think of this? He'll pull out some rando that you know, had two special teams tackles. Like, can't wait. I'm like, Brock, Leonard Williams is the best player on the field every week. He's the best player on the field.
1: No, you don't say by name. Don't you call him 99? Oh, 99.
2: Yeah, 99. I watched the tape. It's 99 doing everything out there.
1: 99 this.
2: 99 shedding blocks. Can he repeat? Can he be the best defensive lineman in football again this year?
0: He's in his prime. Yeah. And you know, they didn't suffer a lot of losses. Like, I know Boye Mafe, I'm trying to think of anything else they would have lost up front. I don't, you know, off the top of my head, I don't.
1: No, it's just Boye.
2: Up front, it was just Boye. They add in Dante Fowler, and they're going to, you know, have Riley Mills, hopefully, a whole lot more this year. You got to see a little of him at the end of last season. No, they're not really. The front looks the same.
0: Yeah, I don't think he's going anywhere. And he takes tremendous care of his body. So he's, and the other thing is that, I think I don't know if we talked since then. It's been a minute, but I was talking to a D-line coach, and we're talking after the Myles Garrett trade, which is going to be, it's going to make it fun to watch those games without question. But he was like, you know, the key is not that alpha, you know, unit for the Rams versus the Seahawks. It's the Bravo unit. Like, you could say it's close with their starters, but the Seahawks backups are still so much better than the Rams. So it's that, and that's not just over the course of a long season. That's in the course of games where you're getting fastball rushes from all your guys because you can roll them all through. Whereas once, and his whole point was, you watch, like, if you sort explosives against the Rams at the end of the year, now who knows how, if there's going to be many, but when you sort them, he said, I bet you find a high percentage of them are the ones where Myles Garrett's off the field. It's not going to play every snap. So if you've got two or three shot plays in your game plan, you're going to wait until he goes off the field, dial him up.
1: Mm-hmm. Are we running outdoors or on the treadmill? 5-6 miles.
0: Treadmill guy. It's easier on the knees.
1: You're a treadmill guy. Interesting. Yeah, have you tried to crank it up to 16 and run for 3 minutes and 43 seconds?
0: No, this is I'm a steady state cardio guy. So I like to get my heart rate and just park it in zones 2 and 3. And then I go for 45 minutes on there.
2: Wow.
1: Interesting. Interesting. Hey, put your GM hat back on, or, you know, scouting hat back in the day when you were in the building and working with GMs. Because you find yourself in a situation, one of the storylines that will come here and already is, and everyone's asking about it. I think we even asked you around the draft about Devin Witherspoon's contract. Yeah. Go back in the buildings you were in when an agent had multiple clients at the same position, which is what's going on with Christian Gonzalez and Devin Witherspoon. Yeah. Walk me through how that is typically gone in the past.
0: Usually the agent has an idea of which one he thinks he can get the most out of, and they're going to bat second. So it's, that's usually controlled by the agent of the order of which those come off the board. So I would imagine, and I, you know, me, I, Witherspoon's my red star coming out, like one of my favorite players in the entire league. I would imagine he gets done first, and then Gonzalez will get done.
1: Were they second. Same draft? They were same draft class, correct?
2: So, yeah.
1: And so Spoon goes fifth in that draft. Gonzo goes a little later. Where was he? Teens, late teens?
2: Yeah, it was a few picks before JSN.
0: He had no business going as late as he did.
1: Okay, but does that also then play a role for Christian Gonzalez? Say, listen, that dude got more for me then. I want to be made a hold now. And I play outside. And I'm a lockdown guy and lockdown JSN and the Super Bowl, blah, blah, blah. Like, is there some of that? Is that what's possibly holding this up?
0: Yeah, and I also just think the size, I mean, it, you know, not that it's had any impact on Witherspoon's, you know, production and what he's done and how great he is as a player. But I just think if you're thinking from a prototypical and think longevity with size and those things, that Gonzalez is going to fetch a little bit more. So,
1: So you think Spoon gets done first and then
0: I think Spoon gets done first, and I think Gonzalez gets piggybacks off that and gets a little bit more.
1: Interesting.
0: Would be my guess.
2: Nicky Minwori is going to miss a little bit of time here in camp. It doesn't sound like it's that serious, but Brock, it kind of led to this conversation yesterday of like, who's the most, we've had this before, who are the most irreplaceable players on the team? Not who the best are, but who can you just not replace? And Sam's got to be up there, and JSN's probably one or two.
1: 99's up there.
2: Leonard Williams is going to be right there. And, but after that, I might have him number four. Like what he does to make this defense go good to great feels so hard to replace. How important is Nicky Minwori to this season?
0: Yeah, I mean, selfishly, not even just from what you've seen, I would say selfishly for where it can go from here. Not having, you know, this baseline knowledge that he has and how much they could expand it and what they could do with him. That's what I'm, you know, excited to see where it goes. And I've mentioned this with you guys before, but seeing Derwin James' evolution and how they've been able to learn more about him and how to use him in different ways. And some instances, maybe realizing, okay, maybe pull back a little bit from this area, but they're still in the, as great as he's been, they're still in the discovery phase of all the different things this guy can do. So, and I, hopefully he's ready to go once you get to the games, but he is, he's definitely a massive component of that defense, in my opinion, in the growth of even where it goes from last year to the next year. And I would argue though, the left tackle would probably be pretty high up on that list of guys you would not want.
2: The only reason I don't have it there is because they did it. They lost the left tackle last year for a handful of games, and those guys stepped up, and Josh Jones was good enough, and Amari Kite was good enough. Like, I normally would be right there with you, except that we saw it, and I was like, it doesn't look that much different. It was amazing.
0: Yeah, I would say if you get a healthy Bosa this year and you get Myles Garrett in the division, that position takes on a little more importance.
1: Come August 4th, first episode of Hard Knocks comes out. You think you'll learn anything new with these Seahawks? I mean, you talk to us every week. I think you probably, because of that, you obviously watch tape. You're awesome. You're informed. You know these guys fairly well. There's been great continuity. Come August 4th, is there anything you're looking forward to trying to learn or see from Hard Knocks?
0: I want to see the rookies, you know, and that's, you know, just because of coming off the draft and spending so much time watching those guys. Like, I was a big Bud Clark fan, you know, going through the process. Like, I could definitely see one of the little angles of that, of like, you know, Bud Clark's, you know, picked off a pass in 4 straight practices, like, you know, where you know, how excited everybody can be about him. So that's fun. Julian Neal will be fun to see what he looks like out there. So to me, it's the new guys, the new pieces, and what those look like and how they integrate and how much, you know, playing time they can earn on a team.
1: What about ownership? I asked Rich Eisen about this. Yeah. Rich popped on with us yesterday. Asked him a very uncomfortable ankle question to start it. He didn't like that. He didn't jump aboard the whole scouting thing. And he kind of poo-pooed, downplayed, maybe rightfully so, ownership change for this year. Like, you're not even going to see it, hear it, feel it. But you've been in different buildings with different owners. You're with one there that's kind of a tenant in someone's building. What do you think ownership and how does ownership and new ownership affect this team, short and long term?
0: I mean, I would think you don't get, well, look, there. I shouldn't say that. There are some dumb owners. So, but the assumption is that you're successful in life by, you know, having some intelligence, and you would see how good of a thing they've got going there, that we're going to be a little bit more, let's come in and observe and learn, and let's not come in here, you know, and try and rock the boat. I would guess the vast majority of people that have amassed that type of wealth would have enough awareness to do that. So I would think it won't be an issue, and they'll come in there and kind of feel it out. And I mean, they're literally at the very top of the mountain. I don't know that, you know, you need to do anything other than don't screw it up. But, you know, back to the Hard Knocks thing real quick, the thing I'm going to learn first and foremost is who's my real friend is going to give me a login so I can actually watch it. So that's
2: you don't have HBO Max?
0: Come on.
2: What?
0: We cut subscriptions around here, man. We tighten the belt.
2: If I had to keep keep.
0: Rocket Money. I didn't realize I spent like $9,000 on subscriptions. So we cut her down. I run on the Peloton, just the little black screen. I don't even get the instructor anymore.
2: I would kill every other subscription I have before I killed HBO Max. This number is one of one. That's shocking. Yeah. That's shocking information we've learned today. All right, help me out. I'm going to go over to training camp practice this weekend. I'm trying to figure out what to look for to help me figure out whether the Seahawks have a good offensive coordinator in Flurry. Mm. What signs should I look for, both at practice and eventually into preseason games, to determine what they've got in Flurry?
0: I don't think you're going to determine anything. And I just don't. I think it's just different lot. You know, when you get into live action and calling plays and making adjustments in game, that's when you're going to learn. And you're going to see vanilla ice cream in preseason. So that's not going to help you at all. And I've just seen too many times, there's been too many teams that I've been with and camps that I've been at, where I've left training camp thinking this offense or this defense is, you know, one thing. And then you get into the games, you're like, oh, actually, nope, that was not real. That was who they were playing against in practice, and for whatever reason, they got the better or the worst of it. But when they got into games playing against other teams, it was different. So I don't know. I've always said preseason's a liar, and in some instances, I think you could even add training camp into that. I mean, I can't tell you the times I've left training camp thinking you're going to be 13-3 and then you win eight games, and I've been on a 13-3 team where you don't know what you're going to be, and all of a sudden you're like, we might not ever lose a game. So I just don't think you learn anything till you get to the real games. Yeah.
1: Your situation down there though, ooh, that's going to be kind of fun. Mike McDaniel, John Harbaugh.
0: I think even framing it, I would frame it, and this is from talking to people there, is it's Mike McDaniel versus Derwin James, like every day at practice. Like that's the and chirping. Derwin likes to, he's fun. He's not like, you know, he's not a jerk about it, but he loves to talk. And I guess that every single day they've been
2: getting after it. Oh, that sounds kind of fun.
0: That's kind of fun. Looking forward to that. I ran into Tony Jefferson. He's a San Diego guy who plays safety for the Chargers and is a huge Padre fan. So we both were walking out in about the fifth inning when the Dodgers had scored their 10th run and ran into each other on the exit. And I asked him how it was going, and he just said, it's been great because it just challenged our communication so much, because it was a little more of a static offense in the past, and now there's so much motion and shifting and everything with Mike Daniel that it's really been good for their communication on the backside.
2: A lot of talk here on our text machine, wondering if we need to start a GoFundMe for your streaming subscriptions. Or have things gotten that bad in the Jeremiah household that you can't afford a couple of streaming subscriptions? Do we need help out?
0: Here's the thing. I could, or I could use like ChatGPT or some AI service to try and guess your password. I'm guessing it might be 7 and 9 BS take! !
2: That's pretty good. I would love for somebody to try to guess my password. It would be very hard to do, but they have a theme. I could tell you that. That's about all I would tell you.
1: Can we not bring up like GoFundMes in the scouting community? So like, we don't need to be doing that right now.
2: No,
1: right? No. No, I want to talk more about this beard. Yeah. Are we going to kind of, is this a new, are we going with this look or?
0: No. That was a decision I had to make. It was either a second cup of coffee before going on with you guys or shaving.
2: I wondered if it was because you were worried you were going to be part of the ESPN layoffs. You wanted to kind of prepare yourself for the right look. Yeah. If that was the case.
1: It's terrible.
2: It is awful. Dude, it's so bad. Yeah. And we talked yesterday to Passan. Jeff Passan was on with us and we're talking about Carl Ravich, who's just a legend. But, you know, Pelissero was phenomenal at this. I was blown away and really bummed out by the Pelissero news.
0: Yeah, and look, Charles Davis is someone who's I'm very close with.
2: Yeah.
0: And Charles, the good thing about CD is he's still the number one guy on CBS, you know, college football. So you see, he's going to be on our TV every Saturday. And this was, he's just a hustler and has a million different side gigs and fortunate to work with him on the draft and the combine every year. So that one was a tough one. But it's just, you know what, it's just business, man. That's the business that we're all in, and you're always one phone call away. So the good thing is I have a fallback. I can just become a professional marathoner, apparently, when that phone call comes.
2: As long as the marathons are only being run on the treadmill, you'll be fine. Matt in Oregon weighing in. Now I understand why DJ's friend was making fun of his raise. The guy can't even afford HBO Max. So there you go.
0: That's fair. You're
2: part of the crew. DJ, thank you. Fair. Appreciate it. Looking forward to the season start and talking a whole lot more often.
0: Trade deadline, if our teams get together, we're back on.
2: All right, sounds good. We'll talk then. Okay. Thanks, buddy. There you go. The great Daniel Jeremiah. Dude's hilarious. Love that guy. All right, so because Terry Francona is going to join us at 9:30, Brock, we're going through all these Seahawks games from last year. Got to week 3. I watched all the highlights from it last night, and there's only 2 words to describe this game. 2 words are all you need. We'll do it next on Brock and Salk.
3: Back on February 8th, the countdown started at 167 days.
4: 3, 2, 1.
3: Right after the clock showed zeros.
4: The Seahawks win Super Bowl 60.
3: The champs are back on the field in just 3 days when Seahawks training camp begins.
5: We know that we're target number one now.
3: And nobody covers Seahawks training camp like the home of the Super Bowl champs. Seattle Sports.
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2: All right, final hour of our morning here on Brock and Salk. Terry Francona, Reds manager, two-time World Series winner, going to join us, Brock, in 30 minutes at 9:30 before the matinee today with the Mariners, of course. So we'll talk baseball with Tito in a half hour. We've been going through generally at 9:30, but sometimes you got to move some things around in order to make room. So today at 9 o'clock, the entire Seahawks season from last year started with game one a couple days ago. We're on to game three today. And just a recap, because I didn't remember a lot of what happened, and I've been going back every night. I found these 5-minute, you know, recaps of the game, 5-minute condensed versions of these games. Mm-hmm. See a lot of the highlights and big plays. Week three, the Seahawks win 44-13 over the Saints.
1: Blew their doors off. What were the two words?
2: The two words for this one, it could have been blowout, but it is special teams. This game was all about the special teams.
1: Interesting.
2: There was other stuff. Oddly, Darnold and Spencer Rattler, who did play for New Orleans, both threw for 218 yards. Of course, Sam did it on 18 attempts with two touchdowns and no picks, whereas Rattler took 39 attempts and had a pick. So there was a little bit of a difference in there in the way the two quarterbacks played. But this was about the special teams. And I'll play you three. I get two of the three here. One way
1: before you play these highlights, can I just say, before you play them, not only, and we said this after finishing yesterday, is this like instructive and kind of fun. Mm-hmm. You get to see the seeds planted and sowed and reap the harvest of all of it. You know what else this does? And the fact that you couldn't remember any of these games, it speaks to why it's another, you know, bullet in the gun of why this team's not talked about.
2: Right. Nobody watched these games outside of us.
1: There was no expectation, right, like a Super Bowl, and that
2: nobody
1: this
2: saw
1: be
2: them
1: in the future.
2: Destroy New Orleans. And
1: when
2: they
1: DJ says this is the least talked about, right, Super Bowl winning team that we can ever remember,
2: yep,
1: it's because part of it was because you don't even remember the games.
2: Well,
1: from
2: they
1: last
2: didn't do
1: year.
2: It with 400 especially yards of offense, Brock. All they did here was special team them to death. They get up 7-0. They start force a punt in the first quarter, and here's what happened on the punt.
0: Kroger is punting. Torrey Horton, the rookie, is deep for the Seahawks. He stands just inside his own 20. I saw Kroger during warmups, and he had a couple of rainmakers, and here's one. This is a long, high spiral. Horton back at his own 5, gets one block, gets two blocks, turns upfield, got some running room across the 30, 35, oh. He may go 40, what a block, midfield 40, 30, 20, 15, 10, 5, Mr. Horton, touchdown, Seahawks!
2: Yeah, that was pretty good. There was some great blocking on that. Chase Surratt had a really beautiful block on that one. But the whole situation was great, and what he did was awesome. And you see the explosiveness. It's funny that Rabel there mentions Kroger the punter and how great he was in practice, because a few minutes later he had another problem.
0: Kroger on once again to punt. Torrey Horton is still winded from his 95-yard punt return for a touchdown last time. He's just inside the 25. It's blocked. The Seahawks blocking. It's going to be picked up. No, it's going to be fallen on. The Saints fall on it, but it's the Seahawks football at about the 11-yard line. It was DeAnthony Bell.
2: They ended up scoring on a very short field there. Now it's 21-0 in the first quarter, and the game is basically over. Derek Young has another good return, led to another short field, and it's 28-3. And you're like, well, this thing is just, you're off to the races. They just absolutely dominated from there. So they didn't run for a ton of yards. They didn't throw for a ton of yards. They were fine. They got to the quarterback. They had a pick. Your guy, Darian Kendrick, with another pick in this game. Of course he did. He had 2 picks in 2 weeks. Why wouldn't he have? But they dominated mostly through special teams. And I think that's the other thing that I just keep coming back to. And I'll play you some sound from Mike McDonald with us the next day, is just how much of these games foreshadow what is to come and some of the conversations that were to come. We asked him that day about Jay Harbaugh, the special teams coach.
3: This guy is relentless with finding like the little edges and ways to coach it better than any, like better than they've, like there's no such thing as status quo with Jay. It's constantly finding a new and better way to teach something, to design something, to word something, that there's like, talk about shocking, there's so much like elegance, simplicity in how he coaches this. And this guy isn't just a great special teams coach, he's a great football coach. I mean, at Michigan, you name a great player that came out of Michigan in the last 10 years, Jay probably recruited him. He was the running back coach to get all those guys. He was a tight ends coach when I was there. Then he moved to safeties. I mean, he's coached all three levels of the, and on all three phases of football. And he's one heck of a special teams coordinator, too. So that's what makes him great.
2: And had a really big impact on the season.
1: Yeah.
2: Really big.
1: I'll tell you what strikes me. You point to special teams, and that's right. And it was the week before, too, right? We played the highlight of the Helani recovery in the fumble there in Pittsburgh, and the giant role that played. You know what else I'm reminded of, or this one strikes me, is listen to Rabel's highlight calls. And listen to the names you just referenced. Oh, that's Chase Rott. Oh, that's DeAnthony Bell. Oh, that's Torrey Horton. Like this is the start of the 70 strong.
2: And also didn't even none of those three guys finished the year with the team. Right? DeAnthony Bell gone.
1: DeAnthony did not. He's back now. Right. Surratt was on IR with an injury. And
2: Kendrick.
1: Horton went on IR too.
2: Gone.
1: And Kendrick gone. Yeah.
2: I mean, like, none of those four guys. Like, what? That's pretty crazy. Like, the impact that they had, considering none of them end up being there for the playoff run, but they dominated with special teams. Now, two other themes came out of that day, Brock, that we kind of really started talking about. One was JSN. And you may remember Mike McDonald saying this to us.
3: I'm the JSN Pied Piper here, like we've been saying it since we walked in the building, and he keeps, I think it's a testament to his attitude. I mean, this guy, since our first conversation and how he's operated since, to back it up, he's determined to be an elite receiver in this league, and I think he's well on his way.
1: Yeah, the week before it was DK, right? That was a lot of the conversation. The weeks preceding that, oh, lost your star, lost your number one, lost DK. I mean, JSN's a nice compliment. I mean, JSN played off DK. There was certainly a lot of that conversation.
2: Yep.
1: Well, let's see what he can do without, you know, the help in the lineup. Oh, really? Actually, he's the home run hitter. And those first three games and that one too, explosive, explosive, explosive. I love DJ talking about that. And when you asked him about the coordinator, Salk, I'm with DJ. I think it's going to be very hard for you or the casual fan or even the football savant to try to read anything into the preseason of Brian Fleury. But you know what Kubiak was really good at, and it expressed itself there and the week before? Those explosives.
2: Yeah.
1: Of moving him around, yep. of playing off of it, calling it at the right time.
2: Well, and thankfully, a lot of the team around Kubiak is still there, and hopefully they're able to do a lot of that same stuff again this year. The last thing real quick here is this was the first game, Brock, and credit to you, you noticed this one right away, that you started seeing some split playing time at linebacker with Drake Thomas and Tyrese Knight, and we asked Mike about it.
3: And I think we're at the point in the season, too, like, hey, we're going to be about competition, and if guys are earning playing time and are going to help us play great defense, they're going to play. I mean, you've seen it with Josh. You've seen it with Drake. You're seeing it with Darian Kendrick. You're seeing it up front. You know, Derek Hall's playing at a high level right now. So if we're going to be about competition, we got to back it up with our actions. And so that's a position, too, where we got two guys that are fighting for playing time.
2: Well, and we know how that ended up with, obviously, Thomas playing a whole lot more. But I, you know, not that that was a shot at Pete Carroll. It wasn't. Mike didn't think of it that way. I know that.
1: Yep.
2: But it did come, at least, I remember thinking, like, man, that was one of the problems at the end. For all of Pete's talk about competition, he wasn't backing it up by letting the person winning the competition have the opportunity to do the job.
1: Yeah, and I think even more so, unfortunately, was some of those assistants, Ken Norton, that was way more comfortable with veteran guys, a Clint Hurt that was a newbie, never done it before.
2: Regardless of
1: somebody,
2: who,
1: yes.
2: It wasn't happening.
1: No.
2: And you can't preach competition and then not give the job to the person who wins the competition. You just can't do it. And so, you know, I thought that was, again, another seminal point early in that season.
1: Good
2: so,
1: word.
2: Yeah,
1: good
2: thank you. Word. I'm glad you like that one, Brock.
1: I like seminal.
2: Well, we're going to be doing this every day leading up to that first preseason game with the Cowboys. That was week 3. We'll be on to week 4 tomorrow, Brock. Pretty exciting.
1: Who's week 4? Do we know?
2: Do you?
1: No. Week 5 is Tampa Bay. I know that. So just watching the QB documentary, which you should watch, by the way. I don't know if you've got a Netflix subscription.
2: I do. Yeah, I have that. Yeah,
1: you should watch that one. Who was week 4? Was that? It was a win. I know they were 3-1. Who was it? Was it Arizona?
2: No. Actually, it might have been Arizona. I think it was. Yeah.
1: Okay.
2: I don't know. I'll tell you tomorrow when I actually go through and watch the video and see what the heck happened in week 4. Because as of right now, I don't remember jack squat. We got Terry Francona is going to join us in 20 minutes right after everything you need to know next.
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13: 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Here's what you need to know. First.
2: I know Mariner fans, all baseball fans, but Mariner fans over the last years get pretty frustrated by the tip your cap or, you know, it's just bad luck type of a game. Sorry. I think that's kind of what last night was. I thought they played a decent game last night. They played pretty clean in the field. They didn't make a lot of mistakes. Great defensive play by Colt Emerson to cut down one of the fastest players in the game at the plate and keep that game within range. They had six hits to go with six walks and a couple of home runs. You do that most games, you're going to find a way to score more runs and win. Unfortunately, 1-for-10 with runners in scoring position, 10 runners left on base. Great play from De La Cruz that really kind of turned the game on Julio Rodriguez, and unfortunately that's your ball game. You end up falling 4-2 when it's all said and done.
1: Great play by Gino, great play by their center fielder. Mm-hmm. I mean, honestly, we'll talk to Tito here in 10 minutes or so. The Reds were lifeless the night before. I mean, yeah, they just booted the ball everywhere. There was no focus. All the things that, you know, we've struggled with the Mariners in their kind of valley they were in, the Reds were worse than that. And last night they played a really clean game. They got three home runs. Usually you hit three home runs in this league, you're mm-hmm. going to win. And it was nice to see Julio. By the way, I went back and looked. Not only was that Julio's first home run since June 19th, Salk, he only hit two the entire month of June.
2: I know, yeah. He really had been on a power outage for a while, yep. And he cranked that one.
1: Let's hope that kickstarts things in here.
2: I'll tell you what. I mean, Julio and Cal back-to-back days hitting home runs. Naylor with three hits yesterday. Again, I totally understand if anyone's frustrated. This morning's frustrating game. But there actually were some positive signs, and I wasn't saying that a couple of weeks ago. I thought there really were some things that were encouraging that came out of that game. And by the way, seven innings from Luis Castillo, if you are trying to trade him, seven innings, three runs, yep. That's a valuable mm-hmm. piece if he can continue to do things like that. Here was what Dan said about Luis.
15: You know, he found himself into a couple of jams, but, you know, the way Rock throws, you know, and the veteran that he is, the experience that he has, he's able to get out of it. And I thought he was able to do that, you know, very well tonight. And then, you know, later on, it seemed like, you know, continued to make pitches all the way through the seventh. And, you know, three up, three down there in the seventh, I thought was outstanding. And you know, he just he still looked pretty strong there and you know, up close to 100 pitches.
1: Sulky, fancy me this, if you wouldn't mind.
2: Okay.
1: George Kirby the night before, 80 pitches, six innings, pulled. And then they obviously score and pull, you know, a bunch of runs in the set, but you don't know. But 80 pitches, he's out. Mm-hmm. The Rock over 100 yesterday, seven innings.
2: Different
1: Does
2: people.
1: That have anything to do with what could happen in the next 11, 12 days?
2: I don't know. Okay. That's a good question. I mean, my instinct is just they're different people and their arms are in different shape and, you know, different points of the season for them, I guess. But, I, you know, without knowing their process, I think that one's pretty hard to
1: I mean, it
2: judge.
1: Ended up being a great decision with Kirby because
2: you
1: added on, save the bullpen, all of that stuff. But are you trying to showcase Luis and say, no, this guy is a rock. This guy could give you 100-plus pitches. He can throw seven innings.
2: It's certainly possible, right? I mean, I just, you know, without knowing where they're all at health-wise, I think it's really hard to know. But, yeah, pretty good outing for him last night.
1: And Emerson's today.
2: Yeah, my bad.
16: The second thing you need to know.
2: Yes, Emerson today. Emerson Hancock against Brady Singer at 12:40. Let's see. Ace Reese is the number 5 Mariner prospect as he enters the list after being drafted a couple of weeks ago. Sloan, Anderson, Montez, Celestin ahead of him. And then Farmelo, Stevenson, Arroyo, Becker, Bautista after him.
1: By the way, Ace only 21. I was curious if he would be older. So he turned 21.
2: So he's right in between
1: yes.
2: Colt Emerson and Cole Young age-wise.
1: So a couple months older than Emerson and, yeah, a year plus younger than Mr. Young.
2: Okay.
1: But that hopefully is your young infield. You saw a picture of the three of them around the batting cage yesterday. That is a smooth swing for a 6'4 yep. guy. Let's hope that's your second, third.
2: He's fun. I really enjoyed him during the broadcast. I thought he was great. And then also waiting to see who else could get called up. Could it be Michael Arroyo? Adam Jude thought so.
17: And then at some point, I think we'll see Michael Arroyo as maybe that piece to answer, you know, against left-handed pitching. He's been really good every step of the way.
2: So that's a possibility. And Kate Anderson, obviously another one. He was there, his agent was there yesterday. That would be Scott Boris, who was there with Ace Reese, but was also talking about Cade. Jim Bowden came on the station yesterday and said he'd sign Cade Anderson to a $100 million deal right now.
18: That's why before Cade Anderson makes that first pitch, I've got him signed. I'm giving him the $100 million. I'm not even going to wait till he gets to the show and prove it. Here's your $100 million. I'm not going to wait. Reds just did it to Chase Burns. If I can sign him, and I don't think he's a one. I think he's a two or a three. But you sign him as early as you can. That's my opinion on that. Or at some point, unfortunately, they're going to end up having to trade one of them, maybe even as early as this offseason.
2: Yeah, the Mariners don't seem to feel that way about pitching. I mean, they do on hitting, but I think with pitching, they're a lot more willing to let it go. Yep.
1: I don't think we got
2: 6 years with this guy. Who knows what he's going to look like?
1: By the way, did we have a Lyle sighting with Boris in town?
2: Oh.
1: We know Lyle loves him.
2: I don't know. Boris. I wonder if he was concerned by Boris's age.
1: I text him. I don't think
2: looking old. No, he's not up for another hour.
1: Yeah.
0: Here's the third thing you need to know.
2: We're waiting on a deal for Devin Witherspoon, and everyone seems to think that this is going to happen. Everyone says they're close. I'm just not concerned. Maybe we're being foolish. Maybe we should be more concerned, but just too much smoke around every reporter being like, it seems fine. You think
1: you'd be okay, though, signing first?
2: Yeah.
1: And letting Gonzo get more?
2: Well, the guy's an outside receiver.
1: Outside corner?
2: Yeah, or corner, rather. And the other guy was... you know, ahead of him in all these rankings.
1: One's a Super Bowl champ. One's a fifth pick in the draft. One is a nickel. One plays the run way better.
2: I think you just said it. One's a nickel.
1: Blitz is way
2: better. One's a nickel.
1: And an outside corner. He does both.
2: Yeah, he's not going to get more than Christian Gonzalez.
1: Really?
2: No.
1: Okay.
2: I don't think so.
1: All right.
2: Neither does DJ.
1: True.
2: I'm going to side with, you know, Daniel Jeremiah. That guy knows what he's talking about.
1: He doesn't even have HBO Max.
2: That is weird, man. That's everything you need to know. You got to get HBO Max. Like, what are you doing? That's the only streaming service I couldn't live without.
1: Mm.
2: I can deal with everything else.
3: Yeah, but I do what he said. There's so many of them that I share with some people.
2: I understand that.
3: My sister uses my HBO. I've used her Hulu in the past.
2: Totally fair. I think that's a great way to go about things. And like, you all got to make cuts. I don't have Paramount Plus. Maybe I should. Maybe I got to rotate it in. But the kids watch a lot of stuff on Peacock. So we got Peacock! So the kids can watch their stuff on Peacock.
1: Oh, so I can't do an engine sound, but Peacock! You can do that.
2: I can do Peacock as often as I want. It's much cooler than your engine sound. Stop this. Terry Francona's going to come. Don't embarrass me.
3: I don't think either are particularly cool.
2: Don't embarrass me.
1: I am so going to embarrass
2: you. Don't embarrass me with Terry Francona. I know. He was like the first guy covered in it. Like, he still holds like this place in like high esteem for
1: how's
2: me.
1: Your posterior chain?
2: Oh, my God. Dear God. We're going to go to break. Terry Francona, Tito, next on Brock and Salk.
0: Stick around for Bumpin' Stacy.
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23: You did.
2: Wow.
19: Your defense, playing like trash, allowed the Seahawks to claw their way back into the game.
23: When I read about it and I start to break it down, it's about your overall team. And I think that's the way people have to look at it. Because there was nothing offensively that felt dominant.
0: Bump and Stacy, next at 10 on Seattle Sports.
2: 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Pop 2000 Tour, Chris Kirkpatrick of NSYNC, O-Town, Ryan Cabrera, LFO. 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Taylor Dane, big pop sensation from the 80s. 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
2: Growing up's funny, Brock, because the moment you think you're like on top of everything, you can get tossed back 25 years into the past and get nervous all over again. So we're going to have Terry Francona on here in a moment, and I don't get nervous doing this show. We've been doing it every day for 17 years. I guess don't really make me nervous. We've had tons of people on. But as soon as we talk to Tito, I feel like I'm a rookie reporter again. I know.
1: You're sweating.
2: Oh, it's
1: Are your palms sweaty?
2: Just my left armpit. And it's unbelievable how much it's sweating. No, it'll be fine. Terry Francona joining us now, Cincinnati Reds manager in town for one more today. Good morning, Tito. How are you?
38: Good morning, guys. How you doing?
2: Great.
1: Well, this is kind of fun for me, Tito. Like, I don't think I've ever seen Salk a little nervous. I'm seeing, like, I don't know, 25-year-olds. Yeah.
2: Well, it takes, you know, I'm 28 years old or whatever I was and covering a team for the first time. And, you know, there's this World Series winning manager. You call him coach and he'll let you know that that's not the, like, you better bring the right questions or he'll let you know about it. So I learned a lot from Terry Francona.
38: Well, truth be told, the funny thing about when somebody would call me coach is I knew if they called me coach, I knew the question wasn't going to be very good, because if they didn't even know I was the manager, the question that was coming was probably going to be a little ridiculous.
2: Well, you were certainly had enough people in that media room at a time. I mean, they just.

0: certainly days where, you know, as a manager there, you go home with a headache. That's just part of it. There's too much passion and interest for that not to happen. But, you know, overall, it's actually pretty good.
1: Well, what have you learned about these guys on the other side that you've faced the back-to-back days and will this afternoon, Skip? What have you learned about our Mariners?
0: Well, you know what? When you face them in a three-game series and you only play them once, you know, you hope you catch them at a good time because sometimes it's not who you're playing, it's when. You know, they got really, really good pitching, and we've seen that. You know, their offense isn't probably where they want it to be, you know, and I'm not real comfortable just rating other teams, but I know they have playoff aspirations. You know, they seem to be in the right division for that to happen. And, you know, I can see their better baseball being ahead of them.
2: What do you make of Seattle as a road city? I know I've talked to you about this off the air in the past, but what is Seattle like as a road city?
0: You know, every time, I swear to you, every time I come here, it's sunny and 80 degrees, and it's like, wow, man, what are everybody complaining about? You know, all the gray and everything. I've never seen this place when it's not sunny, and I actually have some family that are in Tacoma. So there's some good, I mean, I love the fact that you know you're going to play on time, but you're not indoors. You know, like it's open air, but you know you're going to play on time. There's so much I like about it.
1: Mm-hmm. You talked about playoff aspirations right there, Terry Francona here with us. Skipper, not coach, Skipper Salke.
2: Yeah,
1: Skipper of the Cincinnati Reds that are in. Sean Payton, football guy, he's talked about with the Broncos. He's talked about knowing in the Saints for a long time. He's like, listen, I've coached four or five Super Bowl winning teams. Only had one of them, but I knew that this team was of that ilk and that quality. You've won a couple World Series, been to a bunch of them. Do you know either when your team is a World Series contending team, Skip, or when you're facing one on the other side?
0: Well, I mean, I don't know if I could go that far. You know, I think you have a feel for maybe that you have a chance because so much in our game, you know, can hinge on maybe somebody pitching a really good game or, you know, like when you get to the playoffs. And you know, I've been on both ends of it. And you know, you're not probably as smart as you think you are, and hopefully you're not as dumb as people think you are. It's probably somewhere in the middle. I just know over the course of, you know, 162 games, if you have some weaknesses, they're gonna show. May not show in a three-game series, but it will over the course of a year.
2: Mm-hmm. Tito, you started managing in 97 in Philadelphia, 4 years there, then the long run in Boston, long run in Cleveland, and now a couple years in Cincinnati. From 97 to today, how not just how the game has changed, although I am a little curious about that, how has managing changed as a job?
0: Probably the biggest thing I would say is, you know, when I first went to Philadelphia, there was a general manager and an assistant general manager. You know, now you have baseball operations, and I mean, it's a lot of people. And I'm not saying that negatively, but what I'm getting at is if everybody up there has an idea and everybody comes to the manager with it, that's a lot of ideas getting thrown at you. So there's a lot of noise sometimes. So trying to figure out how to listen, when to listen, what to you know, how to process it, and not just try to end up throwing stuff at the wall is, you know, sometimes that's a little challenging. That's part of what I really enjoy here. My two bosses here, they just, you know, and we've had a tough time. There's no getting around it. But they let me do baseball, and we talk about it, and it helps the process for me.
2: So what does that mean? How in terms of taking the information that you get from them and finding a way to utilize it during the games, what does the process look like for that? How much work goes into it?
0: That's a really good question because I used to tell Theo all the time because, you know, with being around Theo, he was probably the smartest person I ever saw. And trying to keep up with him wasn't easy. But I used to tell him, I said, you can give me this information, but if I can't use it, if I can't make it applicable, it doesn't help. So I said, my brain has to be able to wrap around it. So I've had the way I set my lineup card out for the last 20 years. And I have the card, and I have my notes on one side, and I have other notes on the bottom. And once that card is ready for the day, and I'm actually sitting here now waiting on Seattle's lineup so I can do today, once I get that, I'm ready to go. Doesn't mean we're going to win. Doesn't mean everything's going to go according to plan.

0: And but I can relax and enjoy the day because I know I'm ready to go. Until that happens, I get a little bit antsy.
1: Do you ever think of it as almost a bit of a translator where you're getting some of this information from the front office and you've got to find a way to translate it to a player? Maybe it's Ellie De La Cruz. Maybe it's David Ortiz or Dustin Pedroia or all the other great players you've had over the years, and having to figure out how to translate it to each of them differently?
0: Well, it's actually a really good point. I told one of the guys in Cleveland a few years ago, because there was some information and it was really wordy. And I said, hey, man, I said, you know, we're trying to coach these players, not you. You know, you went to Yale. This isn't necessarily, I'm not sure this player is going to grasp this the way it's written here. So you're right. It's not just the information, but you try to dumb it down. And not, I'm not saying players are dumb. I'm just saying you try to dumb it down to make it easy so the players can use it. Because if they don't understand it, you can have the greatest information in the world, but it's not helping.
2: Well, if you wouldn't mind, Tito, can we go back to the decision the other night in that conversation? Because it's a great conversation. Baseball is a great sports radio sport because it's every day and there's so many decisions. So go back to that process where you walk, you bring the lefty in, you walk in zone and your card, right? Like you mentioned your game plan and that card you put together with all the different machinations and things that can happen. Is that anywhere on that card going into the game that, hey, there may be a chance here that I bring a lefty in to, and I may walk somebody to get to Cal in that moment. Does that card have that many machinations or iterations?
0: No,
2: or is that
0: something? No. It just has the information that I use to make decisions. And in that situation, it really wasn't, it worked out about as bad as you could. I mean, I barely sat my ass down and the ball was going over the left field fence. I can't tell you how good that felt. But
2: I'm sorry
0: in that situation, we're down 3-0. And if we give up another run, we're in trouble already because we hadn't scored. So I'm trying to figure out the best way where we can not let them score again.
2: Right.
0: The best way I saw fit to do, because if we face the lefty, and we got a lefty coming in, but if we face him, we got to play the infield in. There's no force out. And if we walk him, and I know what Raleigh's done in the past, but he hasn't been doing that. I can't tell you I was entirely comfortable with the thing, but I thought it was our best chance to get out of it without giving up a run. It worked out about as bad as it could.
2: So how quickly do you have to make that decision?
1: Basically, what you're saying is, hey, if I give up a run, the difference between one run and four is a whole lot less than the difference between no runs and one, so it's worth the risk.
0: It was a risk for giving up runs, but I thought it was our best chance to keep them off the scoreboard. And again, the score of the game, the time of the game, there's a lot of things that go into decisions. And part of my job is probably to explain it. And I try to tell our media all the time. I say, hey, man, if you got a question, ask me. Because if I don't have an answer, shame on me. But, and they may not agree with my answer, but I'll have one.
2: Do you guys talk much, you managers, amongst each other, in season, out of season?
0: I really don't, because you get so kind of tunnel vision in what you're doing and there's some guys like, Kevin Cash and Matt Quatero, guys that have coached for me and played for me that I certainly keep an eye on. But they get busy too, man. They got their own stuff going on. We lose five in a row or win five in a row, and that doesn't necessarily mean that, Cashy's they're in first place right now, and Matt's having a little bit of a tough time in Kansas City. So we all got our stuff going on. But it doesn't mean I don't pay attention.
1: I'm impressed you're out there. I didn't think you would go on without Millsy. I thought with Mills done this year, that was going to be it. You'd be like, this isn't even worth being out on the road anymore. Are you okay?
0: I got lucky in that Freddie Benavides I inherited him as the bench coach, and he's kind of become like my second brother over here, and I'm really fortunate for that. And we got Knapp over here, Mike Napoli. But Millsy, there's no getting around it. He is one of the most special people in my life. And anybody that's been around him will say the same thing. I mean, he spent 1 year here, and people just miss him like crazy. But he needed to get home. It was good for him. So I can get behind that just because I know he's happy.
1: Hey, I think it's okay. We are allowed to say where you were yesterday, right? I don't think that's like a state secret or anything that you went out to Seahawks camp and got an opportunity to.
0: Oh, I was going to say, where was I, man? I'm like, God.
1: Yeah, it was pretty cool. Yeah, what'd you make of Mike McDonald and the process and situation that they have there?
0: Well, one, their facility was unbelievable. I mean, my goodness sakes, I was blown away by the facility. But, you know, they're going through their rookie camp right now. I think their quarterbacks are there and some of the injured guys. So it's like spring training, and they were great to us. They were obviously really good people, but they're not the right smack in the middle of their season. But they made time for us, and then they end up coming to the game last night. It was fun. I enjoyed talking to Mike. Leslie Frazier, we talked to for quite a while. They gave us a tour. A couple of the players came up. They had a couple of the players that were from Cleveland and Ohio, and they couldn't have been nicer. So it was pretty cool.
1: Is that something you do often or, you know, around? No. So that was rare. Do you get to?
0: Very rare.
1: Interesting. Do you get to meet other coaches? I mean, just some of the circles I'd imagine you run in, you get an opportunity to meet other coaches and people who've been successful in other sports. Do you take stuff from them to help with your own managing of people or any other parts of the game?
0: You know, I'm 67 now, and I kind of am set in my ways. Doesn't mean you're not trying to get better. But, I mean, I went to a conference, oh, man, it's been 10 years now, in London, and there was all kind of the soccer coaches, and there was some guy, the GM for the Spurs was there, who I thought was phenomenal. Like, when he talked, man, I'd listen like crazy. So, you know, you're certainly not closed off. But like I said, I get so caught up in what we're doing here, and I know how I want to do it. I don't always do it that way, but I mean, I know what I want to do. So that's where I spend my energy.
2: I probably shouldn't ask this question just because I'm hearing the tunnel vision, and I know the focus you guys have and where you guys are and digging and working and, you know, scratching and clawing. So big picture questions probably aren't great, Tito, but I do have to ask you because you know, we're not just National League, American League. You get to see everybody. What do you see going on in this American League right now? Is it parity? Is it, I mean, it just as an entire group, you got the Brewers, you got the Dodgers, you got folks on your side that are, you know, 30 games above 500, not on this side, not in the American League side. Do you see anything different between the leagues as you play against both?
0: You know, it's funny, when I was talking to the Reds 2 years ago about coming back, the one thing I thought was, well, it's the Central. You know, there's not all the money from the West Coast and from the East Coast, and my goodness, got in a division where the Brewers, you know, it's the Brewers, the Cubs, and Pittsburgh's got pitching, and St. Louis is playing their ass off. I don't know. I do know it can be cyclical, like when teams kind of get nosed out by a wild card, or maybe they get in because they shouldn't have. Those things change, like, from years to years. And I guess the way I would answer it is I hope it changes back quick, because I'd rather be in a division where if we were 500, we're right in it.
1: Yeah, I think there's more athleticism in the game today and more room for athleticism in the game today.
0: Oh, yeah. I think they're much better athletes than I ever dreamed of, or the guys ahead of me. I don't think they play as much competitive baseball while they're growing up, though. You know, a lot of it now is like the area code games where, you know, they're trying to show their skills. And there's nothing wrong with that. But you show up at a game, and they make you throw from the outfield. They run you, and they want to see how far you can hit it. Well, you know, guys aren't knowing when to tag up, you know, when to throw, how to hit the cutoff man, because they're trying to show their arm strength. So we're missing a little bit of that, and there's got to be a lot more teaching going on, even at the major league level, than we did before. But they're certainly better athletes.
1: It's interesting you say all that. As we've been trying to figure out how the game evolves, and it's easy to get stuck in one era. For me, you know, it's probably the era where you were in Boston, and I think about on base percentage and home runs and, you know, what that group was able to do. And all of a sudden you start bunting in a game like now, and the defenders aren't necessarily ready for those bunts. It's like, Can what's old be new again just because of what's not being taught and some of the problems you just mentioned there?
0: Well, I think every team is trying to find an advantage. And if like right now, you know, the game is really wanting action, and they're, you know, they're promoting ways to steal bases. Okay, so if that's the case, we better find a way to defend it, or the game's going to get tougher. So, and he's like, you know, with the ABS system that's in place now, okay, that's part of the game. So you can squawk about it all you want, but it's, you know, it, how are we going to handle it and try to handle it better than the other teams? That's our challenge.
1: Faster first to third, Jacoby Ellsbury or Ellie De La Cruz?
0: Oh, boy. Oh, I'll tell you what, man. Ellie, yeah. When Ellie's healthy, I don't know too many guys that can kind of, I'd say Ichiro. I'd take Ichiro over both of them, though, when he was young.
1: Ellie going first to third last night on the throwaway was pretty crazy. He takes like four steps and he's at third base. I never seen anything like
0: the
1: guy.
0: When he hits a triple and he smells it coming out of the box, it's pretty, because he gets those strides going, man, and he never has a misstep on the bases. It's pretty fun to watch.
2: Well, thank you, man, for doing this, yeah. Tito, seriously, taking this much time on day of a game with us. I know it means an awful lot to all of us, to Salk in particular, with the history and the background and the time shared together back there in Boston. I'd be remiss, though, because I always love this from both football coaches and certainly managers, day of. Tee this one up for me. Tee up what's going to, in your estimation, and a few hours from now with first pitch, kind of the rubber match of this one, just from your eyes and your perspective, what do you expect to see today?
0: I always expect us to win. It doesn't always end up that way. Even, you know, it'll be two outs in the ninth inning and you think you're going to win, but you're not sure how. And that's part of what's really fun about our game is we don't know. And you don't have to. But, and I got to remind myself of that sometimes, because, you know, we lose some games and I, you know, we're not where we are in the standings. And I got to give myself a little pep talk sometimes, but we got a game, like you said, in 2 hours, and I'll be excited for that. So that's what I think about.
1: Well, this is a blast. Thank you. Really appreciate it. I said many times on this show before that you really did accidentally teach me a lot about how to handle myself in this business and how to ask good questions so that you don't get a stern look from a manager who's like, hey, you're a punk kid, shut up and let the real adults talk. It was a good hard way to learn, and I appreciate the heck out of it. I think that's sometimes the only way to do it. So thank you for all the baseball insight over the years. I've always appreciated the conversations, and this was just great. Thanks, man.
0: Mike, guys, it was fun talking to you. Have a good day. Okay,
1: awesome. There you go. There's Terry Francona, manager of the Reds, and pretty interesting dude. Not going to lie. I have learned a lot from Tito over the years. I learned what a hammock bone was when Willie Mopeña broke his hammock. I learned about how to cover for guys when he was, Manny's got a hammock, just barking. Hammy's barking. Learned a lot from Tito. Yep. And a lot of my thoughts about baseball, I think, come from him and that idea of trying to synthesize the information that comes from these really smart people boil it down through a lot of hard work and get it out to the guys on your team so that they can utilize it without being distracted or overwhelmed by it. Man, that's the game today.
2: One of the great misnomers of this game of baseball, having a chance for 17 years and being the flagship of the Mariners and being around it and all the spring training, the games, the conversations and all of it. So I think one of the biggest misrepresentations is that managers don't matter. Mm-hmm. Managers don't matter. Just throw anybody in there. They don't even make the decisions anymore. All the Yale guys do and all the number. No. I'm just never buying it then. Maybe I'm a son of a coach and maybe that's part of it. But man, everything you're talking about, managing people, managing information, managing numbers, managing decisions, managing the media and how you go about doing that.
1: Well, he, and there's a reason he's been one of the best at it for as long as he has, because Terry Francona is an incredibly smart guy masquerading as a simple guy.
2: Yep.
1: Does that make sense?
2: Yeah.
1: He's an incredibly smart dude who is masquerading as an aw shucks.
2: Oh, I'm just 67
1: aw shucks, guys. I asked Millsy what to do, and he just said maybe we... Like, that's how he masquerades. But Tito's brilliantly smart, and certainly when it comes to baseball and understanding people, so...
2: And he would tell you that Theo played a huge role, more than likely, in his development.
1: Sure did. Says it all the time.
2: When you're around the guy of that horsepower and that thought provoking, and you better have answers and you better synthesize, to, as you said, the process and get it to your players and do it really, really well. That's a huge part of it, man.
1: You realize he was in Cleveland longer than he was in Boston?
2: No.
1: Isn't that weird?
2: That is kind of weird.
1: Yeah. 10, 11 years in Cleveland.
2: Why do I? Does he make home in Tucson in the offseason?
1: Do I have that might.
2: Right? I think I have that.
1: Who right? wouldn't? Yeah. Who
2: wouldn't? Me. No, no thanks.
1: I've never been to Tucson.
2: Tucson.
1: No, I've been there. All right. Well, let's see. Rubber match today. Tito's waiting on the lineup card so that he can figure out his notes
2: so
1: for the
2: am
1: day.
2: I. What do we do? Is JP? See,
1: Julio going to be in there?
2: JP's probably not. Right?
1: But Julio's
2: give him another day. I would think so.
1: Zach Charbonnet is going to go to the PUP. That's not a surprise at all. That's exactly where he should be. No news, but news. And Bump and Stacey will talk about all that stuff briefly before the game takes over. We'll catch you guys tomorrow morning at 6. Until then, Brock, the hay
2: is in the bar.
3: See you. Get to the chopper!
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4: 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Snapshot.
5: The Mariners fell back to 500 with a 4-2 loss to the Reds last night, but they've got a chance to take their second consecutive series win with a matinee finale today. Emerson Hancock gets the start for a 12:40 p.m. first pitch. Pregame coming your way immediately following us at 11:30 right here on Seattle Sports. Did we get a spoiler for LeBron's next team? The star hasn't confirmed where he'll be playing in 2026, but the Miami Heat yesterday posted a link on their official YouTube channel to a live stream titled LeBron James Introductory Press Conference that was scheduled to air July 27th. Oops, the post has been deleted and a team spokesperson said it was posted by mistake. Probably not posted by mistake. A job opening for the team director of YouTube strategy.
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20: Now, here are your hosts, Michael Bumpus and Stacy Ross. Here we go now.
5: Curtis Rogers in for Michael Bumpus. We are live from T-Mobile Park ahead of a matinee rubber match between the Reds and Mariners. Mariners fell back to 500, 51-51 after a loss to the Reds yesterday. We're going to do two things here, Curtis.
15: Okay.
5: We are going to look back at kind of what's true and what's not from yesterday's game, some of the things sticking with us, and then look ahead to this finale and kind of look big picture with this team. I also just want to take 1 second off the top of the show to shout out Brock and Salk for getting Terry Francona, who was a fantastic interview.
15: I listen
5: to Brock and Salk every. I listen to all of our programming, and it was yes, bear down.
15: I was hoping they'd spend most of the interview on his storied Arizona Wildcats history.
5: I'm sorry that they didn't. Yeah, continue just
15: college
5: to ask
15: World
5: him.
15: Series champ, Golden Spikes winner. Yeah.
5: Just you and Tito sitting in a garage and chairs, going, "Hey,
15: we could bring Rob Refsnyder up from Tacoma to
5: you guys
15: talk
5: just
15: to.
5: Name an Arizona greats. Oh, what great. A time to be alive. What's the most random poll that you can think of that like Arizona grads would know or Arizona fans?
15: Well, I mean, Kenny Lofton.
5: There you go.
15: I mean, he's not random. He's like maybe the greatest. Well, him and Trevor Hoffman.
5: Yeah, but, not a random poll, but like definitely an all-timer.
15: Chris got JT Snow.
5: There you go. That's that's exactly what it is. Anyways, no, they did not do that, but it was a wonderful interview. Shout out to them for getting him. I'm sure we'll be looking a lot at that for tomorrow's show. But for today, Curtis, we're looking back at last night's game. A 4-2 loss for the Mariners. And I would not love to, but like maybe normally under other circumstances were it not so gorgeous outside, hit the air and go, here's everything I didn't like. But I got to be honest, there wasn't a lot about this game that I hated.
15: Yeah.
5: They just lost.
15: I think going into last night, you saw the pitching matchup, and it's not like Luis Castillo has been amazing this year, but you looked at what the opposition was. Chase Burns, who has been incredible.
5: 11-1.
15: Maybe a front runner for National League Cy Young this year. You look at just kind of like what he has done this season, and it was like, this is going to be a tall task. Like,
5: yes.
15: This is not going to be an easy one for the Mariners, and if they do win it, like, congrats to them.
5: He's gone through many a great lineup. They've taken advantage of the Yankees.
15: He hasn't
5: the Phillies.
15: Lost since April 10th.
5: So, look, It was a tall task.
0: Yes.
5: A big ask.
0: Oh, wow.
5: Bars. And yet, what's sticking with you after this one?
0: I wonder if the Mariners gave themselves the best opportunity to compete last night. And I think it all kind of stems from what we saw from Julio once he entered the game. And it left me kind of questioning, well, why wasn't he well enough to start the game?
5: Sure.
0: Because he was dealing with that hamstring injury. He got hit on the back of his leg running to first base on Monday. They pulled him from that game. He doesn't get to start yesterday. And the messaging is kind of like, well, he's day to day. That would mean he probably has yesterday off completely, which that did not turn out to be the case. In fact, he was well enough to go play center field
5: and
0: hit a home run.
5: Okay, so I was wondering whether there would then be a defensive substitution after pinch hitting with Julio. And I thought, well, who's still on the bench? Like, I was trying to go, there's no way they're going to put him in center. Oh, look, he's out there.
0: Yeah.
5: So, yeah, I thought that was a little weird.
0: And obviously, your best lineup features Julio Rodriguez in it, especially in a game where you've got Chase Burns being the opposition, one of the best pitchers in the National League. I don't know if that was a great move in keeping Julio out if he was going to play the whole time. Like, I kind of questioned that. I also questioned going to Michael Rucker in a 3-2 ball game.
5: What would you have done instead?
0: I would have, I mean, the game was still within reach
5: one run
0: at
5: game.
0: That point. Yeah. And then he gives up the home run, making a 4-2 ball game. I mean, Michael Rucker's just not a high leverage guy. Like, I'm not saying that he's a bad guy or anything. It's just that has not been his role in those spots since he's been called up from Tacoma. I think you, at that point, if the game is still within reach, you've got to go to some of your high leverage arms. I know Munoz had not entered the game to that point. I know Munoz also pitching him outside of the ninth inning is not something that the Mariners have done a lot this season.
5: I know, but we keep talking about tough leadership.
0: Exactly. I kind of wonder if maybe it's looking like, hey, you know, Andres, we're really thin in the bullpen right now. And if there are important at-bats earlier than the ninth inning, we may need you a little bit before the ninth inning. Now, there are opportunities for the Mariners to add, but last night, among their high-leverage guys that pitched, it was just Jose Ferrer. Mm. You had Edward Bizzardo who could have gone. You had Munoz who could have gone. Either one of those guys, I think I would have preferred in that spot than Rucker. Obviously, you know, that didn't decide the game,
5: yeah.
0: But it made it a lot harder in the ninth inning for the Mariners to get anything going. Pagan shut him down 1-2-3 in the ninth to finish off the game. But I just kind of wonder, could the Mariners have competed a little bit more based off of some of the decisions we saw last?
5: Well, and I mean, based on a little bit of the offense, I'll say this. I think that it's natural to look at three consecutive walks issued, bases loaded, Josh Naylor grounds out, end of inning, that's your missed opportunity. 1-for-10 runners in scoring position, missed opportunity. I definitely zeroed in on that after the game, especially for an offense that's been frustrating all season long. However, look, if I'm going to nitpick every specific moment, I'm probably going to look back at Ellie De La Cruz robbing Julio of an RBI, of what I thought was the outfield robbing Cole Young of two hits. Mm-hmm. You know what I mean? Like a Randy Arozarena, phenomenal throw from 35-year-old Gino Suarez to get him out at first. That I don't know that every single third baseman, much less many of them in their mid-30s, are turning that around. So there were a few moments with the Mariners where I thought in a two-run game heading into that inning in a one-run game, I absolutely see moments where they could have added, and a defense that was pretty abysmal in the series opener looked so much better the next day. And that, you guys are going to absolutely hate me saying this, but like sometimes that's baseball.
0: Yeah.
5: Now, what's not just like a that's baseball excuse is that this offense should be so much better than it is.
0: Yeah.
5: That's something where I'm not going to go, well, that's baseball. No, they've underperformed, underdelivered. It's been deeply frustrating. In this specific game, I thought the Reds outperformed defensively my expectations for them, as did their bullpen. And Seattle, unfortunately, didn't capitalize on runners in scoring position.
0: No, and unfortunately, that's been a big issue with the Mariners all season long, is runners in scoring position. It just has not worked out in their favor. And I don't know if that is an approach thing. I don't know if that is just swing decisions. What the Mariners are doing with runners in scoring position, I'm sure for as frustrating it is to us who watch the games and observe the games and everybody who's living and dying with each pitch, watching at home and listening at home, like for as frustrating as it is for us, I imagine it's 10 times more frustrating for the guys in the dugout.
5: That's how I feel about any of those players. That, like, as much as you're like, well, Castillo's been bad this year, who do you think feels worse about that?
0: Right.
5: Or, like, Cal's been struggling, who do you think feels worse about that?
0: Yeah.
5: It's who do you think feels worse about Naylor struggling? Naylor or me?
0: And Naylor had 3 hits last night.
5: Yeah, so, okay.
0: Mean, there was some positives there. But, like, yeah, that the runners in scoring position thing, that's what made that whole, what was it, the Tampa Bay series finale,
5: oh,
0: where they had,
5: God,
0: like, multiple hits with runners in scoring position. It was kind of like, wow, they can actually do this.
5: A juxtaposition,
0: like, this
5: to the
0: so
5: previous
0: weird.
5: 7
0: yeah.
5: games,
0: it's
5: where
0: like,
5: you
0: oh,
5: were like, God, they can't do any of this.
0: They're allowed to do this.
5: What do you think it is?
0: Those moments you do, I would imagine you do tend to tense up a little bit, or at least, you know, there is a little bit of added pressure in those spots where, if I don't come through here, we're not going to be scoring for.
5: So adding
0: a
5: pressure.
0: While. I think so.
5: Yeah.
0: And it's funny because last year you saw guys like J.P. Crawford almost always come through with runners in scoring position. I think his batting average last year in those spots was like 400 or something ridiculous like that. You're just not seeing that from anybody
5: no.
0: this year. And I think Cal in his season last year also helped out a lot in terms of the run production, for sure. That hasn't been going. Aaron Goldsmith, who was on with us yesterday during the dugout, mentioned a story that Mike Blowers had told him years ago about just kind of how contagious hot hitting is, and especially mm-hmm. when it's the guys in the middle of your lineup, mm-hmm. the star players, when they're going, it feels like everybody's going. Because when Blow played, it was Junior, it was Edgar, it was Buehner,
5: right.
0: it was Alex Rodriguez.
5: This
0: it was
5: specific
0: all those guys
5: performing does something very specific for a dugout.
0: Right, and we have not seen that really once this season with everybody going, with Randy, with Naylor, with Julio, and with Cal. It's been maybe one guy at a time,
5: mm-hmm.
0: or none at a time. Like, they've all been cold at the same time, or like maybe one guy gets going. I would love to see just this offense break out in a way that we just haven't. And also last night, losing that game now puts a little bit more pressure today, because if you lose this one, then you go 500 on a homestand against the Giants and Reds, two teams that are not in playoff position right now, and two teams that I think are pretty much afterthoughts in the National League.
5: Hancock gets the start today for a matinee rubber match between these two teams. First pitch is going to be at 12:40, pregame show at 11:30. Curtis, this is your lineup today. Young leading off. Rodriguez, your DH, not going back out there into center despite what happened last night. Canzone, right, Rosarena, Naylor, Raleigh, your catcher, Rayleigh in center, Wilson at third, Emerson, short, obviously. Any quick reaction to that lineup before I ask you a quick follow-up about this series as a whole?
0: Yeah, Julio DHing today, so he's not going to be in the field. Luke Rayleigh in center. Canzone in right. He's batting third against the righty. Cal batting sixth today, so he's not near the top of the order.
5: I'm cool with that spot for him.
0: Yeah.
5: I push back against people that are like, put him ninth. I'm like, that's just not really his profile as a hitter to me. It's not a true cleanup guy right now or a two-hitter, but like, 5-6 right now for him and Naylor while they kind of iron it out. Mm-hmm. I'm totally fine with that.
0: I am kind of wondering about J.P. Crawford and his health. He's not in the lineup today. Weston Wilson at third.
5: Deal with a wrist injury.
0: I did see Leo Rivas in the tunnel this morning. No word on if there's a roster move coming or if that's a taxi squad move potentially, but it is interesting that a guy who has, you know, he played a lot early on in the season, got sent down, is around today. I don't know if there's going to be a corresponding move or not, or if that's just a taxi squad kind of thing. But Leo Rivas is in the building, and J.P. Crawford's not in the lineup. So I wonder if maybe there's a potential roster move, whether it be an IL stint or whatnot, coming. So we'll obviously update you on that if we hear anything.
5: Mm-hmm.
0: But we've got boots on the ground, ears to the street, and our eyes are open and peeled.
5: I was just going to let you keep going. Now,
0: I know that's going to end the show today, Matt.
5: Oh, God. No, Matt, not only have it leave the show today with that cut, but also just save it for later use. We'll figure out what we're going to use it for, but you can't. Just hang on to that one. It's special.
2: Stacey already has a heart out that she's going to mess up.
5: No, I'm not, Matt.
2: Extra variables
5: what time is the heart out today?
2: 11-23-35.
21: I can do it.
2: Guarantee.
21: No, I can do it. You know what's the thing is that listeners have started to clue in on, like, Stacey sucks with hard outs.
0: Oh, I don't think they've needed to clue in. I think that's we've made that very obvious.
21: I can't stop talking. They're so hard. You know who's amazing with it? Bob.
0: Right.
21: Bob is the most technically great. Like, him and Salk, they can just absolutely crush it. It's just
0: Bob
21: not-
0: is kind of a, he's like, he was made to host a radio show. Like,
21: it's just not just my kind of his forte. Thing.
0: His factory settings are just like, I'm going to hit this hard out.
21: Let me tell you what no one tuned in to hear today, me complaining about hard outs. So let me get back to the Mariners. I started the show by saying, look, on the list of things to complain about with this team, running 1-for-10 with runners in scoring position, missing opportunities with bases loaded more than once are some of those things for me, but that overall I felt that they had a pretty competitive game, that the Reds, who are so poor defensively in the opener and gave Seattle opportunities, were like a 180. They stole hits from this team the following day. However, if the Mariners do not get this series win, even if it's another really competitive game, I think I'm going to be a little tougher tomorrow because, frankly, you need this series badly, especially with a tough August schedule.
0: Yeah, you look at what lies ahead for this Mariners team. 4 against the Rangers coming up starting this weekend. You've got just a gauntlet going on throughout the entire month of August, pretty much. After the Rangers, it's 3 on the road against the Dodgers. You've got the Twins, who are neck and neck with you for a third wild card spot. The Tigers, who have been red hot. The Rays
21: just had
0: leading
21: an injury, though. They just placed one of their starters on 15-day.
0: And then you've got the Rays, who are leading the AL East, at the Yankees, at Houston, at Milwaukee, Cubs, Phillies, at Toronto, at Boston. That takes you up to about September 3rd.
21: Yuck.
0: It's going to be really tough going.
21: Need a series win. One thing you need to see today that would make you feel good about a series win.
0: I need to see a home run from at least 2 of Julio, Cal, Naylor, and Randy.
21: Love it. I need to see stacking hits in an inning. So it doesn't necessarily have
0: get
21: to be a crooked
0: line going.
21: Exactly. It doesn't necessarily have to be a crooked number, although that would make me feel infinitely better about this team. But I do want to see stack a couple hits, add some pressure early, get to the ball. Like that kind of approach where it's just, look, if you're not going to be like you were last year where you're leading the league in home runs, this isn't me saying play small ball. That's just not your profile as a team, nor is it, frankly, how like most of the game is played now. But add pressure. Be smart with your ABs. Patient with your ABs. You know, you're not going to get, Aaron actually talked about it yesterday, you're not going to get a lot of doubles in this park and drive in those runs.
0: Right.
21: But can you keep adding on those singles? Can you walk? Can you just put a little more pressure on a team that, frankly, is not as good as you? So play up to expectation. And I think they'll get the job done. Again, this matinee series finale is today. First pitch at 12:40. Emerson Hancock on the mound. Let's get to Headline Rewrites.
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22: With Bump and Stacey.
0: Headline number one, the Seahawks reportedly offered Devin Witherspoon a contract worth more than $30 million average annual value and are working towards making him the highest paid corner in the league. That's per NFL Network's Ian Rappaport. What's the real headline?
21: A title he'll hold for about a week. Now, Christian Gonzalez also due for a big contract extension, and they have the same agent, by the way.
0: How do you feel if you're Devin Witherspoon seeing your agent be like, hey, we'll get your deal done first? And then we'll work on
21: that's exactly why he's doing
0: like, well,
21: it.
0: What the heck?
21: Brock and Salk were talking about it. First of all, saying that Devin Witherspoon, like, oh, he plays in the nickel, he's a nickel guy, doesn't quite do justice to how not only incredibly versatile, but just how dominant he is, how much of a hard hitter and a sure tackler he can be. But he's not like that true outside guy the way that like an elite version of Reek Wolin is getting paid.
0: Right.
21: But Reek Wolin never reached that ceiling consistently, whereas Devin Witherspoon has been a Pro Bowler every single year. But I think that's why his agent's doing it, because his agent knows whatever I get done for Devin Witherspoon, who, look, Trent McDuffie's the number one holder right now in terms of the best deal for any corner, but like, I know he's been an All-Pro, but like Devin's been a Pro Bowler multiple times. He's been to a Super Bowl. He's won a Super Bowl. Like, there's enough there in terms of just accolades and reputation to be able to get that deal done. Oh, and then now I've got an outside guy who was a Pro Bowler last year on a Super Bowl team, too.
0: I would say any non-ball knower out there that thinks this is an overpay by the Seahawks for Devin Witherspoon, just throw on the Super Bowl tape. Just check it out. Just if you're not doing anything, just watch the Super Bowl.
21: And how a corner almost became MVP.
0: Yeah. Devin Witherspoon was the best player on the field that entire game.
21: Unreal.
0: He made the biggest play of the game, jarring the ball loose from Drake May, that Uchenna Nwosu, it fell right into Uchenna Nwosu's hands. He runs it back.
21: Nail
0: that
21: coffin.
0: Clinches the game. On that play, you can hear Mike McDonald in the mic'd up audio just screaming, "Nail! Nail! Nail!" Nail in the coffin, yeah.
21: Also a big Josh Naylor fan.
0: Yeah, probably. Yeah. They were dapping it up before the game yesterday.
21: That's exactly what happened there.
0: Yeah, Devin Witherspoon, his value to the Seahawks, so important. And, get that man paid, please.
21: Next up.
22: Headline rewrites.
0: Headline number two, the World Cup final between Spain and Argentina had over 60 million viewers in the United States, making it the second most watched TV program of the year behind the Super Bowl. What's the real headline?
21: Yeah, that's cool. Just wait until Spain hears everyone's picking the Rams to win the next World Cup. You wouldn't believe it, but the Rams.
0: Disrespect.
21: And here's the thing, they might get Aaron Donald back. And that, just honestly.
0: Argentine Aaron Donald.
21: They've won it already. Right. I almost said France, but I think it's funnier if it's the Rams. France would be fitting for like what's happening with the Rams and the Seahawks right now, where it's like the team that was essentially third, though didn't win the third place game, ended up just getting all the love and all the appreciation and all the reputation. Congratulations, Rams. Super Bowl winners, winners of the World Cup in 4 years. I don't know if there's some Oscar nominees that they can edge out, but any award, the Rams are just going to clean up.
0: 60 million viewers. That's a big audience.
21: Whew.
0: I imagine soccer fans in the United States are hoping that they're able to pick up some more from that 60 million. I kind of wonder, though, Stacey, if that's maybe more like an Olympic viewing audience, where we don't care about bobsled between each winter Olympic.
21: But you better believe what bobsled is on every 4 years.
0: We don't necessarily care about track and field as much between Summer Olympics. But when it's on in that setting, it's life or death.
21: I think it's a hybrid. I don't know that it... I think that you're right. You actually made this point a couple weeks ago, and that had the U.S. advanced, then we would have seen like that surge of...
0: I mean, 60 million without the United States in the World Cup final.
21: Yes.
0: Imagine if they had gotten there. We're talking maybe Super Bowl numbers.
21: Yes. But I do think it's kind of this hybrid between, there's an audience that's only going to tune in every 4 years and care every 4 years and will otherwise make no investment whatsoever. But there is enough of a cultural influence with soccer here that there isn't with a lot of other Olympic sports. As a former swimmer, let me tell you what, even I didn't care about swimming in the 4 years.
0: Yeah, I'm not watching the Nationals.
21: You know what I mean?
0: But like, I will just watch Michael Phelps.
21: Yeah, like I swam and I do not watch any swimming event anywhere outside. And that was a 4 year, like I cared about it a lot. It just doesn't matter. But soccer is a little bit different here. The one thing I think that is not going to happen, though, and I love the debate, but I don't think that we're drastically changing youth soccer, the way it's structured, the way that it's rewarded, the way that it works. And like, if you're a believer in the debate that that's at the crux of the issue with the U.S. not advancing, then like,
0: I
21: don't know what's going to happen here.
0: What's going to happen when MLS changes their schedule in a couple of years to mimic what it is in Europe, where it is more of a fall to springtime schedule
21: rather than
0: spring to winter time, where you're now going up against NFL, you're going up against the NBA, you're going up against the NHL, you're going up against postseason baseball. Like, it's not going to be as just kind of wide open to you the way it is in the summer months when the NBA isn't playing, when the NFL's not playing, when the NHL's not playing. You just have baseball to kind of compete with, and I kind of wonder if maybe MLS, like, I understand it because, you know, they want to match what is played elsewhere in the world, but
21: I don't know,
0: that might be a little ambitious.
21: Next up.
22: Headline rewrites.
0: Headline number three, the Miami Heat posted and deleted a LeBron James introductory press conference video link that was scheduled for next week. Earlier today, the team posted a job listing for director of YouTube strategy. What's the real headline?
21: You know what? I take it back. Michael Rucker didn't have the costliest decision of the day.
0: I feel bad for whoever is leaving the workforce in Miami.
21: I feel pretty bad. I mean, so is this something? So the team said, oh, no, that's nothing. That's nothing. That was an accident. We didn't really mean to do that. Have you
0: Jenkins, I need you in my office now.
21: Have you then completely bought into like, oh, he's definitely going to Miami? Because wasn't there something else? There was like there was some kind of, I don't know if it was Stephen A's podcast, but some other podcast had something about
0: Levitard.
21: Miami too. Thank you. Had something about Miami too.
0: One of his people is
21: like, an open secret where everyone knows it's Miami, but it's not official?
0: With LeBron and his decisions that he's made over his career, people have kind of been able to read the tea leaves prior, like a few days prior to announcements happening. His initial Miami decision, the biggest one that he ever made in his career, somebody caught wind that cabanas had been rented out at a Miami hotel the day after his announcement at that Boys and Girls Club where he left Cleveland for Miami. They found that him or somebody close to him had rented out like 5 or 6 cabanas for a pool party. And people were like, "What? That's odd. Why would he rent something out in Miami when there's a chance he might go back to Cleveland or might join the Knicks at the time?" And so, sure enough, he then goes and joins Miami, and I think he was spotted at that pool party the very next day. So, yeah, I believe those people. Like, if there's like a catering for, if like a catering company, we got an order for LeBron James. Like, we're here in Miami.
21: Yeah.
0: Or
21: those are the boots on the ground reporters,
0: exactly.
21: For real. Running back is our biggest question about the 2026 Seahawks, and the guy facing the most pressure brought in a few answers yesterday. Hear what rookie Jadarian Price had to say about his role in Seattle next.
0: We've got boots on the ground, ears to the street, and our eyes are open.
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21: Let me take you back 104 years ago. 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
21: Today's pitching matchup brought to you by Eastside Exterminators. Emerson Hancock on the mound for a 12:40 p.m. first pitch, taking on Cincinnati righty Brady Singer. A question for you before we jump into the latest from Jadarian Price, Curtis.
0: Yes.
21: God, is there a more unbeatable feeling than just sitting outside? It's going to get much hotter here in Seattle. I think a high today of around 92. It's perfect right now. Right now is like where, like, I cap out here. It's absolutely gorgeous. I wish I could pause the weather. It's like 78, not a cloud in the sky, just enough shade to chill out just a little bit. Just beautiful.
0: It's gorgeous right now. And I do think there does come a temperature threshold where it goes from gorgeous to, like,
21: I'm not having fun anymore.
0: Yeah. Today might get there.
21: I think today's definitely getting there. But for right now, I got to let you guys know. I don't know if any of you are coming out to the park. I know 44,000 of you are. But it's amazing out here. Now, definitely be ready to cool off. It's going to be hot midday.
0: This might be the sunniest I've ever seen this ballpark.
21: Beautiful.
0: Which is saying a lot.
21: Another underrated feeling, biting into a fresh rotisserie chicken.
0: Okay.
21: I know that's unrelated, I was just kind of thinking about that, too.
0: How the two...
21: Well, it's just one of my favorite things.
0: Compare.
21: Cracking open fresh LaCroix.
0: The Costco rotisserie chicken, $5.99.
21: Yeah.
0: I mean, if they want to, you know, cut the check for me here, I will die for that.
21: You think 15 is too much for a rotis?
0: Yeah.
21: Okay.
0: Ten bucks, I think, is the most I would pay for
21: I got one the other day that was 15, and I thought, this feels way too much. but I really wanted it.
0: Somebody
21: wanted it
0: the
21: bad.
0: Other day was online was talking about, you know, how many additives there are to the Costco rotisserie chicken, and I'm like, I'm not caring. My care level is zero.
21: I'm biting into a whole chicken. You think I care right now?
0: I counter with that $5.99. Okay.
21: Oh God. Jadarian Price talking about his role in Seattle. Curtis, I think for both of us, and I'll speak for Bump, who isn't here today, this is probably our number one question, concern.

0: that he's going to have, whether it's 30 carries, whether it's splitting those responsibilities with someone else. What do you think his role is actually going to look like? Because there's no Zach Charbonnet in all likelihood to start the season.
1: Right. Actually, Charbonnet was placed on the PUP list today. I imagine that will be much more definitive than what we heard from Nicky Amonwori yesterday about his PUP list designation. But I think Price, I can't imagine they're going to start him out like on a 20 to 25 carry workload. I think his season probably starts out maybe 10 to 15 touches a game. You've got Emmanuel Wilson, who's a veteran, who has been a backup running back before. George Helani hasn't been used a lot in the regular season, but they did like what they saw from him in the playoffs. I imagine you'll see between the three of them, I think if I could get in the mind of Mike McDonald right now, I think his best vision for the running back room to start the year is maybe Helani getting the majority of the carries, and then Price, and then maybe Wilson. I think that's kind of the comfortability that McDonald has right now. Mm-hmm. But ultimately, by the end of the year, I absolutely want to see Jadarian Price be the lead back. I want to see him take over, and even if Zach Charbonnet's back and healthy, I want to see Price be the starting running back by the end of the year. I think that is the kind of progress I want to see from him. Now, there have been some analysts out there that have said, like, oh, Price is going to be the offensive rookie of the year. Let's slow our roll here. Like, we don't know what he's going to be.
0: Who's saying that?
1: Somebody said it. I forget who it was. It might have been on ESPN Radio or
0: something.
1: I've
0: seen some
1: like
0: people saying that Price could have a better rookie season than Jeremiah Love by virtue of playing behind a better offensive line on a better team, better offense.
1: I just want him to be the definitive starting running back by the end of the season. That is what my goal for him will be. What do you want to see from Jadarian Price this season?
0: I want to see what I feel is an unfair bar to clear, but I think that they're going to need to. I think it stems from my belief that Ken Walker was underrated when he was here. Mm-hmm. And again, this is based on, you know, feedback that I see on the text line. So if you're listening and you're like, I never felt that way, I'm just gauging kind of like, let's say, an average listener response or Twitter response. And so it may not encapsulate everything you believe. But I feel like a lot of what I gathered from a portion of the audience, a healthy portion of the audience, was, oh, Ken Walker's always hurt. Ken Walker, yeah, he can be great, but he tries too much to get a home run every single time, and you know, he'll not have the right reads and have the right attack, and then he gets hurt too much. And those were the primary things I heard about Ken Walker. Ken Walker had forced the third most missed tackles of all runners in football last year. And he also gave you 300 plus yards over three games. If you look at the last, a lot of production, not only that, but if you look at the last third of the season for Seattle, the pass protection started to fall apart a little bit. I don't know that it's because they ran into tougher defenses. I actually think one of the better defenses they played all year was the healthy 49ers defense they faced in week one. Now, the 49ers defense didn't end up being good, but right. But they were also really banged up. So I don't exactly know what happened, but in the final third, if you were to break down the stats and look at the numbers, you see more pressures for Sam. Sam takes more sacks. The pass pro falls apart a little bit. That connection with JSN isn't quite what it was through the first 8, 9, 10 games of the season. And the thing that saved them was the run game, which had been mostly absent.
1: Yeah.
0: Certainly not meeting expectations. Through November 1st, I want to say, they were in the 20s in terms of rushing yards per game. It took off. And it lifted their season, and it helped them become more well-rounded, more dynamic as an offense. They go on and they win a Super Bowl. A lot of that's Ken Walker, and I don't think he got a lot of credit for it because Zach Charbonnet was getting a lot of the touchdowns and is a likable guy and a really tough physical runner. But like, Ken Walker was a massive part of what lifted them to the playoffs, through the playoffs, into a Super Bowl in the final third, especially of the season. I don't know that plugging in a rookie is like a perfectly fair plug and replace kind of guy. But that has to be my expectation because that's how important it was for them last year. So it's unfair for me to say, hey, Jadarian, you're gonna need like 800 yards, but you have to.
1: Right.
0: I don't know how this offense does what it wants to do without massive contributions from that room.
1: And I kind of wonder if the need for production from Price will maybe speed up sort of how they bring him along, because I think in a normal scenario, you do have a Zach Charbonnet here who would be

0: opening day running back the way he was last year, actually. He would be the guy that can handle those workloads of 15, 20 carries a game and take some of the pressure off of Price, but you don't have that luxury this year. And I would say talent-wise, Price is probably your most talented running back. That's why they spent a first-round pick on him. So you're going to need to see, you know, if it's not like week one, it's got to be, you know, week two, week three, where you start to see those increases in his workload, because this team is going to need him.
1: Absolutely.
0: Especially, you know, against some of those opponents early on in the season. Like, I mean, you've got a good opponent in the Patriots week one, so you can't really afford to have, you know, him going, you know, 5-6 carries a game.
1: That's exactly what I'm saying. I'm not going to sit here and pretend to be a scout who grinds college football tape and can tell you exactly what Jadarian brings. That's the job of an analyst. That's Brock. That's Wyman. That's Bump. That's not my job. My job is to tell you, I had to crunch a bunch of these numbers last year for all of our recaps and all of our show things, and here's where the running game was in the first two-thirds of the season. Here's where it was in the final third of the season. Here's why it's important. Here's what Ken Walker brought. Like, that's my job, is to tell you what they need, what they had, what they didn't have, and what ended up helping them. It was Ken Walker. And so I don't know. I have not played. I don't know, watching Jadarian, whether he's going to come out and be an offensive rookie of the year. I know that they need a ton of contribution from that room.
0: Yeah.
1: That I do know.
0: Well, and Mike McDonald, prior to last season, you know, said they wanted to run the ball a lot more, and credit to them for sticking with it in the 2025 season. And I imagine that desire to run the ball as much as they did last year, I think that desire is still here, even if the talent in the room is different.
1: Yeah. Let's see. I have a little bit more here. We'll have to get to it maybe a little bit in tomorrow's show or a little bit later. As a reminder, we're breaking early today. We're sending you to Mariners pregame, so we could use your questions for What I Need to Know, which is coming up at 11:15. 866-979-3776. Get those questions in now. Coming up next, one former GM has a bold trade idea for the Mariners, but should they do it?
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1: Look who just walked in here like he owns the place. Yeah, unbelievable.
0: Opening packages.
1: Seriously. Is that for us, Goldie? Thanks.
0: Thanks for your mail.
1: If you can't tell, Curtis and I have taken over the office of Mariners broadcasters while we wrap up the final 40 minutes or so of the show here. Goldie, you want to say hi to Matt?
24: Oh, Matt's doing the board.
1: Matt's on the board.
24: Oh, that's incredible. I don't know Matt got up this early.
1: Matt, I have great news for you. Is there anything you want to say?
25: Boy, what do I want to say to Aaron Goldsmith that I can say
1: anything
25: without the FCC fining us?
1: Anything you want.
25: Hi.
24: It's tough for Matt to talk while eating Totino's pizza rolls.
0: At this hour of the day?
24: At this hour of the day. It's great.
1: We got Ryan back here, too.
24: It's so odd that we're all here in the broadcast booth.
1: It's so... What are you guys even doing here? Is there something
0: funny
1: going on?
0: Funny seeing you here.
1: Yeah. God.
24: It's great to see you guys.
1: Welcome. I was like, why are all these players at this Bump and Stacy show broadcast? What are you guys doing here?
24: I saw Curtis Rogers, and I couldn't resist.
1: Yeah.
24: I don't know, Aaron.
0: I don't know, Curtis.
24: Well, it's great to see you guys. Welcome to the ballpark.
1: Thanks.
24: It's a beautiful day for Mariners baseball.
1: It is.
24: Transfer series win. All these things I know you know already, so I'm just wasting my breath.
1: Yeah. No, not at all. Well, the
0: I'd say
1: works.
0: We get the pregame show started now.
1: Yeah,
24: are you doing pregame
1: dive in?
0: No,
24: sure. No, Shannon, you're doing postgame. Yeah. You're just going to sit around for 3 hours.
0: Right.
1: He's just going to hang out with you guys and continue to bother you.
24: You are the best man for the job,
0: Curtis.
24: I'm going to
0: stick my head under the soft serve machine all day today.
24: That thing's going to be purring from first pitch on.
1: Matt, is your day better or worse than it was 5 minutes ago?
25: Oh, so much better, because I'm safe in the knowledge that Aaron Goldsmith isn't in the room I'm in.
24: Can I tell you, I enjoy working with all of our fine people on TV, but I obviously miss the people on radio, and I especially miss Matt Nelson.
1: Oh.
24: He's
1: Nelson.
24: The greatest board op in the history of Seattle Mariners baseball. Dare I say,
0: I agree.
24: He's the best board op in Major League Baseball.
25: Don't we have like a segment to get to?
1: No, this is it.
25: Anything but this.
24: And the funny thing is, I don't know if there's a single person who will consume Mariners baseball today that knows less about Major League Baseball than Matt Nelson.
1: It's my favorite thing about Matt.
24: I would imagine it would be remarkably difficult to be the best in your industry while simultaneously knowing the least about your industry.
1: Matt, can you name three Mariners?
25: Of course I can. You got a
1: not Julio, and not Cal.
25: Oh crap! Okay,
1: you got this. You got this, Matt.
25: You know,
1: go ahead.
25: We got old Three Finger Johnson up on the mound today. He's
1: Three
25: great.
1: Finger Johnson.
24: Well, that's Matt's new name.
0: Yeah, we're going way back.
1: Okay, so outside of Three Finger Johnson, you also got.
25: Oh, you know, we got my guy. Got my guy Mike out there. He's going to do great
1: Mike?
25: Today.
1: Mike, yeah. Mike, what?
25: Mike the Bat. He's going to do
1: Mike
25: great.
1: Mike the Bat. Okay, so Three Finger Johnson, Mike the Bat, and then who's your shortstop?
25: Oh, we got... I'm out of names, man.
1: You got this. Just think.
0: Crazy Legs?
1: You've covered hundreds of games.
24: Dare I say thousands. Yeah.
1: Thousands of games.
0: I would confidently say no one has watched or listened to more Mariners baseball over the last decade than that.
1: Somewhere's a
24: fan
1: listening.
24: Might be a fair point.
1: Yes, and somewhere's a fan listening going, I can't believe this, but I'm telling you, like, Matt has consumed more baseball content than you.
24: In one ear and out the other, apparently.
1: Exactly. Okay, so just Three Finger Johnson and Matt the Bat. Or Mike the Bat.
24: Mike the Bat. But he's Matt the Bat from now on.
1: Yeah.
24: No, Matt's the best. I love him to death. He's not fond of me for some reason.
1: That's
25: this really
1: not
25: needs
1: true
25: to
1: at
25: stop.
1: All.
0: I don't believe that.
1: I don't believe that.
24: But Matt is the best at what he does, and it was
25: Stop
24: really great
25: this.
24: When I would come on the air.
25: Oh my, please.
24: Because I like getting to know the people who run the games. I'd like to know a little bit about them, where they're from.
1: Of course.
24: What they did before they were in radio. I can't tell you any of the answers to those questions for Matt, but I do know that whenever Matt was on a game, it was a good game.
1: You don't ever talk about Doctor Who or Marvel with Matt between breaks?
24: So once we figured out the Star Wars thing,
1: yeah,
24: it was like, well, there's nothing else to know.
1: Yeah.
24: And then
1: you
24: read every book.
1: Yeah.
24: And, you know, the Star Wars, can we let the cat out of the bag about the Star Wars name?
25: I would be in less pain if you shot me.
1: Matt, shut up.
0: Some people have caught on to it.
1: No, I don't know. What's the Star Wars name? I don't know what this is.
24: Okay, so this day, do you have time for this? Do you guys have actual show?
1: We have 2.5 minutes. Yeah, he's fine. Yeah.
24: Give me a break.
1: You know what? You got 20.
24: Okay. Jordan, deal with it. So this was a long time ago, probably almost a decade ago at this point.
1: Okay.
24: And, you know, we met Matt for the first time. I did. And we learned about this whole Star Wars dorkiness that he has. And when I would open up the broadcast on radio at the top of the hour, I would always introduce everybody. And I was a board op before I became a broadcaster.
1: Yeah.
24: And so I know that...
1: You were the first Matt, arguably.
24: I was honestly the OG Matt.
1: Yeah.
24: And Matt I know that there's a lot of pressure in that job. If you mess up...
0: The whole network.
24: The whole thing goes down.
0: Up, yeah.
24: And so I always like giving love to the board ops because of that. And so we initially started saying, you know, Matt Nelson, our network engineer, so forth and so on. And then one day, I don't know how we had the idea. We were like, what if we just started calling him by a different Star Wars name every day? And so.
1: Do you still do that to this day?
24: Well,
0: you guys watch seasons without.
24: And, oh, I haven't
0: repeating.
24: Said Matt's actual name in a broadcast in.
1: So, what's
24: seven
1: an example?
24: Years.
1: What's an example of like a toss
24: well,
1: to
24: so
1: like.
24: First of all, I bookmarked the Wikipedia page that has the full list of every single Star Wars character from all the books and all the movies and all the stuff. But I don't really know anything about Star Wars, but Gary is a minor dork himself.
1: Okay.
24: And so we'd be like 5 minutes before the game, before I was going to go on the air, and I'd say, oh, I need to get a name. And so I'd go to the webpage and I'd just start scrolling and I'd find a new name and I'd ask Gary, hey, is this a not super obvious name?
1: Yeah.
24: And he would say yes or no. And then like Matt, one of the names that stands out, is it Max Rebo?
25: Max Rebo.
24: Yeah. Okay. And so I would be like, welcome inside T-Mobile Park. It's great to have you with us for Mariners Baseball. Aaron Goldsmith alongside Rick Riz, Gary Hill, Max Rebo running things for us inside of our network studio.
1: And this is a great Easter egg for people to listen to in the broadcast.
24: We just started doing it. And we went on for a month and 5 months and the whole year and then the next year and the next year. And finally, after I'm going to say probably the third or fourth year of doing this, I got a Twitter DM from some random Mariner fan and said, hey, Goldie, did you say Max Rebo was running the board, as in from Star Wars? And I never responded to it. And it's truly one of the great gags in all of Major League Baseball.
1: So I'm letting you guys know that's a fun Easter egg for when you're listening to Goldie on the broadcast. But also what I want to know, are we sticking with Star Wars for this one, or are we going Matt the Bat?
24: Matt the Bat is very good. Whenever the day comes where they stop making Star Wars and we've used every name, and
1: Matt
24: of course
1: the Bat.
24: It's going to transition to Matt the Bat.
1: Oh, so, can't wait to hear it. I'm going to listen.
24: Gary carries the torch. Anytime it's a Matt Nelson game, it's a Max Rebo kind of game.
1: Matt, we're going to say bye here.
2: This is my favorite segment we've ever
1: done. Is there any kind of final word you have for Goldie here before we bring on Jordan?
25: If you call me Matt the Bat during this broadcast, I will take the entire network down.
24: I've never loved a grumpier person in my life than Matt the Bat.
1: Let's go around the diamond. The Mariners go for a series win over the Reds. Pregame at 11:30 a.m. First pitch at 12:40 p.m. on Seattle Sports. That's Around the Diamond, brought to you by Klein Jewelers Edmonds. 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
1: Did we get a spoiler for LeBron's next team? The star hasn't confirmed where he'll be playing in 2026, but the Miami Heat yesterday posted a link on their official YouTube channel to a live stream titled LeBron James Introductory Press Conference. 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Probably not posted by mistake now, though. 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
1: The Mariners 50 season celebration weekend is kicking off August 7th. 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As a reminder, Curtis and I are out of here early, so we need your questions for What I Need to Know. Any question, text it now, 866-979-3776. That's coming your way in 15. Right now, talking Mariners and MLB as a whole. I got a couple questions about the AL East with Yahoo Sports' Jordan Schusterman. Jordan, how's it going?
0: Hey, Stacey, how are we doing? We're doing good.
1: Fantastic. We had, thankfully, I think a nice little vibe shift for this team with a big win over Cincinnati. Cal gets a grand slam. Everyone's feeling great. Didn't follow it up with a win yesterday, but winning three in a row coming out of the All-Star break, especially starting a little bit flat, certainly felt good. Tell me about your own personal expectations for this team in the second half here. Tough August.
0: Yeah, I mean, I think that Cal home run, all of the narrative involved with that swing, the setup with it, you know, I've had a lot of people around the game come and say, hey, what's going on with Cal Raleigh? It's like, well, all you really need to know is that someone, for some reason, decided to intentionally walk the bases loaded to let him bat, you know, with the base.
1: And it was Terry Francona.
0: I know, but I still think that decision said more about the state of Cal season than it did about, yes, you know, Tito trying to go 10,000 IQ managing. So I think it was quite a moment. It was cool to see Cal capitalize. But in terms of, you know, the Mariners and just like what that could mean for them, once again, you know, that the Cubs two steps forward, one step back with the loss last night. But I still think for Cal to have a moment like that, hopefully it can give them some confidence to become a big part of this offense in the second half.
13: Jordan, one guy who had a couple of moments on this homestand is Cole Young, and he kind of reminds me of that joke online where it's like, I accidentally became important at my job, but he's actually been thriving this year where, like, most people kind of wilt under that pressure. How good has Cole Young been in your eyes, and how good do you think he can be over the next couple of seasons?
0: Yeah, what an interesting season for him. But to your point, yeah, I mean, we see him batting third against the lefty. Now he's batting leadoff. I think what's been cool about Cole Young's season, especially when we think about how it kind of unfolded last year where he really ran out of gas, and I think just how dependably he's been available. I mean, this is still a really young player who, if I'm not mistaken, has played the most defensive innings on the whole team. Maybe Naylor's up there, maybe Randy's up there, but he has been in the lineup. I know it's bounced around exactly where in the lineup he's been, but you still just have to think about how young of a player he is, and these reps are so invaluable for him, even if the overall production is still maybe below what you would hope for who you think is going to be like a true franchise second baseman moving forward. But I think he's shown you, especially this over the weekend and here in spots, like it's in there. It's just going to be about finding that level of, you know, a 110, 120 WRC plus. Maybe that doesn't happen until next year. But you can tell the talent's in there to be a really good everyday player.
1: Hey, normally when a GM or a president of baseball ops says the best player we can get at the deadline are our own players, people get really upset. And that wasn't different this time around when Jerry Dipoto talked about how the most important pieces they could add were their own players. However, Jordan, I was looking at a trade preview, and they talked about the weakest possible position available at the deadline, and right-handed bat was right there at the top of the list. And obviously that changes if some teams become sellers, but for as much as we'd like to see the Mariners add to the offense, it's kind of a weird deadline. Would the approach you'd consider taking if you were Seattle be to just bolster pitching and make it as good as it could possibly be?
0: I kind of do feel that way, and they're not the only team that's in that situation. I think there are other really good contenders where you could say, man, you know, the bottom of that lineup doesn't look like a particularly scary lineup. But man, that's true for some of the best teams in baseball, whether it's the Milwaukee, whether it's the Tampa Bay. And so I do wonder, those teams who are also built on pitching, Cleveland, a team, of course, I see up close all the time, that maybe you just lean into your strengths and turn that bullpen into an actual, like, clear weapon as opposed to what it is right now, which is just extremely top heavy. And as we've learned on many occasions, quite vulnerable when you don't have your best guys available. So whether that is going out and adding a top-tier reliever, I think what's happening right now with the San Diego Padres and opening up Mason Miller conversations, that's, of course, the biggest possible swing for anybody looking to add the bullpen. But if the Padres do become sellers, I think Adrian Morahone is a name that is going to be really popular, considering he's a more of a rental, you know, expiring contract, and one of the best left-handed relievers of the sport. So I think you're onto something there, just because the inventory out there to try and add offense is going to be really hard to really identify. You know, more sellers will emerge over the next week. But I do agree that arms are always going to be more out there. And I do think, especially in the bullpen, there's really no excuse. I say it every year. There's no excuse to not add someone that can really make a difference. They did in the offseason with Ferrer. I think it would be smart for them to try and do something similar at the deadline.
13: You mentioned the Mariners' bullpen needs, and you also mentioned Mason Miller and everybody else with the Padres. I kind of wonder, Jordan, the Mariners have never been a team that has overpaid for bullpen help. It feels like every bullpen arm they've ever gotten is like market value or is a guy that you know they've picked up off the scrap heap or something like that. Do you think they can get to where they want to go this season without overpaying for bullpen help, or is that something they're just going to have to maybe bite the bullet on here over the next couple of weeks?
0: Yeah, I think that the Ferrer trade is an interesting, like, to a lot of casual observers, it was like, oh my God, Terry Ford, first round pick, how much a prospect for a reliever that I don't really know. I think that we've seen that that was probably a fair deal, especially a one for one. I think your question, though, but Matt Brash's availability and impact is just such an X factor. And it's been so up and down the whole season, I mean, really for the last two seasons, that he's really kind of the glue that lets this bullpen, the floor and the ceiling of this bullpen as is, look like one that's worthy of October. And he's just been so unpredictable in that sense that it's hard to say. So I don't know if it's like an absolute must. To me, it's more that it's the most likely and simplest avenue towards upgrading your team at this particular deadline. And that's especially because, unlike a lot of these other teams that have at least one or two rotation spots that they can clearly upgrade, we know that the rotation is playing crowded as is. So I think we just consider what is the most likely way for them to upgrade. That is the area when you look at the landscape right now for them to do so.
1: I wanted to take a look around the American League for just a little bit while we have you. The Red Sox, suddenly the hottest team in baseball. What the heck is going on in Boston?
0: Oh, my goodness. What a turnaround. I think we probably should have been ready for at least one of these teams that we left for dead in May and June to kind of make a run. And Boston has certainly become that
1: very undertaker of them.
0: But, I mean, that said, 14 in a row is not a normal thing. It's one thing to win 7 of 8 or, you know, sweep a couple series in a row. But, I mean, now we're talking they haven't had a win streak like this in decades and decades. So that has certainly altered our perception of them, certainly from a standing standpoint and a playoff odds standpoint. Do they become buyers? But I also still don't really know what to make of the Red Sox because Derek Crochet does not sound like he's coming back anytime soon. Neither is Roman Anthony. The lineup is performing at a high level right now, but it's still not an overall group that I'm that impressed by, with all due respect to the Caleb Durbin resurgence and Wilson Contreras, who's been terrific. But they have, even without Crochet, this is still a really good pitching staff, and I think that alone is enough to take them seriously in the American League. I just don't know what their ultimate ceiling is. I do know that for that front office in particular, and how much they've heard from their fans over the last year, rightfully so, I have to imagine they're as motivated as any to make the necessary pushes to be a playoff team. Now, that said, the win-now moves that they made last year were pretty disastrous. When you look at the Dustin May trade and some of the other moves, let alone you know the whole Devers fiasco. So I'm not really sure how much I trust them to make the right moves, but I do think that they will be attempting to ahead of the deadline.
1: Now, we're still going to see the Mariners take on the Yankees here. I believe, Curtis, you'll have to correct me, that series in the Bronx this time around. I can't remember if they came here. Thank you. And this is a team that still has, I believe, the best run differential in the American League, but at a certain point looked like they were absolutely running away with it, slightly more human offensively this time around, and in no small part because they're missing Aaron Judge. Are we going to see Judge back with the Yankees this year?
0: I think we'll see him this year, but to pretend like we know when exactly that is, like I'm not, certainly not expecting him before the deadline. I think that it's really important that they just got Max Fried back. I mean, you think about, this is someone that we were talking about in the Cy Young conversation for the first 6 weeks, and I know it's not someone that can impact their team every day, but that's another team where pitching, particularly the rotation, should be the strength. At full health, that should be pretty clearly the best rotation in the league when you consider what Schlittler has become, what Gerrit Cole has looked like since he came back. Carlos Rodon, also someone who's injured right now, but that should be the leading strength of their team. The bullpen has performed really well. There's been at times, it's like, how does this team have the lowest bullpen ERA in baseball? A lot of that is because the starting pitching has handled so much of the load. So As for the offense, though, I mean, they survived for a few weeks, and then they looked around, they're like, wait a minute, we don't have Aaron Judge anymore. Now that Ben Rice kind of come back to earth, and he hasn't been quite as much of a game changer as he was early on in the season, they are a very inconsistent offense right now. But frankly, it's still a group that, even without Judge, should still be one of the better lineups in the league when you consider some of the other names in that among that group, how much better Jazz has been playing, what Bellinger has been all season. Ben Rice still a really, really quality hitter. So I don't know if they deserve that much of an excuse in terms of missing Judge, but yeah, Judge is one of the best hitters, obviously arguably the best hitter of a generation, and that does seem like that's starting to catch up with them to some degree.
13: Jordan, big series on the line for the Mariners after today's game. They'll play four against the Texas Rangers. First place very much on the line, and you look at how the rotation lines up. The Rangers are going to be throwing their four best starters in that series. With the Rangers being what they are, what should the Mariners maybe most concern themselves with the Rangers? Where do you see maybe some areas of concern or areas that the Mariners can maybe take advantage of over the course of this weekend?
0: Yeah, I mean, in terms of this series, I think that we will probably see two teams that have some strengths and clearly are not as consistent as they would like to be. There are some really strong elements of these teams. I think if I'm concerned anything about the Rangers, it has less to do with this weekend. It has more to do with the fact that I think that that is a front office that is going to be willing to really push some chips in the way that they did over the offseason with Mackenzie Gore, a deal that hasn't really paid dividends fully yet, but could still be one that really benefits them. So they don't have as deep of a farm system to deal from, but I do think that that's a front office that might look at the opportunity in front of them and say, hey, like, we can win this division, this very underwhelming division, and that is not an opportunity that should be taken lightly. And we'll see kind of to what degree that really means, who exactly they could be targeting at the deadline. But I'm going to be thinking about more about how much they're going to improve relative to the Mariners over the next 2 weeks.
1: How would the Mariners best them there? Because if I'm thinking of, like, let's say the Houston Astros become sellers with some offensive pieces, well, they're not going to be super willing to deal to either the Rangers or Seattle. So... which, like, I don't disagree with you that the Rangers front office has definitely seemed far more willing to take risks financially, trade-wise, whatever. But, like, how can Seattle then combat that willingness?
0: Yeah, I mean, they're just going to have to be willing to cough it up the way we've seen it in past deadlines. I mean, I think back to when they got Luis Castillo, there were all the reports saying the Rangers were runners-up, and it's like, all the people freaking out about the cost they paid for Castillo, it's like, well, you'd rather have the guy than not have the guy at that point. And that certainly ended up being the case by the end of, by the time they got to the deadline, and by the time they, certainly for the rest of that season. You mentioned Houston there. I just want to mention there quickly, like, I don't know. I the logic would say you are not a good team and you should probably just consider looking more towards the future. But that is a front office that is probably kind of feeling it and might think that we got to go for it. An ownership group, Jim Crane, that really at no point has been like, yeah, we're, you know what, it's fine. We're not going to try to win this year. We really haven't seen him act like that almost at any point since they were, you know, losing 100 games on purpose. So I think that that is a team that, even if it doesn't make any sense, could still try and add or at the very least not subtract from that group. So I agree with you, though, like, that, and that's why I think both those front offices, depending on where the Astros are, as much of a threat in terms of the standings once by the time we get to the deadline. But I'm not so certain that they're going to be subtracting as significantly as I think most teams would in their situation.
1: Ooh, very interesting way to end this one. He is Jordan Schusterman. Check out more on Baseball BarbieCast, obviously his latest up on Yahoo Sports regularly. And we'll talk to you next week. Thanks, Jordan.
13: Thanks, Jordan.
0: Thanks, guys. Talk soon. See ya.
1: Get those questions in for What I Need to Know. Let's get to it now. Any question, text them 866-979-3776. What I Need to Know. What did Matt think of the new Doomsday trailer? Ooh. First of all, who cares what Matt thinks? I'm just kidding. Matt, what did you think of the new Doomsday trailer?
4: I have not seen it yet. I am waiting to see it ahead of Spider-Man Brave New Day coming up next week.
1: I was like, going to say he screen. Was going to say
4: I'm
1: this.
4: Excited for it.
13: Wow.
1: Yeah.
13: So you're going to wait an entire week to watch a trailer?
4: Yeah.
13: Just do it now?
4: Nah. It'll be
1: so
4: more
1: you
4: exciting
1: watch,
4: on
1: I just,
4: the big
1: why
4: screen.
1: Do you, why do you want to wait to watch the trailer until you watch another trailer?
4: because it'll be in front of a Marvel movie. I'll be with my friends when I see it. It'll be up on a big screen that's
1: we're not
4: better
1: going
4: than whatever
1: with you.
4: Laptop.
13: You have friends outside
1: of
13: the show?
1: You have friends outside of us?
4: I don't have friends in this show, so I must have friends outside of this show.
1: That's not true. I don't believe that for a second. 866-979-3776. What I need to know. What position group to watch during training camp? That's what I need to know. What position group will determine more success for the Seahawks this season? It feels hard to say anything outside of running back, Curtis.
13: Yeah, that's, I think, where everybody's eyes are going to be going to once we see practice. Was it Saturday? That's the first practice?
1: Saturday is the first day. And by the way, as a heads up for everyone, Mike McDonald has his press conference with reporters scheduled for 2:45. I am positive he'll be asked about Nick Amonwari in addition to a number of other injuries. So SeattleSports.com will have the latest on updates there. Two fantastic reporters, Cam and Zach, make sure to have you covered regularly. And Brent, obviously, our editor through the weekend. So even though we're not live on air on Saturday when we're out there, we're going to be out there, but also we have some great digital guys that are out there keeping you guys covered. So SeattleSports.com.
13: Monday will be our first.
1: And then Monday will be our first show.
13: Yeah.
1: Yeah. Running back.
13: And then we're out there all summer.
1: A runner-up that we can say, just to spice up this conversation a bit, a group that would most determine the success of this team?
13: I think...
1: I will say offensive line, but you can't tell anything from offensive line in camp.
13: Well, really, the only competition on the offensive line is going to be maybe right guard, Andrew Bradford and Bo Stevens. Somewhere in the secondary, I mean, there's going to be a lot of new faces out there. Yeah, because you're replacing Kobe Bryant.
1: Yeah, corner.
13: Nick Amonwari, you know, on the pup list, so that's going to open up some opportunities for guys to kind of step forward and do some things. So, secondary, I think, is the secondary option.
1: Ooh, 866-979-3776. Get those questions in now. What I need to know... I just had it here. With the full Seattle Sports Radio cast giving their final opinions on the fish versus donut toss, will we now see a tossing tournament be held?
13: Has everybody weighed in on it? I've not heard.
1: I know
13: Brock.
1: Bob agreed with me. Or excuse About me, not Bob. Wyman agreed with me. We both said fish, and we said we're going to hammer throw it. Have you ever thrown axes? Have you ever done that?
13: I still think you're throw a donut further.
1: I don't.
13: I think that tells more about your arm than mine.
1: I'm using centrifugal force to get the fish further.
13: I'm just using brute strength. Okay.
1: Matt said donut. Matt, you said donut, right?
4: I don't think Matt weighed in.
13: Do
1: you
13: want to
1: weigh in? What could you throw further, a donut or a fish? And I want to clarify, a donut of your choosing, though, like donut size. You don't get to be like monster donut. Or like think of like a trout-sized fish that you would get at a grocery store. It's not like a
4: big
1: pipe
4: place salmon. Think of like a trout-sized fish. A trout,
1: you know,
4: for example.
1: I mean? A trout.
4: You know, one of those trout-sized trouts.
1: Even Riz turned around.
3: I love this conversation.
1: Thank you.
3: You got my attention to that one.
1: Okay, Matt.
3: Definitely a donut.
4: You know what? Just because Rick said donut, I'm going donut. He's
13: there
4: right.
13: There we go.
1: God, you know what? Me and Wyman are alone here.
13: Just except Rick.
3: It's hard to throw a fish.
1: If you grab it, but think, Rick, if you grab it by the tail and then you
3: slips
1: just
3: out of your hand,
1: softball toss. I don't know. Yeah. I do want to try
3: donut
1: it.
3: Donut I could really fling.
1: That's I want right. to let you guys know.
13: Yeah.
3: Dense donut.
13: Yeah. Sure. You got some weight to it.
3: I can throw that to left field.
13: Yeah.
1: I mean, okay. No, Riz, I'm telling you, I asked Curtis.
13: Do some long toss.
1: I'll just let everyone know. I asked Curtis after the original time that we had this, can I bring a donut and a fish tomorrow for us to try this? And Curtis said no.
13: No, because you wanted to film it, and I don't think watching a dead fish flop around on our sidewalk would be...
1: It wouldn't be flopping. It's dead.
13: It still would be flopping through the air.
1: Well, we don't have to film it. We could just do it for science.
3: We had a fish fall right behind a guy.
13: That's right. Out of the
3: seats here.
1: Oh,
13: right.
1: My
13: seagull.
1: God. I forgot about that. That was one of the
3: hawk.
1: Funniest things I've ever seen.
13: That's right.
3: Got a fish, whatever, a salmon out of Lake Washington, and it dropped right behind our camera bed. We got it on video. So anyway.
1: Still one of the funniest things. Someone said someone independently asked Brock and Salk yesterday about the fish donut debate.
13: Okay.
1: I was stoked. Well, I need to know what they said. I don't
13: we
1: know.
13: Can check the tape.
1: Last one, need to know, tarps off, boys, cool or nah?
13: It's cool. I wouldn't do it. I think I'm too old for that. And I don't have any urge to do it. But if you're between the ages of about 16 and 23,
1: if you're a young man, college age kid, yeah. I bet it's a blast.
13: I bet it.
1: If you're 22 years old, that's the most thrilling thing you could possibly
13: wear
1: do.
13: Wear sunscreen.
1: You try to get on the broadcast. Yeah.
13: Wear sunscreen.
1: Absolutely, a ton of fun. I don't know the cool's the word, but I'll say that's fine. I'll allow it. Absolutely allow it.
13: Good, clean family fun.
1: Mariners pregame show coming your way next.
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26: Swung on and blasted. Right field. It is gone.
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26: Holy smokes, what a catch by JP. High in the air, brings it down.
17: Now, live to the ballpark, where the countdown to first pitch is on.
26: Here's the 1-0 pitch. Julio swinging a drive deep into the gap in left center field. This is going and going, and it is gone. Goodbye, baseball. Julio Rodriguez, arms spread wide. Touches second, rounding second, heading for third, taking a tour around the bases. The crowd back in the ball game. Julio with a home run out toward the pen in left center field. And it's now the Reds 3, the Mariners 2. The Mariners' second home run of the night.
27: Well, that was a nice surprise last night. Julio Rodriguez started on the bench as he was still working out something after hitting the base bunny the night before. But when called upon, when needed, home run number 15 from Julio off the bench into the field, played the rest of the game. You better believe he is in the lineup today, as perhaps we're starting to see second half Julio. You think maybe? Well, pregame show starts right now as the Mariners looking to take a series from the Reds. Shannon Dreher coming to you from the Western Washington Toyota broadcast booth, where we're counting you down to the 12:40 first pitch today, a little bit earlier than the usual day game. That's because the Mariners have to hop on the bird after this one. Fly down to the Dallas, Texas, the Metroplex, as they call it, area for a big showdown with the Rangers, who enter the day a half game ahead of the Mariners in the standings. So, be good to get this one without question. We have got a fun pregame show coming up for you, coming up on the roundtable. In about 15 minutes, we're going to take a little bit of a closer look at what we are expecting up in this roundtable and some of the things that we have seen early out of the break. Still very early out of the break, but different intensity, and it should be. It absolutely should be right now, as every game really means something. Everything remains close. Everything is in front of the Mariners that they still want. Their goals still very attainable. And how is that impacting things? We're going to take a look at that on the roundtable in about 15 15 minutes. In a half an hour, I sat down with Emerson Hancock just before the start of the break. He had a tremendous first half, and he tells us where he's at right now. A lot of questions about, oh, he's gotten this deep in the season. How far can he go? And you know what? He has just continued to open eyes start this season. Interesting to hear things from his perspective. We will hear that coming up in about a half an hour. Let's go ahead, though, and take care of what's going to happen out on the field and in the lineup. We're going to take a look at Dan Wilson's lineup, as it'll be Emerson Hancock and then the righty, Brady Singer, of the pitching matchup. Cole Young is at the top once again at second base. He will be followed by Julio Rodriguez, who's getting kind of that half day, the DH day for him. That'll help him stack the off day tomorrow if there is anything lingering from what took him out of the game a day ago. Dom Canzone will be in right field. Randy Arozarena batting cleanup follows in left. Josh Naylor with his team leading 20 stolen bases. Come on, Randy, you can catch him. You're at 19. Josh Naylor batting fifth. He, of course, will be at first base. Cal Raleigh behind the plate, catching Emerson Hancock. Luke Raley in center field. Weston Wilson getting the start at third base. And don't look now, but he's recorded an RBI or more in each of his last four games. And Colt Emerson, who had tremendous play to throw out a runner at home yesterday, he will round out the nine at shortstop. That is going to take us right now to the health report, which is brought to you by Virginia Mason Franciscan Health. As I look out on the field, I see J.P. Crawford playing catch, doing a little long toss with a trainer right now. He is still listed as day-to-day, and I think they are hoping that, again, with that off day tomorrow, that's going to be what he needs, and he should be good to go for the test.

and try again. We're sorry. 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

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We're sorry. 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We're sorry. 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We're sorry. 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We're sorry. 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We're sorry. 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We're sorry. 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

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We're sorry. 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We're sorry. 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We're sorry. 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We're sorry. 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We're sorry. 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We're sorry. 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We're sorry. 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We're sorry. 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We're sorry. 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If you feel this is an error, please enable location services on your device and try again. We're sorry. 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If you feel this is an error, please enable location services on your device and try again. We're sorry. 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

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We're sorry, due to content restrictions, this stream is not available in your area right now. 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We're sorry, due to content restrictions, this stream is not available in your area right now. 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We're sorry, due to content restrictions, this stream is not available in your area right now. 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We're sorry, due to content restrictions, this stream is not available in your area right now. 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We're sorry, due to content restrictions, this stream is not available in your area right now. 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We're sorry, due to content restrictions, this stream is not available in your area right now. Please try again later. We're sorry, due to content restrictions, this stream is not available in your area right now. 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We're sorry, due to content restrictions, this stream is not available in your area right now. 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We're sorry, due to content restrictions, this stream is not available in your area right now. 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We're sorry, due to content restrictions, this stream is not available in your area right now. 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We're sorry, due to content restrictions, this stream is not available in your area right now. 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

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Please try again later. If you

Feel this is an error? 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We're sorry. 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We're sorry. 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We're sorry. 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If you feel this is an error, please enable location services on your device and try again. We're sorry. Due to content restriction and try again. We're sorry. Due to content restrictions, this stream is not available in your area right now. 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We're sorry. Due to content restrictions, this stream is not available in your area right now. 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We're sorry. 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We're sorry. 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We're sorry. 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We're sorry. 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We're sorry. 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We're sorry. 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

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Due to content restrictions, this stream is not available in your area right now. 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We're sorry. 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We're sorry. 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

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Please try again later. We're sorry. 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We're sorry. 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

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We're sorry. 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We're sorry. 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We're sorry. 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If you feel this is an error, we're sorry. 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We're sorry. 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

Enable location services on your device and try again. 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Please try again later. If you feel this is an error,

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We're sorry. 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We're sorry. 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We're sorry. Due to content restrictions, this stream is not available in your area right now. 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We're sorry. Due to content restrictions, this stream is not available in your area right now. 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We're sorry. Due to content restrictions, this stream is not available in your area right now. 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We're sorry. Due to content restrictions, this stream is not available in your area right now. 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We're sorry. Due to content restrictions, this stream is not available in your area right now. 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We're sorry. Due to content restrictions, this stream is not available in your area right now. 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If you feel this is an error, please enable location services on your device and try again. We're sorry. We're sorry. Due to content restrictions, this stream is not available in your area right now. Please try again later. 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We're sorry. Due to content restrictions, this stream is not available in your area right now. 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We're sorry. 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We're sorry. 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We're sorry. 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

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Due to content restrictions, this stream is not available in your area right now. 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

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Please try again right now. Please try again later. 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We're sorry. 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We're sorry. 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We're sorry. 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

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We're sorry. 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

Authentication services on your device and try again. 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We're sorry. 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We're sorry. 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We're sorry. 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We're sorry. 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We're sorry. 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We're sorry. 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We're sorry. 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We're sorry. 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We're sorry. 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If you feel this is an error, try again. We're sorry. 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

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Due to content restrictions, this stream is not available in your area right now. 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We're sorry. 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We're sorry. 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We're sorry, due to content restrictions, this stream is not available in your area right now. Please try again later. If you feel this is an error,

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We're sorry. 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We're sorry. 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

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We're sorry, due to content restrictions, this stream. We're sorry, due to content restrictions, this stream is not available in your area right now. 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

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We're sorry. 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

available in your area right now. 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We're sorry, due to content restrictions, this stream is not available in your area right now. 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

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We're sorry. 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We're sorry. 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

Try again. We're sorry. 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We're sorry. 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We're sorry. 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We're sorry. 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We're sorry. 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We're sorry. 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We're sorry. 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

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Due to content restrictions, this stream is not available in your area right now. 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We're sorry. 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

Patient services on your device and try again. 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

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We're sorry. 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We're sorry. 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
We're sorry, due to content restrictions,

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We're sorry. 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We're sorry. 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We're sorry. 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We're sorry. 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We're sorry. 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We're sorry. 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We're sorry. 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We're sorry. 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We're sorry. 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We're sorry. 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Please try again later. If you feel this is an

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We're sorry. 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We're sorry. 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We're sorry. 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We're sorry. 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

right now. 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If you feel this is an error, please enable location

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We're sorry. 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We're sorry. 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We're sorry. 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We're sorry. 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We're sorry. 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We're sorry. 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We're sorry. 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We're sorry. 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We're sorry. 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

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We're sorry. 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We're sorry. 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

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We're sorry, due to content restrictions, this stream is not available in your area right now. 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
We're sorry, due to content restrictions.

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We're sorry. 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Due to content restrictions, this stream is not available in your area right now. Please try again later. Please try again later. 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We're sorry. 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We're sorry. 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We're sorry. 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

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Due to content restrictions, this stream is not available in your area right now. 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We're sorry. 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We're sorry. 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We're sorry. 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We're sorry. Due to content restrictions, this stream is not available in your area right now. 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We're sorry. 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We're sorry. 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We're sorry. 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We're sorry. 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We're sorry. 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We're sorry. 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We're sorry. 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We're sorry. 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We're sorry. 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We're sorry. 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

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Please try again later. If you feel this is an error, please enable

advice and try again. 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

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We're sorry. 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We're sorry. 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We're sorry. 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We're sorry. 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We're sorry. 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We're sorry. 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We're sorry. 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We're sorry. 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We're sorry. 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

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We're sorry. 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We're sorry. 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We're sorry. 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We're sorry. 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We're sorry. 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

right now. 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

protection services on your device and try again. 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We're sorry, due to content restrictions,

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We're sorry, due to content restrictions, this stream is not available in your area right now. 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

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We're sorry. 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We're sorry. 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

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We're sorry. 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We're sorry. 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We're sorry. 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Please try again later. 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We're sorry. 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

right now. 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We're sorry, due to content restrictions, this stream is not available in your area right now. 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

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Please try again later. 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

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We're sorry. 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We're sorry. 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Please try again later. If you feel this is an error, please enable location content restrictions. 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We're sorry. 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We're sorry. 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We're sorry. 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We're sorry. 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We're sorry. 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We're sorry. 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We're sorry. 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We're sorry. 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We're sorry. 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

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We're sorry. 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

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We're sorry. 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We're sorry. 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We're sorry. 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We're sorry. 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We're sorry. 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We're sorry. 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We're sorry. 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We're sorry. 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We're sorry. 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If you feel this is an error, please enable location services area right now. 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

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We're sorry. 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We're sorry. 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We're sorry. 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
If you feel

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0: 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We're sorry, due to content restrictions, this stream is not available in your area right now. 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We're sorry, due to content restrictions, this stream is not available in your area right now. Please try again later. If you feel this is an error,
1: looking really young, yeah. But it still had the gum in there. And so I was like, did you guys

0: Charlie gum?
1: Charlie did,
0: and so did I.
1: Did you?
0: Yeah.
2: You put 40-year-old gum in your mouth.
0: I did. And the second I did,
2: Dave's calling in sick.
0: Charlie goes, "Now go spit it in the garbage can right away." And I'm like, "Yeah, that's exactly what I did."
2: It's not good when it's fresh.
0: It's not going to kill you.
2: It's not good when you buy it the year it was produced.
0: It's not.
2: 4 decades later, yeah. Probably unhealthy on top of that.
0: Well, I didn't swallow it or anything like that, so I think I'll be good. But yeah, that was not a good move by me.
2: Yeah.
0: I was just like, maybe it'll be okay. It wasn't.
2: Did it?
0: Like the game today.
2: Yeah.
0: I was like, maybe it'll be okay.
2: The game today left a bad taste in your mouth.
0: Yes.
2: Yeah. By the way, Josh Naylor, I said this yesterday. I wasn't certain, but it turns out to be correct. His high in stolen bases prior to last season was 10.
0: Right.
2: Had never, and he's in 2019, it was his first year in the league. So 2019, 2020, 21, 22, 20, he stole 10 bases in 23. And that was his best year until last year. He stole 11 with the Diamondbacks before he got traded. Uh-huh. And then he stole 19 with the Mariners. So in total, he stole 30 bases last year. And right now he's got 21.
0: Wow.
2: Never more than 10.
0: Yeah. That was like such a huge surprise when he came here. We're like, where did this come from? I had no idea. Also didn't know, I don't know. He's had a couple of, like last year, he was automatic as far as he was the picking machine, right? I mean, he got everything. And this year, there's been a couple that he hasn't got, but last year. So anyway, we knew about his bat and everything, but didn't know about the stolen bases, didn't know how good he was defensively. And look at that. Ichiro still got some zip on that ball.
2: Well, he's in center field right now.
0: What do you say? They're 40 yards apart?
2: At least. And he keeps going back. He keeps going back further, and he's taking one step and throw. But look at the guy he's playing catch with is doing a little crow hop. Just taking two or three steps and watch Ichiro. He's doing it like a pitcher. He's doing it like he's doing a wind up from center field to the right field line, and the guy that's catching it is crow hopping about 6 feet before he throws the ball. Watch. There he goes, scooting up, and then there's a lot of arc on that. Ichiro goes into the windup, and it's on a line. Look at this.
0: It looks like something out of Star Wars.
2: It's still got it, man. It's amazing to watch what he's doing out there. And he keeps scooting further and further back. Now he's in dead center.
0: Yeah.
2: And the other guy's at the line. Look at pitching windup. There he goes. On the fly. Beautiful.
0: Speaking of that, what'd you think of Sam? I love Sam Darnold. That's our guy, right? We love Sam. Remember, he was supposed to throw out the first pitch last year, and he's like,
2: "Well, no." He wasn't. I want to clarify. Adam had asked him to do it because it was Adam throwing out the first pitch.
0: Oh,
2: and gotcha. Adam wanted to do the bit where he falls down and he's hurt, and then he taps his arm for bringing the reliever, and he wanted it to be Sam, and then Sam said, "No, let me win some games first."
0: Right,
2: and then it ended up being Mike,
0: and he won some games.
2: Yeah, he did. I heard he won a big one.
0: Yeah, but last night, I was like, he was maybe trying to steer it a little bit. But I don't know. It was just that one's always interesting to me to see, the form or whatever, because you get paid a lot of money to throw things, Sam Darnold. And I don't know. I don't know if that first pitch was maybe his best.
2: Yeah.
0: What'd you think?
2: I honestly can't remember it, to be honest. I was kind of half paying attention to it because I was just so fixated on the fact that they should be winning this series against a Reds team that is not great. They're not as bad as the Giants, but this is a team that was above 500. We talked about their division, the NL Central. That entire division was over 500 for a good part of this season to this point, and the Reds have tailed off, and then they come here and take 2 of 3. And look, to me, it's incredibly clear what the issues are with this team. I mean, this is on the offense. I know Bizardo gave it up today. He's been one of your better arms. He's a leverage arm in that bullpen. Didn't happen for him today, obviously. That the timing was terrible. You need him to be better. You need everybody to be better. You need the rotation to be as elite as possible. You can't afford to slip up in the bullpen because the offense doesn't afford you that kind of slack. That's the reality. Is you just, as a pitcher, I think it's got to be in your subconscious knowing I can't make a mistake out there. Because right now, this offense seems to be all or nothing. They put up 8 runs in game one, the bulk of it in one inning. What was it, bottom of the sixth, seventh? Seventh inning.

0: six of the eight in that mm-hmm. that moment, which I'm not discounting it, is great. But then they score two runs last night. They score three runs today. Their numbers with runners in scoring position are abysmal. We're singing the same tune all season long. You know, this team is underperforming. I know there are some saying, no, they're a bad team. They're not. No, there's talent on this team that is not playing up to their capabilities.
1: Yeah.
0: That's the reality. It's not, this team's not devoid of talent. It's the talent that you have not stringing it together for periods of time or not getting it done when you've got runners on in scoring position. This team has just been miserable with runners in scoring position.
1: Yeah, and the Bizzardo thing was kind of out of left field a little bit because, I mean, in Tampa, he got, you know, lit up for a couple of runs. But other than that, the rest of his outings in July has been zeros as far as earned runs go. And, you know, only a couple of hits other than that game against Tampa. And, yeah, that was surprising to see that. So, yeah, I thought it was interesting. Emerson Hancock in his press conference, you know, somebody asked him some question about, like, kind of like, you know, what's going on with this team? And he was like, we really don't know. Like, you feel like you've got great pitching. You've got an okay bullpen. But then, you know, you've got some guys that can hit that just aren't.
0: Yeah.
1: So, I mean, yeah, and I don't. You know, you saw the other night with Cal and thinking, maybe that's going to be the one where, you know, he takes off. And, you know, same thing with Naylor last night. And, you know, it's been a very frustrating year. And you can kind of hear it in the players' voices.
0: Well, you just, you know, being down in that clubhouse after the game, it's like, again, being in a library or being at a funeral. It's very quiet.
1: It sucks.
0: You're talking to the other media guys, but you're whispering.
1: Yeah.
0: Hey, so what did you see there? What's going on? I mean, everybody's speaking in very hushed tones. It's just, you know, guys aren't happy. They know they're underperforming. They know they're better than this. They're not a perfectly constructed team by any stretch, but they are a better team than what their record says.
1: Yeah.
0: And the numbers. I mean, you just look at the numbers attached to some of these guys going, what is going on here? Who is this? And look, it starts with Cal. Cal's he's a leader. He's a leader behind the plate. He's a leader on the field. He's a leader in that clubhouse. You got to have him be Cal. And you're hoping that, you know, it'll take off for him when they hit the road here, because this is a crucial series, man. This is big. You got four games against the team that's in front of you,
1: yeah,
0: in the Texas Rangers, who I think they're okay. I think they're a very okay team, but right now they're in first place. So, you know, was it Danny Green? Your record, you are what your record says you are. Or no, that was Bill Parcells. Danny Green was.
1: We knew. Or what did he say?
0: What was
1: Danny Green?
0: What was Danny Green's
1: left? Stanford coach.
0: They are who we thought they are. Yeah, there you go. Let him off the hook. Yeah.
1: Yeah.
0: Yeah. Parcells was the record. Yeah. But look, I mean, it's just, it's so frustrating as a fan. And it's obviously, again, I can tell you firsthand, you saw Dave Lefko, saw we were all down there. It's frustrating. You see the players are frustrated. They're down there. Nobody's laughing and smiling. Nobody's high-fiving or blaring music or anything. It's kind of a morgue down there. And that, mm-hmm. This is where it falls on Dan and the coaches and Edgar and

0: frustrating part, right, is that, you know, you know that you have the guys, but, you know, you look at what Boston is doing right now. They've now won 15
1: in a row.
0: I fully feel 100% that this team could go on a run like that. And maybe it's not 15. Maybe it's, you know, 8, 10,
1: 11.
0: Well,
1: they did
0: 11.
1: 8 earlier in the season without Cal.
0: Right.
1: Won 8 in a row.
0: So, yeah, it just, and then it's just been up and down and up and down ever since. So just very frustrating for, and you can hear it in the players. And I think, you know, the good news is that you do, I mean, I have not stopped believing in this team. And you do feel like, okay, maybe it takes getting Brendan Donovan, you know, healthy. But, yeah, I mean, and, you know, Julio going, you know, consistently, and, you know, Cal has been in and out, you know. So, I mean, it just seems like they are set up to do it. And that's the good news. But, yeah, the bad news is that it just continues. And I thought by the All-Star break that they would had put it together.
1: The Mariners' 50-season celebration weekend begins on August 7th. We want to send you and a friend to be part of the celebration. Now, you'll get the chance to watch batting practice before the gates open, then stick around for the game and the Alumni Home Run Derby featuring our good buddy Ryan Roland-Smith going up against that guy Ichiro out there. That's why he's practicing, by the way. He's out there. He's intimidated by Ryan's presence. So he's like, if I don't put in this extra work,
0: right?
1: I'm going to be shamed by this guy. So, yeah, that's why Ichiro's working. But they're all going to be part of it. It's going to be a lot of fun. And then you've got the to enter, all you need to do is open the Seattle Sports app. Now, if you don't already have the app, very easy. Just text the word app, APP, to 866-979-3776. We'll send you a link to download it. It's totally free. And you can enter every day to increase your chances to win. The contest runs through Monday, July 27th. Meanwhile, a familiar problem has reared its ugly head against the Reds. We're going to get into possible ways to fix that. Coming up next as we continue live from T-Mobile Park, it's Wyman and Bob. 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
14: 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Text line is there for you at 866-979-3776. You want to weigh in on what you've seen out of the Mariners? You've got the diagnosis for what's ailing them, or more importantly, you've got the cure for what's ailing them. We know what's going on. We just don't know how to fix it. They don't know how to fix it. They're at a loss. They're at a loss. And 509 says, Captain Obvious here. Problem with the Mariners is simply consistency. All of us are required to be consistent in our lives, both personal and in the workplace. That's all anyone can ask of you. I'm not saying people don't have bad days, but this is getting a little ridiculous. I can't disagree. You're not wrong. You're not wrong. They are wildly inconsistent. This division is inconsistent. Nobody wants to just take this division and run with it. And it is right there. And I'm just going to keep repeating this until somebody's way out of it. But as bad as things have been for the Mariners, as inept as this offense has been, and as low as they rank in every category you've been repeating, Dave, about on base and hits and average and slug, all of that. They're towards the bottom of everything. They were in first place 2 days ago.
15: Yeah.
14: They're a game out of first place right now. As bad as we feel, as much as we look at it, what are they? They lose a series to the Reds. They get throttled in game one against the Giants. And they were still in first place after that. So this, it's right. They don't have to improve dramatically in order to win this division is the bottom line. Because I don't see anybody else improving dramatically. The Astros or the Rangers, the A's and Angels are out of it. This is a three-team race. Mm-hmm. And I don't see either of those other two teams just waking up, boom, and they're just going to hit the ground running. They rip off 9-10 wins in a row. Maybe they do, and I'll wear it if they do and go, well, I was wrong. But I don't see that happening. I think the Mariners, if they just, as we talked about over and over, just marginal improvements from the core. And in these last two games, you've seen it from two of them. You saw Julio hits a home run last night, hits a double today. So you're starting to see little more pop out of him. Small sample size. Saw Naylor in two games. He's got five hits, had three hits last night, had two more today. Those are the guys that need to step up. Julio, Cal, Naylor. Randy's been pretty consistent for the entire season, most consistent. But those are the guys you count on because you're also in a position where you're relying on really young guys. And Colt Emerson, who's really been struggling at the plate, he's made some brilliant plays in the field, and he's had a couple moments here and there, but the league has really caught up to him. And he's trying to find it at the plate right now. And the same is true for Cole Young. You look at him in the last two games combined, they're 0-16. You know, so that's part of the problem when you're putting that much on the shoulders of a 22-year-old and a now just turned 21-year-old.
15: Yeah, Colt Emerson, it's a shame for him right now because it's July. He's batting 119.
14: That went up because when I looked the other day, it was 114.
15: Yeah.
14: So it's trending the right way, Dave. There we go.
15: And I don't think you can, you know, get too pissed off about that. I mean, he just turned 21. So, I mean, he's done great defensively. And
14: it's what we saw last year with Cole Young. Right?
15: Yeah.
14: Remember, at the end of the year, they weren't even playing him. He looked completely overmatched. And
15: right. So, you know, it's not fair to, you know, with the expectations for those two young guys in the middle of your infield. But, yeah, it's just just when you think it's going to get going. And I thought, really, that the grand slam from Cal, I thought maybe that was going to be the moment. Maybe that will be something that will launch them. So, but again, in case you didn't hear the beginning of the show, I just thought it was for Emerson Hancock. It was the way he said it. Where you were sitting in there, you were there, Bob.
14: I was there.
15: I heard him. It was like, yeah, we don't know. We really don't know what's going on. But yeah, the hitting part of it is very obviously the problem. I mean, as much as we've talked about the piggyback and the six man rotation and all that, their pitching is keeping them in it. But I think they have been saying this all year. I think this car wants to go faster, man. It's just not right now. And you have the pieces. Now, maybe that includes Brendan Donovan being healthy. You know, that's maybe a big part of it. And health has been in and out, like for Julio with the concussion thing and all that. Is he still wearing the glasses down?
14: Yeah, he was, I guess. I didn't see him with him on. Our guy Ryan Roland Smith said he was down there with him on.
15: Yeah.
14: But he's not, you know, he was DHing today. He comes off the bench last night, so he's not fully healthy, but he was chipping in with some pop last night and a double today, which is hopefully something we'll see carry over onto this road trip, because you got four with the Rangers, you got the Dodgers coming up. I mean, this is the gauntlet here. Then you got the Twins, I believe, following that. So this is where this team is, you know, you were looking at these two teams, the Giants and the Reds, going, this is where you pad your record a bit. Mm-hmm. You give yourself a little bit of slack because this road coming up is tough. But that's the world they're in. By the way, the updated numbers on Colt Emerson he's hitting 111 after today in the month of July. So, yeah, it's a rough go for him right now.
15: The 425 says that Colt started drinking. And now
14: he just turned 21 and turned into a lush.
15: And now he can't hit.
14: It's already gotten away from him.
15: Yeah. That happened fast, didn't it?
14: That is quick.
15: That's a lot of drinking.
14: Oh, man.
15: But he'll be fine. He'll be fine. Somebody, 206, says they need to get in a big brawl. maybe brawl going. How about
14: maybe
15: that?
14: Yeah. At this point I can't dismiss anything. Let's see. Cal needs glasses. Can't miss a ball down the middle that bad. Yeah, I don't know. Moves to make for some juice. Parade over Mitch Garver. Send Emerson down. I don't know. I mean, they're certainly not sending Emerson down right now with JP banged up, because JP hasn't been there the past couple of nights. So I'm not sure what the plan is. Maybe after this day off, they'll have an off day tomorrow. Travel to Texas. Start that series on Friday. 4-game series. So we'll see what goes on with JP. But even though JP's not a guy who's up there, you know, smashing doubles, hitting home runs left and right, he's a guy who we've talked about over and over. He gets on base. You look at his on base percentage, is very good. He works the count. He's a guy that will see a lot of pitches. So there's a value to him out there. And you're missing that in the lineup. So it's sort of the perfect storm of injury and underperformance from key guys. And then you got young guys where you're just not going to get that consistency.
15: Yeah.
14: You're going to see young guy moments, and you're seeing that certainly with Colt Emerson right now.
15: Yeah. Well, and this is crucial coming up here. I'm stating being captain obvious myself, but you're going up against an AL West team for a 4-game series. And, you know, that's Mike and I did a show. I think you were in Italy, off prancing about in Europe, and
14: I was prancing all right.
15: Yeah. But yeah, and Mike's like, okay, let's have texters, you know, text in one word that describes this team, and somebody texted in lucky, because they're in the AL West. So
14: it's a fair word.
15: Yeah, but yeah, you know, you got four at Texas coming up here,
14: Dodgers.
15: Yeah,
14: then I believe the Twins after that.
15: Mid August, you got a 3-game series at Houston. So, yeah, I mean, they need to get some juice, as the texter said. So, yeah, this is going to be a big week, you know, weekend coming up here, Friday, Saturday, Sunday, and Monday.
14: Meanwhile, this recent series for the Mariners further showcased the importance of one thing that needs to happen soon for this team. We'll tell you what that's about coming up as we continue live from T-Mobile Park with Wyman and Bob. It's Seattle Sports on 710.
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16: 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That because the standings are so flat in the American League, this could be a molasses slow deadline.
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14: It is that time of year. The weather's beautiful outside. Love getting out on the motorcycle. Every chance I get, I am out there on it. 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
14: Well, the Mariners dropped the finale to the Reds, 5-3 the final. They lose that series. Now they get the day off tomorrow before they begin a four-game series in Texas with a team that's currently sitting atop the AL West, the Texas Rangers. So that series starts tomorrow. Meanwhile, taking a look at your scoreboard, some finals from earlier. Beyond the Mariners, the Cardinals beat the Angels 1-0 in Anaheim. It was the Diamondbacks over the A's 15-5. The final in Arizona, Colorado Rockies shut out by the Nationals 8-0. Royals edged the Giants 5-4. It was the Brewers over the Mets 4-3. And in game one of a doubleheader, the Red Sox extend their winning streak to 15 games when they take out the Orioles 6-3. Pirates take care of the Yankees in New York in 10 innings, 5-3. Now, games going on right now. Dodgers up on the Phillies, 3-2 in the bottom of the fifth, bottom of the fourth. Guardians trailing the Twins, 7-4. No score between the Yankees and Pirates in game two of that doubleheader. That one in the bottom of the fourth. Blue Jays and Rays tied at one apiece in the top of the fourth. And game two of the doubleheader with the Red Sox and Orioles right now, top of the third. Orioles threatening to end this winning streak. They are up 4-0 over Boston.
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